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3: 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I'm Jim Dallas. The Las Vegas Convention and Visitors Authority and Formula One contemplated staging a second F1 race in Las Vegas, but that idea was quickly abandoned as impractical. F1 CEO and President Stefano Domenicali told The Athletic his organization briefly considered the second Las Vegas race as an alternative to races scheduled in Qatar and Abu Dhabi, November 29th and December 6th, as concerns mount over the war in the Middle East and when it will end. LVCVA President Steve Hill said the executives concluded that attempting a second race immediately after the first one could be detrimental to both dates. Construction is underway in the valley for a fifth Aldi. The newest Aldi at 2650 West Horizon Ridge Parkway in Henderson has erected signs saying coming soon. It will occupy part of the former Albertsons. There are currently four Aldis in the valley, with one already in Henderson at 621 Mark Street. And a lucky slot player became a millionaire after hitting a massive jackpot at the Venetian. He was playing $50 and turned it into $1.8 million.
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3: Work continues on southbound Boulder Highway from eastbound Flamingo to Interstate 11. The left lane is closed there. Also, construction on the 11 both directions between Southern Rancho and Rainbow Boulevard.
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5: Octane pedal to the metal controversial show of your life. Please buckle up and hold on tightly. This station is not responsible for injuries. This is Wayne Allen Root, direct from the entertainment capital of the world, Las Vegas. What time is it? It's time for war! Here's your host, 100% raw truth, 100% American-made, the warrior, Wayne Allen Root.

0: All right. Way down the route. The root is on fire. Welcome to the show. My new Robert Graham shirt. We're testing it out. Does this work on TV? I think it works on TV. It's a gorgeous shirt. It's probably more suited for a nightclub than it is for a podcast. But, you know, I'm kind of a nightclub guy. Very few people know I owned a nightclub at the age of 23 years old. Might have actually been 22. In 1983, I think it was. So I was probably 22 going on 23 years old. And I bought one of the biggest nightclubs in New York City with the help of a bunch of rich guys who gave me $1 million. And I became the majority managing partner of one of the biggest nightclubs in New York City. So I've been in the nightclub business my whole life, for the start of my life. Biggest news stories of the day today. I'll make sure the sound's off on my cell phone. There we go. So once in a while, someone from Hollywood tells the truth. John Cleese, the legendary Monty Python star, has drawn a clear line in the sand, declaring himself a culturist who believes some cultures are superior to others. Cleese has openly backed the Restore Britain leader Rupert Lowe amid the accelerating collapse of the British norms under mass migration. And I would say more than mass migration, that's bad enough, but it's Muslim mass migration, which is a disaster. Some cultures are better than others, and some cultures should be kept out of Western civilization. The legendary comedian responded this week to ritual insults hurled at him for supporting the Reform Party of UK, which is like the conservative MAGA party, by rejecting the tired, racist smear from the usual overeducated and uneducated. That's, by the way, that's my own interpretation, those words. That's the entire liberal world, the entire Democrat Party, the entire communist world. It's a combination of ignorant, uneducated masses of asses who are all on welfare, want government to take care of them cradle to grave, and a sliver of overeducated losers from Ivy League and elite institutions in Europe. It might be Oxford or Cambridge. All these elite institutions are just brainwashing factories, and they just push out little rich spoiled brat, hate themselves, hate their parents, communist losers. So John Cleese says, I see I am being ritually insulted for my support of this man. The uneducated call me racist. I am not a racist. I am a culturist. I believe some cultures are better than others. I prefer cultures, if I can find the rest of this, I prefer cultures that do not advocate stoning, pedophiles, wife beating, female genital mutilation, and beheading opponents. He left out setting opponents on fire. Call me old-fashioned, he said. And it's really true. The entire Muslim religion says you've got to kill, torture, and enslave the people who don't agree with you, and you've got to conquer them. And if you can't conquer them, you've got to murder them. That's in the Quran, and that's exactly what they're doing in Europe, and it's exactly what they're doing in England. It's exactly what they're doing in France and Netherlands and Germany. All over Europe, they are taking over. They are conquering. Yes, some cultures are better than others, and maybe a better way to say it is they're not better. They're just different than ours, and they don't belong in our country. They are nothing but trouble. They want Sharia law. They don't believe in our laws. They want to put a law in place that supersedes our law, and you can't do it. The United States Constitution precludes it. If you don't like it, go somewhere else. Nobody wants you here. You don't have to be here. And right along that, perfect timing, thousands of illegal African migrants, and they're not just African migrants, they're all Muslims, from Morocco, storm the Spanish border. They're coming over by the thousands. It's a disaster. Spain will be overrun and finished, just like England already is, France already is, Germany is right there, Netherlands already is, Belgium already is. It's a disaster. All right, let me move on to some other stories that are kind of interesting, just to show you the insanity of the left. The far left Ninth Circuit Federal Court rules that illegal aliens arrested inside the United States cannot be held in mandatory detention. It's impossible to deal with loony lefty communists, and that's what they are, radical, bribed, communist traitors who hate our country. And I'm sorry to say this, but they're going to have to be dealt with. Something's got to be done about communist judges who are traitors to the United States of America and traitors to the Constitution, who hate Americans and love illegal aliens. Something's got to be done. I don't have the answer what. I've said before that maybe you've got to ignore everything they say, because I know the president of El Salvador cleaned up El Salvador by ignoring the judges, not listening to their rulings. That's one possibility. Just ignore them. Number two is arrest them. And you say, well, you can't arrest them for nothing, Wayne. Well, I think there are already laws on the books in the United States Congress. I'll have to look up the names of them, but I know they're there, that say communism is illegal in the United States of America. It's time for President Trump to announce that communism is illegal in the United States of America, to announce that communism is banned in the United States of America, to declare communist organizations like the Democrats Socialists of America as enemies of the United States and domestic terrorists. And it's time to prove that people are communists. And when you do, kick them out of the United States of America. If they're illegal foreigners, if they're foreigners, if they're illegals, deport them. If they're legal foreigners who became citizens, revoke their citizenship and deport them. And if they're American citizens and they're communists, make them leave the country. Make them leave. I don't care that they're American citizens. They have no right to cause revolution, foment revolution and insurrection and a communist color revolution in my country or your country. No right, because communism is and should be illegal in the United States of America, and Trump should affirm that. Communists gotta go. You don't like my country, get the F out of my country. And you've gotta, I believe, demand lie detector tests of the judges and ask them if they're communists, and ask them if they're bribed by the Chinese Communist Party, bribed by the Mexican drug cartel, and then you gotta do forensic audits on their bank accounts. I think we're at that point. There's no choice anymore. And if you want to be a judge and you don't want to do a lie detector test, then don't be a judge. Nobody says you have to be a judge. There's no gun to your head. If you can't accept lie detector tests, then don't be a judge. The United States Congress is going to have to pass a law that says all judges take lie detector tests once a year to show their loyalty to the United States of America. I keep saying we need a divorce in this country. The left cannot survive with the right. We can't survive with these people. They're nut jobs. They're communists and they're traitors. They're radical. They're extreme. And there is no compromise with them. The WNBA has, thank God, amazing, just because of public pressure, they realize that no one's going to go to WNBA games anymore. They have fined the co-owner of the Seattle Storm and suspended her from the next five home games after she get this. And by the way, she is the single ugliest woman I've ever seen in my life. And that's saying a lot, because I've seen a lot of liberal women. They are the ugliest people in the world, liberal women. And this ugly, liberal, lesbian-looking slob, this fat Rosie O'Donnell slob, cursed out teenage girls for supporting Sophie Cunningham and women's sports. She found a little girl with a sign that said, "Thank you, Sophie, for defending girls." And she cursed her out, and she's the co-owner of the WNBA Seattle Storm. What a disgusting piece of garbage. The league imposed an undisclosed fine following the ugly confrontation at Tuesday night's game at Seattle's. This says it all. The name of the arena is the Climate Pledge Arena. The Climate Pledge Arena. They're pledging to stop climate change. Really, how are you doing that sitting in your seats watching a women's lesbian basketball game? I'm not quite sure. I didn't realize lesbians are against climate change and straight people aren't. But the woman's name is Celeste Keaton, and she's been banned from attending the next five home games of her team after she berated two teenage girls for supporting Indiana Fever guard Sophie Cunningham and her defense of women's sports. The confrontation happened during the Storm's home loss. Thank God they lost to the Fever at Climate Pledge Arena. The teenage girls wore athletics shirts highlighting biological sex and held a sign. In other words, the shirts they wore showed that they were biologically women, and a sign that read, "Thank you, Sophie, for speaking up for girls." And then Keaton, the co-owner, approached them, raised her voice, called them effing insane. These are fans at our team's game. Called them effing insane, used the F word, and launched into a rant that left at least one of them in tears. And reports indicate she invoked religion, telling them she hoped Jesus could forgive them. Well, she's fat and ugly with a lesbian haircut, so I'm guessing the co-owner of the team is a lesbian. So this is what gets people so mad. They're lesbians. They make love to one group, lesbian women, and they love transgenders. And they get uptight when you say, I'm a girl or I'm a woman, and you're not. And they get very mad at that. So this is what you have it when you give a team ownership to a lesbian woman. I think she's lesbian, not just because she looks like a lesbian, but she's sitting next to a fat, ugly slob who must be her wife, her common-law wife. Two fat, ugly slobs sitting next to each other. Perfect, perfect. Really quite amazing. Hey, Wayne Allen Root, America Speaks. You call in and we talk about it. Your opinions, your comments, your questions. 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The phone number again, 800-347-ROOT. That number is 24/7. You can leave voicemails. 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
0: Wait, now the root is on fire. What's going on in the world? Back to that situation in Spain, because I've got another article about it. The White House blasts the Spanish government. Remember, the Spanish government is a socialist government. That's how this happens. Thousands of migrants surge in from Morocco. Emergency requests denied. Over 2,000 people crossed the Morocco border in 10 days, with Ceuta's president calling it a peak of particular intensity. I love the words that elite people use, you know? Elite people wouldn't understand me saying someone who's fat, ugly, with a lesbian haircut is probably a lesbian. They wouldn't understand that because I speak in plain common language like my father, the butcher, and I will always be proud to be the son of a butcher, and I know what I see. You're ugly, you're fat, you're a slob, you got lesbian short hair, you are a lesbian. Doesn't make you bad, but when you open your mouth and berate little girls and use the F word, that does make you bad. When you defend transgenders and call people who want girls to be in girls' sports only, when you call them insane, effing insane, you are a bad person. The White House bashed Spain's left-wing government after the border between Spain's North African enclave of Ceuta and Morocco collapsed on Thursday. President Trump has long warned Europe what would happen if they continue to implement far-left globalist policies, including enabling mass migration, said the White House Deputy Press Secretary Anna Kelly. Spain and other countries have adopted this destructive philosophy, should immediately reverse course or risk their own demise. And the video shows hordes of apparently military-aged men smiling and posing for cameras, some carrying swimming flippers and sprinting through the streets as authorities struggle to corral the unruly masses. So a couple things. First of all, why is it always mostly military-age males? Because they're being sent here to destroy our Western civilization. Number two, what's the deal with all of this? Well, it's illegal people, illegal immigrants, illegal aliens, whatever words you want to use, foreign migrant invaders, and they want to come to Western countries because they want to suck off our taxpayer money for the rest of their lives. They're lazy, violent, vile bums who want nothing to do with work, and they will spend the rest of their life on welfare, food stamps, in America, earned income tax credits, which should be called unearned income tax credits, housing allowances. They'll drop children left and right with no birth control, and they'll expect those children, thank you, Supreme Court, you stupid mother truckers. The Supreme Court made it legal to drop a baby in America, even though you're illegally in the country. So let me ask you something. If you break into my store, you're illegally in my store and you have a baby, should I be responsible for the baby for the rest of my life? That is the stupidest thing I've ever heard in my entire life. It's impossible to believe the Supreme Court has a 6-3, isn't it 6-3? No. Yeah, I think it's 6-3. A conservative advantage, 6-3, and they voted 5-4 to let illegals drop babies in our country, and they could stay here forever, and they'll be citizens. I've never heard anything so outrageous and stupid and ignorant and destructive and suicidal in my entire life. All you're doing is encouraging and rewarding strange people, bizarre people, deadly people to your country who are going to come here and literally destroy our country. We're going to commit suicide. They're not wanted here. They're not going to do good for us here. They're not here for good reasons. There's no problem I've got with immigration. None. Everyone in my family originally immigrated to America. They came here to work. They never took a dime of welfare. It's a different breed of people. As John Cleese says, not all people are equal. Not all cultures are equal. Some are better than others. America was built in the early 1900s by a flood of white, Italian, Jewish, Irish, Polish, European immigrants, and they made America great. And what's coming now is effing America. It's just the truth. They're not here to help America. They're here to bury America. They're here to destroy America. They're here to make America a welfare state and a socialist nation like the third world crap hole they all came from. It's mental insanity. If you ran away from your country, common sense says, and you came to my country because it's better, you shouldn't want my country to be like your country. It's all insanity, and the left is gone mad, and we've got to find an answer to the leftist judges. I gave you a few answers: lie detector tests, forensic audits, ignore them or arrest them. It's got to be some combination or one of those four. Without it, our country is lost. It's not going to make it. These people are mental, crazy suicide bombers, and they're out to take us with you. They're like a drowning man that when you go rescue him, pulls the lifeguard under with him. That's what you're dealing with. And we've got to separate from these people. We either get rid of them or we divide, we divorce, and we have the great American national divorce, and we have red states of America and blue states of America. But I can't live with these people anymore. They're insane. Our time is up here because we've got a great guest waiting. We've got to do a quick ad break. We'll be right back.
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21: The Las Vegas Aviators got shot down by the Comets 11-2 in Oklahoma City on Wednesday night. Their major league affiliate, the Athletics, haven't won back-to-back games in more than a month. That streak is still alive after the Red Sox beat them 4-2 in 10 innings in Sacramento. Yesterday was the first full practice for the Las Vegas Raiders at their training facility in Henderson. Defensive end Max Crosby had quite the dramatic offseason. There was the trade to the Baltimore Ravens that was reversed, as well as a long recovery from knee surgery. The 7-year veteran insists he's back to full health and says any chip he may have on his shoulder has always been there. The Silver and Black's first preseason game is 2 weeks from today against the Arizona Cardinals at Allegiant Stadium. The Las Vegas Aces are back in action tonight. The New York Liberty are in town. It'll be the third meeting of the year between the two teams. Tip goes up at 7 tonight at Michelob Ultra Arena.
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29: Look for debris on the highway, 11 south of Border Highway. Injury crashes, 15 south of Spring Mountain, 215 westbound of Green Valley Parkway, and expect delays southbound. Make it westbound, Sahara, at the 15. Now you're up to date with on-time traffic.
0: Says action, action. We're acting out here. Things are good. We're on live on Warzone Live, the official podcast, by the way, of the Gateway Pundit. 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Over a billion page views last year for the second year in a row, and our podcast is moving along fine with thousands and thousands of people watching every single day from coast to coast. 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You can call in at 800-347-ROOT, 800-347-ROOT. And then I want to mention the sponsor of this segment, then we'll get to our guest. who's waiting patiently. The sponsor is VRA, Vertical Research Advisory, which is an incredible economic and stock newsletter. It isn't just for rich people anymore. I should say investing isn't just for rich people anymore, because this newsletter isn't for rich people. Kip Herridge founded Vertical Research Advisory, VRAinsider.com. 23 years ago, he retired from Wall Street with his goal to help mom and pop investors with his amazing investment newsletter, and he's done just that. His goal was to help the little guy and gal, average middle-class investors, hit returns like the rich guys do with hedge funds, except even higher returns. And by God, he did it. It's the 23rd year now, but for the first 22 years, of course, this year isn't up, so we can't tell you what he'll do this year. But for the first 22 years, he beat the market 19 out of 22 years, almost 90% beating the market. And Barron's reports the average Wall Street money manager loses to the market 90% of the time. You decide whose advice you want. Kip wins almost 90%. The big shots on Wall Street lose 90%. And Kip's not just beating the market by a little bit, he's beating it by a mile. Last year, his picks were up 35.7%. This is his daily newsletter portfolio that he prints every day, up 35.7%, over 27% in 2024, and over 50% in 2023. Can you beat those numbers? I don't think so. Can anyone beat those numbers? I don't think so. I'm a witness. I've watched it for 23 years every morning in my inbox. 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All right, my guest is here, Brett Sutton. Brett is a prominent attorney in Las Vegas, managing partner of the Sutton and Hague Law Corporation. He's the president of the Keystone Corporation, which is one of the most impressive pro-business groups in the state of Nevada, if not the most impressive. The website is KeystoneNevada.com, and Brett Sutton's with us. Brett, how are you? Welcome aboard.
5: Doing great. Thank you for inviting me.
0: It's my pleasure. You know, even though this is a national show, everybody watching knows I'm a Vegas guy. Matter of fact, right. Every time President Trump sees me backstage, I remember he was talking to Sean Hannity and Judge Jeanine, and I walked in and I said, "President, how are you?" And he turns around, looks at me and goes, "Judge Jeanine, Sean Hannity, meet my Vegas guy, Wayne Root." So I'm his Vegas guy, and I am a Vegas guy. I love this town, and it is my hometown for 24 years now, adopted hometown. And I love the zero taxes on income tax. It's wonderful. And I think what happens here doesn't stay here. It spreads all over the United States. So I do talk occasionally about things happening in Vegas that I think are good or bad for the rest of the country. You had a commentary in the Vegas newspaper, the Las Vegas Review Journal, and it's titled "A Better Alternative to the Film Studio Tax Credits for a Strong Nevada Economy." So tell everybody what this is about. I'll set the stage real quick, and then the floor is yours. All the legislators here and the governor, who I support very much, but I don't support this part of it, he wants a film credit for all the Hollywood studios. And I'm just sick of us giving taxpayer money by the millions or hundreds of millions or billions to billionaires. Why should we give billionaires money, Brett? It doesn't make sense to me. If they want to come here, they should love to come here and spend their own money because we have zero income tax. Why come here and expect us to pay for you to come here? It sounds like billionaires are illegal aliens. They want to come here, we should pay for it. So you have a better idea for the film tax credit. Tell everybody what it is.
5: Oh, thank you. Yeah, and thanks for the opportunity again. Yeah, the film tax credit would cost $120 million a year, and these are transferable tax credits. It's close to giving them cash, is really what it is, because regardless of what they make, they can get the $120 million in tax credits and sell them to other businesses at a discount if they want, or full price if someone's, you know, stupid enough to pay it. But typically, they would sell it at a discount, usually 10%, and they get the cash, regardless of, truthfully, what they really owe in taxes. And that's $120 million a year invested in an industry that at best is uncertain with its future. That's a reality. We all know with artificial intelligence, The film industry is in a great state of change. There's one of the largest film studio owners has just filed bankruptcy. It is not a good investment. And versus Nevada, which really needs to diversify its economy. And Nevada has a commerce tax that was foolishly passed, I hate to say it, by a Republican legislature and
0: Republican governor. Brian Sandoval.
5: Governor in 2015, it pains me to say that, because that was their only notable achievement from that session, was a new business tax and a gross receipts tax. So if your business grosses above $4 million, you have to pay the tax even if you lost money. It's insane. And it covers a broad range of industries. So my proposal is, rather than giving $120 million to the film studios, which is not a good investment.
0: Each year.
5: The commerce tax, the gross receipts tax that I described, that brings in anywhere between $75 and $89 million each year to the state of Nevada. Why not just get rid of the commerce tax?
0: Right.
5: And that's a way of injecting that money into a broad range of industries. There's right. no administrative costs, and it helps attract businesses to the state. That's a better proposal, in my view. And so that's what I'm proposing in my op-ed.
0: I love it.
5: And, yeah.
0: So, look, the good news is it's almost a match. As a matter of fact, the state loses less money by getting rid of the commerce tax than they would lose giving to the filmmakers. But the key is it would also go to the filmmakers. If they want to come here, they would benefit because they don't have to pay that 4% commerce tax. Not 4%, the percent above $4 million in income. Yes. What is the percent they have to pay, like 2%?
5: It's a sliding scale, and I don't know all the percentages, but
0: I think it's about 2%. Yeah, but it's on the amount you make over $4 million. So certainly all the movie companies would have to pay that, and suddenly they wouldn't have to pay that. So I think that's very fair.
5: And I want to make it clear, if Sony and Warner Brothers or any company wants to come to Las Vegas or Summerlin and build a film studio, God bless
0: them. We want them. It's great.
5: That's wonderful. I'm not against film studios.
0: And, you
5: know, I would think if the CEO of Sony walked into a bank and said, hey, we're looking for a loan, I would think a banker, if they thought it was a good loan, would want to give it as big as they want. I would think that if the CEO of Sony wanted investors from private equity or some other source to invest in a very profitable film studio, which they say it's going to be, they would have no problem getting investors. So why is it that instead of taking those options, they're having to go to the taxpayers, lobby politicians, wine and dine them, and whatever else they do, in order to get $120 million of taxpayer money? I think that's all you need to know, and it should tell you what the answer is. They're not sure it's going to be successful either. So, but if they want to come to Las Vegas and build a film studio, I welcome them. We should help them in terms of getting their permits and, you know, helping them develop that if that's what they want to do. But we shouldn't give them taxpayer money.
0: All right, so a couple things.
5: What we could do is repeal the commerce tax, which would do more to attract business to Nevada on a wide scale. And as you point out correctly, the film studios would also benefit.
0: Right, so a couple things I want to bring up. First of all, Mark Davis of the Raiders. And again, I'm glad the Raiders came. I like the Raiders. I'm thrilled that they are our team in the NFL. It's perfect for Las Vegas. I'm sure it's added a lot of money, revenues to all the major casinos in town. I'm sure it's been good for overall tourism business. All of those are good things. I'm glad the Raiders came. But did we really have to give them $775 million of taxpayer money? That was another mistake. Here's Mark Davis. He comes to Las Vegas hat in hand. He's the poorest owner in the NFL by a mile. He's worth $200 million. Everyone else is a billionaire. His team is worth less than any team in the NFL. Do you know that? It was 32nd out of 32 teams. The Raiders are worth nothing in Oakland. He comes here. He gets us to give him $775 million, which is the most money ever given by taxpayers in the history of the United States to a team owner to build a stadium. Now he builds it, and now the team has gone from being worth $1 billion to close to $10 billion. I think it's $8.5 billion. He made $7 billion in Vegas, but he took $775 million for the taxpayers. If he had class, he'd announce a press conference and say, I'm giving it all back to the taxpayers. And the people would cheer him, and he'd be the most popular guy that ever lived. And instead, he took the $775 and doesn't say a word about it, and he owes nothing back, and he won't pay it back. And yet he made almost $8 billion and soon probably $10 billion by moving to Las Vegas. Same thing with the film studios. They're rich guys. They can make their own decision. We don't need to give them money to come here. And the second point I want to make, Brett, is Los Angeles is collapsing. Everybody wants to leave LA, and the film studios need to get out and come to a wonderful place called Las Vegas. We don't need to beg them or give them money. They need to come here because LA's taxes and LA's woke culture has driven everyone out. And that's why I was shopping for houses in Summerlin, Brett. Houses that I thought used to be $2 million and $2.5 million are now $4 and $5 million. Everyone from LA that has money is moving to Summerlin.
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0: Wayne Allyn, this is Warzone Live. Brett Sutton's with us, president of Keystone Corporation, prominent attorney in Las Vegas, managing partner of the Sutton and Hague Law Corporation. So, look, if they want to move to Summerlin, which is where Sony wants to move, let them pay their own way.
5: No, I agree. I think, I'm a California refugee, so I've seen both states. I still do business in both. And, you know, I think Nevadans sometimes don't understand how much they have to offer to a business looking at it. There's already so many benefits for some of the businesses you mentioned and many others. We don't need to give them taxpayer money because they're going to come anyways. They're business people. They understand the benefits of it. Better employment laws, better tax laws, less regulation. While there's some things I want to change, you know, Nevada laws, as you do, especially the commerce tax, overall, Nevada's far superior to California. It's a great option for them. And as you point out, just moving their business here, I was at a event last night, someone moved their business from San Jose. Actually,
0: they'll make money.
5: They're going to make money. They were talking about how much less their rent was, how much less insurance premiums were, on and on and on. Their overtime, they don't pay as much overtime to their employees. All these things, all these financial benefits. And they didn't get a dime from taxpayers. They didn't get it anyway. So especially with the film studios, with that industry, it makes no sense to me. And I welcome them. I hope they decide to come, but we shouldn't give them that money. No.
0: They should run ads in California with businessmen like me explaining that since I moved here, I have saved like $100,000 a year in taxes for the last 24 years. So I've saved $2.4 million. They should run ads with me explaining that isn't even the best benefit of moving to Las Vegas. The best benefit is because there's no income tax, personal income tax. There is a commerce tax, as you said, if you own a business. But because there's no personal income tax, I've never been contacted by the state of Nevada once in 24 years. If I lived in California, I'd be getting constant notices from the Franchise Tax Board giving me headaches, making me run to my accountants, my tax lawyers, and pay them all kinds of extortion money. And in Nevada, I've never heard from government once in 24 years. Do you know how wonderful that is? Everyone with a brain and a business should move to Las Vegas.
5: Yes. Yeah. Nevada's a great place to do business. It still is. And we want to make it better because I think Nevada, one of the things for me is not only want to be a thriving state, but I look at it as kind of like the border between California and Nevada is almost like the Berlin Wall. But you know what? We used to look back and you remember it and I remember it, and we could see a stark contrast between communism on the one side and freedom on the other. And everyone's trying to get out of the communist side.
0: Right.
5: And I look at if we can make Nevada, keep it a free state, reasonable regulations, all the things we love about it, people can see the difference. They're going to look at California and see what's going on there and all the people leaving, just like they saw from East Berlin to West Berlin. And I view it the same way. Obviously, thank God we don't have a wall like that. But you have this contrast where you can see one against the other. And we know what people want. We know which way they're going. They're coming this way. And so that's part of the reason I want to keep Nevada free. I want to keep it at a very competitive from a business standpoint. And that's what we want to do. And I think we need to get rid of the commerce tax. If we have $120 million to give to the film studios, then we have $80 million to get rid of that tax.
0: You know, Brett, there are smart people, there are dumb people in this world. I'd like to meet the person that's moving from Nevada to California, because that's a dumb person. I'd love to hear what their reasoning is, why they'd leave Las Vegas, as an example, for Los Angeles. You'd have to be mentally deranged to make that opposite move. As we say goodbye to you, I want to make sure you get in a plug for Keystone, Keystone Corporation. Tell us what it is and what you do and how people can get involved with Keystone, which is the preeminent pro-business organization in the state of Nevada.
5: Thank you. Appreciate that. It's KeystoneNevada.com. And we just celebrated our 30th anniversary last year. And we are a pro-business political action committee. We don't get involved in social issues. We leave that to other people. We're focused on business, and we're focused on getting reasonable regulation, low taxation, and conditions for thriving business in the state of Nevada. And we have a former governor on our board, former lieutenant governor, a lot of great business leaders. We have a fantastic board, and we fight hard. We work with the governor. We're big supporters of the governor, by the way. We've got to reelect Governor Lombardo. It's so important, because if not, his opponent will sign every form of California-style legislation that's put in front of him. And Lombardo has saved us from that the last 4 years, so we're big supporters of him, and we want him to get reelected. And we're looking to recruit and support, as we do, pro-business legislators in the state of Nevada.

0: I talk about is business and economics and jobs and taxes and regulations. 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I care about making money, and I care about opportunity, and I care about getting rid of regulations so all of us have opportunity to make money and mobility. So it's a match. So I love Keystone. I appreciate what you do. 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
0: 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Brett Sutton is the president of Keystone Corporation, and hopefully there's a Keystone or something like it in all 50 states. Someone who fights for a pro-business environment and for businesses to have a great state to be in, and that's what Keystone does. Thanks for all you do, Brett.
1: Thank you. Thanks for all you do, Wayne.
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6: News this hour from Town Hall. I'm Keith Peters in Washington. The Trump administration is ending a Medicare subsidy.
7: Millions of older adults on Medicare prescription drug coverage could face higher monthly costs in 2027. The Trump administration says it has decided to end a temporary subsidy program that helped offset premiums for the past 2 years. The program was initially implemented by the Biden administration to lower Medicare Part D prescription drug costs in response to the 2022 Inflation Reduction Act. While federal officials say the annual impact will be minimal, Democrats have criticized the move as an attack on health care affordability. I'm Lisa Dwyer.
6: President Trump may pull Todd Blanche's nomination for attorney general after concerns were raised by two outgoing Republican senators.
8: A vote on Todd Blanche's nomination to become attorney general has been postponed in the Senate Judiciary Committee. Texas Republican John Cornyn says the Justice Department has not adequately addressed in writing his concerns about the federal settlement that gives President Trump and members of his family protection from tax audits. Without Cornyn's vote, Blanche's nomination can't move out of the Senate Judiciary Committee to a floor vote. President Trump says he hasn't heard there is a problem.
9: All I can say is Todd Blanche is outstanding, and I thought it was pretty routine because he's so good. He just wouldn't find a better person. So I don't know, maybe John Cornyn's upset with me because I didn't endorse him.
8: Ed Donahue, Washington.
6: The United States and Iran each fired barrages of missiles Thursday as the pattern of back and forth strikes took hold again and hope dimmed for a quick end to the 5-month conflict. On Wall Street, the Dow up by 613 points, the Nasdaq rose 679, with the S&P 500 index up by 121 points. More at townhall.com.
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1: 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The month of July may have begun cooler than normal, but the month is not going to end that way. The National Weather Service issuing another extreme heat warning for southern Nevada that begins today and runs through Sunday. Forecasters expecting southern Nevada to see daytime highs hitting at least 110 degrees. That's possible through Monday, and if that does happen, it'll break the current record of 11 straight days of 110 or higher that was set back in July of 2024. In the midst of that record-breaking month, Las Vegas reached 120 degrees on July 7th, the hottest day on record. The current 110 streak began last Thursday when Harry Reid International Airport, Las Vegas' official weather station, hit 112 degrees. The airport reached 110 on Monday and yesterday, as well as Tuesday, which might be the coolest days of the week, believe it or not. To help beat the heat, Clark County activating cooling stations at community centers, libraries, and other buildings throughout Southern Nevada. Those locations and hours of operation, they can be found online at helphopehome.org. Back in March, Southern Nevada experienced 8 straight days of record-breaking temperatures, with the highs then in the mid-90s, making it the hottest March in Southern Nevada history. A new study ranks the Silver State one of the worst states to move to. The new Consumer Affairs ranking has Nevada as the 6th worst state to come to based on affordability, public safety, economic strength, health care, as well as education. Nevada was the 11th worst state in a previous study. The best states to move to? New Hampshire, Utah, Idaho, the worst, New Mexico, Louisiana, and California. 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
8: It was about 6 years ago today that I decided I'm going to give up my businesses, sell them all, run for office, run for the United States Senate. Here I am sitting in front of you 6 years later saying, who the f*** do you think you were for doing that? It is a total disgrace what you did to this country. Yeah, and if my Democrat colleagues are standing there defending you, I hope the voters of the United States of America watch the clips of every one of you doting on a guy who was more interested in being a celebrity than saving American people. There is no defense of what you did. You may have had a 50-plus year legacy of public service, but it ends in total and complete disgrace.
7: Yes, and no matter what MS Now or CBS or CNN say, America knows he's a criminal. There you go. Welcome to the show. Please come inside.
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0: 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It makes Fauci quite convictable too.
1: Fingers crossed. You know, I gotta tell you, all of the things we went through, and they think we're just gonna forget about it. They thought that you and I would say, oh, you know, 2020's fine, and Donald Trump will never be the president again, and they were freaking wrong. They were absolutely wrong, because we are relentless. We are relentless. We do not forget. Maybe that's why the Republican mascot is an elephant. I don't even know. But I'll tell you, we don't soon forget, and I'm not going to forget what the little Fauci, the little Mengele of America did to our country, our economy, and our kids. Unbelievable. I will not forget it. I will not let it go. You cannot cause that kind of damage and expect to get away with it. You little monster. Yeah, he's a little monster. Bernie Marino was asked. Yeah, he's the guy who you heard just a second ago saying, what the F were you thinking? He's friggin' fantastic. He was asked about Anthony Fauci pleading the fifth yesterday, getting on an elevator in Capitol Hill.
2: Excellent. Senator Marino, why do you suspect Fauci's pleading the fifth after testifying 200 plus times before?
3: This is a piece of shit.
1: Yeah, because he's a piece of crap. He is. He's a piece of crap. He is a megalomaniacal. There you go. It's hard to say. Megalomaniacal. That is like four syllables longer than the longest word Kamala Harris has ever used in her life. Right there. Look what I just did right there. Oh, my God. I'm a friggin' genius. Anyway, but he is. He is and a narcissist. Yesterday I was talking to a news director here. Her name's Adele Malpass. She's awesome. And I said to her, I said, Tony Fauci behaved like any serial killer with regard to the COVID pandemic, because what he would do, he created the virus, he paid for the virus. There's no doubt he paid for the damn virus, okay? There's just no doubt at all that he here. This is Jesse Waters talking about this. I'm just going to play this real quick to set it up.
4: We all know the virus came from a Chinese lab. There's no dispute over that.
1: No.
4: And we know Tony funded the lab.
1: Yes,
4: we have
1: did.
4: The receipts.
5: Can you explain to the committee why you chose to fund this dangerous research in China?
6: On the advice of counsel, I respectfully decline to answer based upon my rights under the Fifth Amendment of the Constitution.
4: We know the virus was man-made,
1: yeah.
4: And that was Fauci's specialty.
1: Do you know why we know that? Because of the facts and because we're not stupid.
4: And Fauci's on the record saying man-made viruses are worth the risk.
1: Yeah, he did.
5: You said, even if a scientist is bitten, even if a pandemic should occur, the knowledge is worth the risks.
1: He did.
5: Do you still stand by that? Do you think that the risks really are worth the benefits for gain-of-function research?
6: On the advice of counsel, I respectfully decline to answer based upon my rights under the Fifth Amendment to the Constitution.
1: So, I do contend, because it's true, that if, in fact, and he did pay to create the virus, he got off on it. He just the thought of creating a mutant virus, he couldn't handle it, and so he went forward with this research, and then ultimately it created a monster virus that killed a lot of people. So if you know someone who died of COVID, Anthony Fauci is responsible for it. That's just the way it is. Anthony Fauci and the people who surrounded him are responsible for the death of a loved one of yours if they died of COVID, if they died on a respirator. A lot of people, they put on their death certificate they died of COVID to fluff the numbers, by the way, in case you didn't know. It's the perverse incentive. They were paid, hospitals and counties were paid for putting COVID on the death certificate. This is why I don't know anybody who died of COVID. I know thousands of people. I don't know anybody who died of COVID. Okay, I just don't. Back to the conversation I was having with Adele Malpass about Anthony Fauci being a serial killer. Serial killers have a pathos about them, and what they do is they are thrill killers, they are sociopaths, and frequently they are narcissistic, all right? So, you know...

0: Let's just say Charles Manson. He wanted to be a rock star. He wanted to be famous. All of that stuff, right? And he used stochastic terror to convince people to do the murdering for him. That's different. But you look at people like the BTK killer. He's in Kansas. Bind, torture, kill. And Ted Kaczynski and the Zodiac killer. They commit the act and then contact local media. Or the letters to the editor and brag about it, or they get off on watching the press coverage they're getting. So in Anthony Fauci's diaries, he would open up by talking about how many people died that day, how many people were tested positive or whatever, and then he would talk about the fawning that he was getting online, like Julia Roberts performing an act of virtual oral gratification on him on a Zoom call. I mean, and he got off on that. He really got into it. This guy, I'll tell you what, he has got to pay for this. There you go. He has got to pay for it. And we're not going to forget it. And what I also hope you won't forget is that the media is completely dead. There's no reason, honestly, unless you dream of living in the Soviet Union again, there's no reason to watch ABC, NBC, CBS, MS Now, CNN, because they will defend anything at all, if it's against Trump and for the Democrat Party. That's all there is to it. They are completely and utterly corrupt. In 2020, when the country was burning, they said the protests were mostly peaceful. When hundreds and thousands of January the 6thers were arrested, many of them spent 4 years in prison without a trial at all. The media ignored the story. Hunter Biden's laptop, Joe Biden's dementia. I can go on and on and on. This is the latest and quite possibly the absolute worst example of how the media will look past genocide, death, destruction, trillions of dollars of damage, massive censorship, a generation of kids' educations destroyed, and the media will side with Anthony friggin' Fauci. You're dead to me, MSNBC, MS Now, whatever the hell you are, MS Cow, MS Idiot, CNN, all of you. I only play sound bites to make fun of you. I only make sound bites because why do you even have a journalism degree? Here's what you do if you want a journalism degree and you want to work for MS Now or CNN. You go to school day one, the first class and the only class you need is only say bad things about Donald Trump and Republicans, and no matter what Democrats or someone associated with the party or what a socialist or a communist does or China or Iran, any of that, any of America's enemies, report all of that favorably. That's all you need to do. Break. Congratulations. You owe us $100,000 for tuition loans. Go out and get a job in journalism. Or as Otto Cannon says on Rumble, urinalism. Oh my God! Oh my God! You know, I got to tell you, I started off the day today in a very, very unbelievable fashion. You know, I like to say God has a sense of humor, very dark sense of humor. Today, an example of that. I'm going to share it. I'm going to share it because I'm going to tell you. Oh boy, I thought I was going to have a stroke. Then I realized I haven't gotten the vaccine. No. But then this morning, just something happened that started off my day that was like, you've got to be kidding. I'm going to share that, okay? Because it's now that, a couple hours later, after nearly suffering a stroke and heart attack and jumping off a building, I can laugh at it now. Okay, another good one, God. Remember that day that on Valentine's Day when my wife served me divorce papers? That was good. That was really good. But this one is pretty good. Not as good as getting divorce papers on Valentine's Day. I understand the comedic value of that one. Today was just kind of messed up. So I'm going to share that on the show today. We got great guests today. We got Brigitte Gabriel on today. We got Gordon Chang on today. We got Michael Charbon from the Charbon Report in Canada on the show today. This, my friends, is a Thursday edition of The Rob Carson Show.
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0: All right, so for those of you who don't remember what Anthony Fauci and the agencies that he worked with, including the NIAID, that bought and paid for COVID, in case you forgot what they put us through, here's a little refresher.
13: President Trump wrote on Twitter, "Don't be afraid of COVID. Don't let it dominate your life."
3: don't let it dominate your life?
13: In terms of responding to a
0: comment. Jake Tapper, probably after having sex. I mean, having dinner with Anthony Fauci.
13: Comment like that, it's gross.
3: It's okay to be afraid of COVID, and it's okay that it's dominating your life.
14: Everyone should be afraid of COVID.
15: You shall know the truth, and the truth shall set you free.
0: That's Al Gore.
16: I can't come in, Mom. It's because of this flu thing.
15: We won't be free.
0: That's a woman standing outside of a window and her mother dying in a nursing home that she couldn't see before she died.
15: Of this pandemic until we listen to the acknowledged truth. Listen to...
0: Yeah, but you see, the truth was all a lie.
15: But the scientists...
17: Science is truth. You know, science...

0: is truth. What is the impact to public health when people are openly questioning the science?
1: Now is the time to do what you're told.
2: By not hearing the truth, by not listening to the scientists, they are
3: They called the truth disinformation. They did. So Joseph Stalin did the same thing. He came up with a disinformatia. He came up with a Western word so it wouldn't be so terrifying when the government told you what to believe, even though it was a lie.
2: Longing how bad the
3: economy
2: will be.
4: But I see somebody out in the world who's not wearing a mask, I instantly think you are a threat, or you are selfish, or you are a COVID denier, and you definitely haven't been.
3: Or you look like a guy
4: vaccinated.
5: Yeah. You don't wear a mask.
6: What does this have? Are you vaccinated? So why are you wearing the mask?
7: Seek out the scientists and listen to their advice.
3: Yeah, they were wrong about everything. It's honestly, this is why the leftist media, I don't call them the mainstream media because they're not mainstream anymore and nobody watches them, but I just call them the leftist media, the propagandists who just spew talking points of the Democrat Party. And why even have a First Amendment? I mean, honestly, it is just so utterly ridiculous. Here's the president, by the way, yesterday responding to Fauci pleading the fifth 111 times. I think the president was much more deliberate. It's like the deliberate avoidance of damage to the civilian infrastructure in Iran. I would have taken my gloves off with this son of a gun.
8: Mr. President, thank you. Dr. Fauci invoked the Fifth Amendment more than 100 times today. Yes, Senator sir. Rand Paul said he's going to hold a vote on holding him in contempt of Congress. Do you think Dr. Fauci should face repercussions for this?
9: Well, I watched the whole thing today, but more importantly, I was a part of the whole Fauci. I inherited Fauci. He was here from the
3: Now, pay attention to this, because this is true. Because he could have just followed Fauci's mandates and mandated them nationwide, but he didn't.
9: 1980, so I had him for a period of time, and I disagreed with him on a lot. I would have had to close down the whole country if I listened to him. I went the Federalist way, which is basically to let the governors decide. And yeah. Generally speaking, the Republican governors did very well. The Democrat governors did not very well.
3: Yeah, their states were a crap show compared to Republican states where schools were left open and stuff.
9: But Fauci wanted to have nobody wearing masks, if you remember, and then everybody had to wear five masks, many masks as you could get. Yeah. I mean, made a lot of mistakes.
3: And then he went to a Nationals game where there were nobody in the stands and sat there and didn't have a mask. And that says to me, like, you know, with Newsom, when he went to a 50th birthday party at the French Laundry, that they didn't believe it was deadly. They were just doing it to during an election year to destroy Trump's economy. Duh.
9: And he wasn't a big factor for me. He was a very big factor for Biden. And if you remember, even though we were sort of prime time in terms of that whole disaster of COVID, far people died fewer in the Trump administration than in the Biden administration.
3: Yeah, but we don't really know how many people died because they made up the COVID death on many death certificates, as I mentioned yesterday with a friend of my sister's who died of dementia, and they put on the death certificate COVID, even though he tested negative for COVID before he died. It was all bullcrap. There was money changing hands, by the way, in case you wondered. Carl Higbee, I got to play Carl Higbee. Carl Higbee just owned it yesterday, man. Higbee is awesome. He's on Newsmax. He's a U.S. war hero. He's a badass mother bleeper. And he had this to say about, and nobody else has picked this up. Nobody else has picked this up. I want you to listen to Carl Higbee with regard to the Fifth Amendment yesterday and Anthony Fauci. He should be in a lot of trouble, and I'm hoping there are people in Capitol Hill who are listening.
10: And the left whines about all the pardons that the J6ers got all the time, okay? Fauci's was given by an auto pen. Mm-hmm. That was a joke. But I have a sneaking suspicion that this pardon doesn't even hold up. And I'm not a lawyer, but apparently I can read better than the entire DOJ, because also in Burdick versus the United States, quote, it's asserted, besides, that the pardon is void as being outside the power of the president under the Constitution of the United States because it was issued before an accusation or conviction.
3: Yes, he was pardoned for everything, even though he was accused of nothing.
10: Or admission of an offense. This is insisted and precluded by the constitutional provision, which only gives the power to grant reprieves and pardons for offenses against the United States. See, Fauci hadn't done anything. Like, how am I the first guy to figure this out?
3: Yeah. You got to know what you did before you can pardon somebody for doing it. You can't just do it carte blanche. That's just brilliant. That's just brilliant. And here is Carl Higbee, by the way. I'll just go ahead and say he doesn't have a law degree, but I think I might want him as AG.
10: If I was Attorney General, just going to spitball this one here as my resume, I would drop the hammer, not only for lying to Congress, but also for killing people, for malpractice, accepting illegal gifts, and insurrection, as Joni Ernst kindly noted today.
5: Dr. Burke said you all were trying to trap the president into having no other options.
3: Yeah, it's true.
5: She wrote, your plan was to, quote, block any of the president's escape routes. So, quote, he'd have no choice but to agree to our flatten the curve measures.
3: Yep, it was all to destroy the economy. Here is Carl Higbee. He went to school board meetings to protest masks and kids not being able to learn in person.
11: The cuts to funding, to the firing of federal workers, to the demonization of their motivations. It's undermining the very
3: Senator Kim yesterday.
11: Nature of the work of governance. You know, these cuts to HHS funding, to NIH funding.
3: Okay, I'm going to have to do this on the other side of the rec. Yesterday, the Democrats, all they did was say that Fauci was fine, everything he did was fine, despite the death, and then ask for more funding for the agencies that made our kids unhealthier than they've ever been. 10-year-olds with type 2 diabetes, allowed all red dye number 4, allowed the food pyramid to be completely upside down, destroyed the health of Americans in general. Send them more money. Yeah, that's what they said yesterday. Honestly, so done. Michael Charbonneau from Canada joins us next. Don't go anywhere.
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0: Well, I kind of wonder if I have actually caused an increase in downloads of that song on Spotify and whatnot, because you haven't heard it generally, Lex. It's 1984 when Bob and Doug McKenzie, one of the greater exports from the country of Canada, appeared on the scene. Welcome to the Rob Carson Show. Michael Charbon, host of the Charbon Report. How are you on this glorious Thursday?
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0: Yes.
1: Spotify considers that opening music a problem, so they don't like to air it. So I have to cut the Rob Carson Show, which I put on Spotify, after the musical interlude because they think it's a copyright infringement.
0: What? So, really?
1: Yeah.
0: Well, that's just a tragedy. That is just a tragedy.
1: You can't listen to Bob and Doug in Botswana.
0: That is sad. That is just sad because they were great. Although, it's interesting. You ever watch, you think there's a great movie from when you watched it in high school, and then you see it later in life, and you go, oh, my God, you've got to be kidding me. My wife, my ex-wife now, she thought that Strange Brew, Bob and Doug's McKenzie's, was the greatest movie ever. And then we watched it, after about 10 years of marriage, and she still thought it was pretty funny, and I went, oh, my God, are you kidding me? It's terrible.
1: Yeah, the revelations of looking back. But Rob, I got some
0: what?
1: News for you, Rob.
0: Please, that's what you're here for. Go ahead.
1: I'm telling you, hundreds of thousands of Iranians living in Canada. Guess who they support, Rob?
0: I guess they're supporting Donald Trump in Iran.
1: Yes, and you know why? Because they realize that they're going to be liberated.
0: Yes.
1: All these Iranians who came here as refugees, came here as legal immigrants, and are now assimilating into Canada, are standing up and saying, we are Canadian, but
0: we support
1: our Iranian people who are under strife, and we support Donald Trump. And
0: Guess
1: what? Your media is not covering it. I wonder why.
0: Well, because it was worldwide, the protest the day that the Ayatollah was killed. The first day of the Operation Epic Fury, the Ayatollah was killed, and our Congress, members of our Congress, said it was a disaster, and they have been cheering for Iran ever since. There were dozens and dozens of millions of people dancing in the streets at the possibility of a free Iran for the first time in 47 years. Our Democrat Party is so disgusting and evil, they can't even celebrate when a generation of women will be liberated, no longer beaten or murdered for showing their hair. It is really thoroughly disgusting. And I got to tell you, that's some good news coming out of Canada. That makes me very proud, Michael. It really does.
1: Well, I've got to tell you, I've spoken to some of these people because I know them personally. They've had communications with family back home. They believe close to 80,000 people were assassinated.
0: Yeah.
1: They believe that they were all put in mass graves. They don't have guns. They can't stand up for themselves. Yeah. So the IRGC, a military-backed junta, is what is running Iran. And that is the whole reason why Donald Trump is going in there and bombing it, because as he destroys their infrastructure, they can't pay the IRGC. And that is the hopeful time at which that the Iranian people will gather up all themselves and overthrow the government.
0: It's very hard when you have a population that is disarmed to mount a fight, and that's what the tragedy of this is. They couldn't commit something like this in the United States of America because of my hillbillies, homeboys, and Hebrews are very well armed, and this is why the left likes this. I'm hoping, and I really do, Michael. At the very beginning, I said at the beginning of the Trump administration, I said that freedom was going to encircle the globe. People were going to throw off the chains of tyranny. It's happened in Central and South America en masse. It's beginning to happen in Europe. It already has in Poland and other areas. And I also predicted that the Iranian people would be free. And shame on the Democrats and the naysayers who only want Iran. They want to keep Iran in bondage and ruled by Islamists, because Donald Trump is the man who would free them. And it's so thoroughly disgusting. When the party happens, I'm going to be dancing my ass off in the streets with my Persian brothers and sisters. And you people who are against Donald Trump, y'all can stay home.
1: You know what? As an outside observer, when I see the very lean coverage of what Fauci has done,
0: and oh, dear
1: television
0: God.
1: Networks in the United States not even putting your president's speech on television, and then this little nugget here of all these Canadians who are standing up for Donald Trump because of what he's doing to save Iran, it really speaks to the problem that your media has. God bless Newsmax and Fox and a bunch of others who actually stand up in contrary to the large media group, because I'm telling you, the more you see this, the more you become afraid of Big Brother because certain things are not being mentioned. And I'm telling you, it's getting to be a little scary. Thank goodness, final point, that the Democrats have purged their own party with this whole socialism business. I just wish that youth would come and smell the roses and realize what they're being sold.
0: Well, they're going to get a spanking. The adults in the room are going to give a spanking. I'm a member of what they call Generation X. We haven't had a president yet. We have not had a Gen X president yet. And we're ready to kick some rear end. And these children are going to get a spanking. But I'm going to ask you this. You know that COVID came from a lab in China, was bought and paid for by Tony Fauci, the NIAID, and all the sundry organizations. Why aren't you pissed about it? Because it destroyed your economy, too. It ruined lives. It took lives in Canada. It millions of people, I don't know how many millions, or hundreds of thousands of people in Canada, died. Schools closed, businesses closed, all of that. Don't you suppose there should be an outcry around the world, maybe looking at the United States and Anthony Fauci as the cause of this?
1: When America sneezes, Canada catches a cold. Mm. And right now, our wonderful liberal government has more than enough problems just trying to manage an economy that's in the dumper, unemployment, housing, all the problems. The last thing they need to do is mix in another problem that looks at them. And don't forget, this was during Katy Perry's boyfriend's reign. So
0: Are you sure he's not her girlfriend?
1: I'll give him that much credit.
0: Okay,
1: The one thing that Donald Trump has done for some Canadians is he's made us more Canadian, because we lacked patriotism for the longest time.
0: Good.
1: And there are Canadians now that see the value of patriotism and standing up for your country. And that's because of you guys, and that's a good thing.
0: Hell yeah. And I'll tell you, I believe that patriotism is rising in this country. Despite the left, they will be beaten down. I did notice, we got a lot of tariff pain in Canada. I want to get to that on the other side of the break. A lot of Canadians don't have a lot of faith in your limp-wristed socialist or whatever the hell prime minister you have, Carney. We'll get to that on the other side of the break. Let's take a break and come back. More with Michael Charbon at Michael A. Charbon on X, by the way. Let's take a break and come back. This is the Rob Carson Show.
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12: So why does he need a pardon?
13: There's a million dead Americans, and we just want to know what the doctor did and why. He told us he'd tell us.
14: If there are oversight hearings, I absolutely will cooperate fully and testify before the Congress have asked. You may not know, but I've testified before a few hundred times, okay, over the last 40 years or so. So I have no trouble testifying. We can defend and explain and stand by everything that we've said. So I have nothing to hide.
0: You know, they say
13: another lie.
0: You know they say if it quacks like a duck, it's a genocidal maniac. Isn't that the expression of Michael Charbonne of the Charbonne Report?
1: Yeah. We would hit it with a transport truck and then we would cook it. So I'm sorry.
0: Oh, brother. I swear to God. I'm not going to forget this chapter in history. I had two children whose academic careers were destroyed. My daughter, after her freshman first semester, school was canceled. There was no alternative, and she went from December through the following August with no school at all. Then they did hybrid learning 3 days a week online. Then they did hybrid learning where she would go to school and then and some offline. Then for the next year and a half, they wore freaking masks. And then my son's college career, all of the fun that he could have had in college, 2 years. Everything was closed in town. None of the bars, none of the fraternities were able to have anything. Nothing. And I want figurative blood for all of that nonsense.
1: Yeah, I was a flourishing live sports network producer. And when they stopped all the sports, I basically lost my business. I lost everything that I had established because there was nothing happening. And you look at the over... I mean, as far as many Canadians felt, was COVID was a really bad flu that affected people who already had existing conditions and were over a certain age, which were vulnerable. But the way and the tact by which that it was approached, it was so detrimental not only to our economy, but as we've seen now, there are some people who have lasting effects as a result of having to take the inoculations and still got COVID. I got the three shots. And I still got COVID three times.
0: I did not get the stupid vaccine. Sorry.
1: I couldn't work.
0: It was stupid. I know you couldn't work. It's ridiculous. It's utterly... And look, check this out. Ron Johnson. Here's Ron Johnson. This is absolute... there's true data here. Flu vaccines in 36 years. I had 243,000 adverse effects, 2,700 deaths, 77 deaths per year. Tylenol, around for 57 years, 747 deaths per year. Remdesivir, 69 months, 546 deaths per year. COVID-19, the vaccine, 68 months, 6,922 deaths per year, and they mandated it. I got my son has a best friend. He moves out right out of college to Colorado, going to spend the rest of his life hiking and all of this, has massive heart problems, myocarditis and whatnot, and cannot hike and will never be able to achieve anything physically the rest of his life like he wanted to. And I am not letting this go, Michael.
1: This is a larger scandal that I think the media, left-wing media, give it credit. And you playing that one clip of Fauci saying that he would appear, and then having him being embarrassed. I wish you would have went there. You would have asked those questions, not what color his tie is. I think your questioning would have been a bit more poignant, but would have shown the ridiculousness of this repetitive answer, which I really wonder, when you're being subpoenaed by a court in the United States, if he can continually make that statement when something which would be a realistic answer would not put him in any kind of legal problem.
0: Carl Higbee, I don't know if you heard earlier, Carl Higbee brought up the fact that you cannot be pardoned for something you've not been accused of. So he had never been accused of anything. And this was actually part of the law, and I'm hoping that Todd Blanche will wake the hell up and pay attention. You cannot pardon someone, blank pardon, when they haven't been accused of anything. Because that's ridiculous. You could say, without knowing that Ted Bundy killed all those girls, you could just pardon him. It is utterly, utterly ridiculous and unthinkable, and I'm hoping that somebody does something about it. I hope he dies poor, miserable, and shamed. He doesn't have any shame, but I think the next step is class action lawsuits by Americans who lost loved ones and their livelihood, like you, bro. You have grounds for a lawsuit. Let's move on to the tariff thing. 43% of Canadians do not have faith in your prime minister to fight Donald Trump on tariffs.
1: Yep, the unfortunate reasoning is although I think Mark Carney has taken a more civilized approach and doesn't want to have a tit for tat in the social media bounds, I don't think Mark Carney has necessarily asserted himself to the extent that some Canadians feel he should. You know why?
0: There's a word for him. It's a slang word for kitty cat. That's why.
1: See, don't forget, when you look at the risk factor of both, Mark Carney was able to entice several people from the opposition party. Oh, you're in
0: trouble. What's the Friskies?
1: Carney has a majority government, so he's good for 3 years. Donald Trump has the midterms coming in November, so he's got to get himself assertive, so he's got to look strong. The problem is that 46% of Americans think that costs have gone up considerably, and many of them feel that the way Canada has been treated is unfair. Why don't we just call a truce and say, okay, let's just call it free trade. We would both profit. And
0: I know. We're going to get there. I think we're going to get there when we retain both houses and increase the leads in both. And it's going to happen. I'm right about these things. Michael Charbonne, thank you so much for being on the show, my brother. Tell everybody where they can find your glorious presence online.
1: Rob, it's always a pleasure to watch and to listen to you. You can find Michael Charbonne on the ShawBonneReport.com, TikTok, YouTube, LinkedIn, Two Social, Spotify, Facebook, and on X, and probably at a pet store near you with Rob Carson moniker.
0: And today's Charbonne Report brought to you by Fancy Feast. Take care, brother. We'll talk soon. Let's take a break and come back. This is the Rob Carson Show.
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0: Oh, Metallica, come on. Sounds good. Yeah, believe it or not, this is music that I listen to calm down. Anyway, I mentioned earlier, Carl Higbee noticed that you cannot be pardoned according to the statute written for pardoning. You cannot pardon people for acts you've not been accused of. And so I'm hoping someone listening will bring that up. But I also mentioned to Carl Higbee as a concerned father during COVID, and his kids were having their lives destroyed in school and all of this. And he appeared before a school board, and he was responding yesterday to Senator Kim, who defended Fauci and said we need to spend more on agencies like Fauci's that cause so much death and destruction. Makes a lot of sense. Here's the continuation of that soundbite.
18: To the grants, cuts to the researchers doing the critical work to find cures and medicines. These firing and these cuts, they're creating a chilling effect.
0: Yeah, the CDC and the HHS and all that made us more unhealthy than we've ever been. We have at every grocery store in America at least a half a dozen three-wheel carts now for people who are too fat to ride around the grocery store and put those hot Cheetos in the basket in the front there. And then you got kids with type 2 diabetes, and they've allowed poison in our food, seed oils and dyes and garbage in our food. We're the most unhealthy we've been ever. Life expectancy literally dropped, and this jackweed wants to fund more of it.
19: Thank you for nothing, Kim, by the way. And the attacks?
0: Carl Higbee.
19: You mean people like me being pissed off because people like you were masking our kids in schools?
0: Yeah.
19: I was, look,

0: attacks on government and public officials. Yes, I can give you the finger, and there's nothing you can do about it.
1: Oh, baby. You want to hear his mic drop? Here is Carl Higbee's. His microphone, by the way, is about 8 feet long, weighs 400 pounds, and he carries it on his shoulder, just like this, like one of the logs that he cuts for the barn that he built. I mean, I'm not joking either. Here he is talking about what our attorney general should do.
0: You put trannies in the military while pushing out people with scientific and religious concerns against the vax that have now been all proven right. Great hearing, though. Now put somebody in jail or shut up.
1: Boom, Carl Higbee. You got to watch Carl Higbee on Newsmax, baby. I'm telling you, Higbee, Finnerty, Schmidt, all of them on Newsmax. I know maybe you're just discovering Newsmax, whatever. There's a lot of networks out there. There's only one network that has cojones like that guy has. Even the women have cojones on Newsmax. Dear God, damn it. It's not because they're girls like Dylan Mulvaney. It's just they're badass. You got to download the Newsmax app, get a Newsmax Plus membership. That's all there is. I'm doing my show from Newsmax headquarters in Washington, D.C., hour number two of the show coming up. Brigitte Gabriel coming up. Don't go anywhere.
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3: News this hour from Town Hall. I'm Keith Peters in Washington. Changes are being made at Scouting America.
4: At the National Jamboree, one of Scouting's biggest events, dedicated spaces for gay young people, women, and scouts of color have been eliminated. Some scouts who had planned to attend in West Virginia backed out. Defense Secretary Pete Hegseth threatened to end the Pentagon's century-old partnership with Scouting America if it did not make changes, including refocusing away from diversity initiatives. A Scouting America spokesperson said the organization remains fully committed to welcoming and serving all youth, but did not address questions about the changes to the Jamboree. I'm Ed Donahue.
3: Experts are cautioning folks, particularly young people, from getting caught up in a new tanning craze.
5: The American Cancer Society says that more than 100,000 new melanoma cases will be diagnosed in the U.S. in 2026. Melanoma is a potentially life-threatening form of cancer. About 8,500 people are expected to die this year from melanoma. Medical research team at Northwestern University looked at the cellular level of tanning bed users and found they had nearly three times the risk of developing melanoma. And as anyone who has had skin cancer removed knows, it can leave one heck of a scar. I'm Lisa Dwyer.
3: President Trump says he may withdraw and delay Todd Blanche's nomination as Attorney General until Republican Senators John Cornyn and Tom Tillis, who are seeking concessions from the top prosecutor, leave office. Trump doubled down Thursday on choosing his former personal lawyer as the nation's top lawman. On Wall Street, the Dow up by 613 points, the Nasdaq rose 679, the S&P 500 advanced 121. More at townhall.com.
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7: 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The month of July may have begun cooler than normal, but the month is not going to end that way. The National Weather Service issuing another extreme heat warning for Southern Nevada that begins today and runs through Sunday. Forecasters expecting Southern Nevada to see daytime highs hitting at least 110 degrees. That's possible through Monday, and if that does happen, it'll break the current record of 11.

0: straight days of 110 or higher that was set back in July of 2024. In the midst of that record-breaking month, Las Vegas reached 120 degrees on July 7th, the hottest day on record. The current 110 streak began last Thursday when Harry Reid International Airport, Las Vegas' official weather station, hit 112 degrees. The airport reached 110 on Monday and yesterday, as well as Tuesday, which might be the coolest days of the week, believe it or not. To help beat the heat, Clark County activating cooling stations at community centers, libraries, and other buildings throughout Southern Nevada. Those locations and hours of operation, they can be found online at helphopehome.org. Back in March, Southern Nevada experienced 8 straight days of record-breaking temperatures, with the highs then in the mid-90s, making it the hottest March in Southern Nevada history. A new study ranks the Silver State one of the worst states to move to. The new Consumer Affairs ranking has Nevada as the 6th worst state to come to based on affordability, public safety, economic strength, health care, as well as education. Nevada was the 11th worst state in a previous study. The best states to move to? New Hampshire, Utah, Idaho, the worst, New Mexico, Louisiana, and California. 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
16: 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TikTok, Instagram, Rumble, YouTube, LinkedIn, Getter, Truth Social, your toaster. It's everywhere. It's everywhere. Google my name. I swear to God, I'll show up in your toaster. You'll be like, what the hell is that? And you'll put the toast in, and it'll pop it, and you'll hear my voice. You'll be like, what's going on? He's taking over the world. So anyway, check it out. And we are in the Newsmax studios now here in the heart of Washington, D.C., a stone's throw from the nation's capital, if you can throw a stone, about a mile and a half. I get to drive by the Washington Monument every morning. Every single morning. This morning I was a little distracted. I'm going to get into the news of the day in a second here, but... And I'm going to play the winning jingle. You like that, okay? So the winning jingle is coming. It's your favorite thing. Everybody loves the winning jingle. It's your favorite thing. It's crazy. It's like, what the what? If we auditorium tested it, you guys would love the winning jingle more than Kraft macaroni and cheese. I mean, it's just crazy how much you like that. I'm going to play it in a second. Don't worry about it. But this morning, I almost didn't have the show today. I almost didn't have the show. Because you know how I feel about my Bronco, Buck. All right, it was the first new car that I had in 20 years. I was out of work, and then I sold cars for 3 years, and I was hoping and praying that Newsmax would offer me a contract. I had not had a new car in 20 years. I was driving a 2006 a Toyota minivan. It was like the second minivan that I owned. I know. Yeah, that's, So I see the new Bronco coming out, and I go to the Ford dealership, And I say, I just had that confidence that something good was going to happen with Newsmax. I was doing my TV show, which is a weekly thing, and then I was doing this Newsmax, the Newsmax Daily podcast, right? And I was waiting for a contract, a full-time contract, radio and television with Newsmax. And I decided to roll the dice. And I talked to the Ford dealer, and the Ford dealer said, well, you can order one, and you don't have to put any money down. And I was like, okay, cool. So I decided to order Buck. And the reason why they did is because the vehicle was in such high demand that the dealerships, a lot of times you're only allotted a certain amount of vehicles. But if you have orders from people, then the factory has to send that car to your dealership. And if the person who ordered the car backs out, you can sell it. Well, in this case, they would have preferred me to back out because they could have sold the truck for $15,000 over sticker because that's how hot the car was. So I wait, and finally one day I drove by every day the dealership, every day, twice for a year to see if Buck was there. And finally one day I drove by the dealership and I drove through the lot and there was like the sun coming down from the clouds. There's this singular beam of light onto Buck. And I walked up to Buck and I saw my name on the sticker and I went, oh my God in heaven. And I went home. You know what I got then? I got an email from Newsmax saying I got a contract that day. That said, truck is very near and dear to me. He's my boy. I put a 5,000 watt sound system in him. He's my boy. So I go out to the parking garage this morning. And I look where Buck was supposed to be parked. And I saw nothing. And I began to kind of freak a little bit. Because there was one time I accidentally parked on the floor before, because they all look alike. And then the next day I forgot about it. And so I had to go down. So I go ahead and hit the panic button, the little red button on there, to locate Buck. And I got nothing. Buck is gone. My heart leaps into my throat, and I begin. It was like you're losing your dog. I swear to God, it was that bad. Because I have a personal connection to this vehicle. You have no idea. You have no idea what this vehicle means to me. So I'm freaking out. And I'm like, somebody stole Buck. God dang it. And I'm thinking, in my mind, I'm thinking, oh, he's going to be stripped out. His stereo's going to be gone. He's going to be sitting up on center block somewhere. And I got thinking about it. I'm like, yeah, he's going to be hard to steal because they got this GPS and all this stuff, and you got to have the key and the whole deal. And then I decided to go to the Ford app on my on my phone, and he's parked over on whatever street in a location. So I call the police, and I'm like, you know, the police are like trying to be cool because they, you know, I've had like a child abducted, you know, and I'm just like shaking like Anthony Fauci yesterday reading his opening statement. And so I said, and I talked and I said, and then they're like, calm down. Where do you, I said, well, he's over at 607 whatever street, whatever. And they're okay, well, we can send an officer. And then she gets back to me and goes, that's an impound lot. He's been towed. And I went, what the hell? And so I said, all right, thank you for your assistance, officer, and I'll try to make up for the blubbering, panicked fool that I behaved like on the phone here. That's it. Call the impound lot. They said, yeah, we got your truck. And I'm trying to be cool. And it's very hard when somebody tows your truck and wants $200 to get it back. It's very hard to be cool with those people. That's why when I went there, they have these bars and this wiring on the window there. Because they got to deal with people who are really pissed off that their truck got bought. So I said, why did you tow my truck? I called him Buck. Buck, you mean your truck? Yes, I call him Buck. That cat. White. He was in another space, meaning that I had parked over the line in the parking garage. And the apartment complex, where I have been a great tenant, by the way, I've made many improvements on the house. I pay my rent early. I bring frickin' muffins to the people in the front office, and they towed my truck because I was parked over the line. Needless to say, I'm going to be stopping by the apartment complex later today, and I'm going to say, you better take that off the rent, or I'm going to find another place to live. And I mean it. I'm like, I will find another place to live. You don't tow Buck. And it, because he's parked, you know, of course I parked him. It's my fault. I'm abusive. I'm sorry, Buck. I apologized to him already. So I got Buck. I drove my daughter over there. I was so angry. I drove her truck over there with her. She ended up getting car sick because I was so mad. She's like, "You got to slow down. I'm getting car sick." I'm like, "I can't help it. I got to go get Buck." So I get into Buck. And, you know, teary reunion. You know, it was kind of weird. But yeah, this is the way it is. Turned on some Metallica. Drove Buck into work. And it finally calmed down enough that I can possibly laugh about it. That's how my day started. But I was, at the very beginning of it, I said, the first thing I said was, he's been stolen. And if he's been stolen, I don't miss my show very often. But I would have gone to the ends of the earth to find Buck, and if I had to not do the show today. But you know what? I did. There you go. So there you go. I thought I'd share that with you. Because, you know, sometimes occasionally it's one of the conventions of entertaining people is to share a little bit about the host. And there you go. So I have a psychotic connection with anthropomorphizing a vehicle made of metal and plastic and rubber. But by God, I just got dumped by a woman I've been dating for 6 months, and Buck's my...

0: the U.S. economy grows at 1.5%, you're going to get a whole bunch of headlines on Google, and then they're all going to be negative. It's all going to be sluggish economy under Trump. Sluggish. I mean, really, honestly, it is. It is. So 1.5% GDP growth in a singular quarter extrapolates to 6% per year. Because 4 times 1.5 is 6. That's big. But the media is painting it as bad. I did a little research, and Obama's economy grew at an annual rate of 2.3% overall. Joe Biden's grew at 3%. I'm doubting that. Joe Biden, 70% of the jobs created under his administration were because of government jobs. There you go. And inflation went up 30 or so percent. Housing prices doubled in the whole deal. So 1.5% annual, not annual, quarterly growth rate extrapolates to 6.66%. There you go. Not 666 like that, but 6%. 6%. There you go. So the economy is coming back. Spending was up as well. And of course, obviously, the price of gas, because we're kicking Iran's rear end up between its shoulders. We'll talk to Brigitte Gabriel very shortly, but I have a feeling the end is near. Donald Trump has had enough. Let's take a break and come back. This is the Rob Carson Show.
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9: So you preferred your pronouns to be...
10: They and them.
9: They and them.
10: Okay. So, do you need me to explain how to use that?
9: Nope, because I'm not going to.
0: I love it. Caitlin meant it. By the way, Gordon Chang is at the bottom of the hour. Brigitte Gabriel is next hour, so there you go. Got a lot of stuff to talk to you about, because the COVID vaccine came from China, you see. We'll talk to Gordon Chang about that. I'll tell you what, man, I was watching the news last night, all of the nonsense, people saying, Anthony Fauci was a good guy, and, you know, it's still the media, they fawned all over him, and they made him some sort, they deified him to some degree, and it was... really, really, really, really, really disgusting to watch. I have a soundbite here I want to go to for Abby Normal over on CNN. She was talking to Lydia Moynihan, who's fantastic, by the way. And Lydia Moynihan schooled her because Abby Normal acted like, well, why are you upset with Anthony Fauci? I don't understand. I don't understand how you could be a journalist and be as clueless as to not want to hold this monster accountable for what he's done. He's a monster, all right? But here is Abby Normal and Lydia Moynihan last night.
11: Let me ask you a question. Can you be a little bit more specific about what you think Fauci did and said that was so wrong that based on what we knew at the time?
0: He paid for the virus to be created.
11: That you should hold him accountable for every bad thing that happened during COVID as a result of the virus.
10: So the diaries are quite illuminating because he was writing one thing at the same time that he was saying something very different publicly.
11: About?
10: He was extremely dismissive, for instance, of the origins.
0: Yeah, I honestly, you cannot be that clueless, Abby Normal. My God in heaven, what the bleep are you talking about? Utterly ridiculous. With regard to what Anthony Fauci did, by the way. Here is Jesse Waters talking about it.
12: We learned that Fauci and Dr. Birx had a secret meeting to conspire against Trump and trap him into shutting down the economy. We learned Fauci bribed scientists with grant money so they'd say the virus didn't come from the lab.
0: Yeah.
12: Did he also pay someone to lobby Biden for the pardon? And Rand Paul indicates Fauci destroyed evidence, thousands of emails.
0: Other than that, you know, he was great. And yeah, he knew the origins of the virus.
12: We all know the virus came from a Chinese lab. There's no dispute over that. And we know Tony funded the lab.
0: Here is Tommy Tuberville, excellent congressman, talking about how Fauci should be in jail.
13: This gain-of-function nonsense where he actually did fund the gain-of-function in the Wuhan lab. Now we know that it was released from the Wuhan lab. Now, whether it was on purpose or not on purpose, it killed me.
0: My opinion is that it was because of the election year, you see.
13: Millions of people, and he lied through his teeth. He should be locked up before he leaves this building today and put in prison and then put on trial in front of the American people. We lost 20,000 to 30,000 people in Alabama alone.
0: Yeah.
13: And I hope every damn one of them sues this Dr. Fauci, puts him in court. If we can't put him in prison, let's put him in court every day.
0: Sue him, make him penniless.
13: For the rest of his life, where he has to be punished and listen to the death that he caused. The vaccine, the death.
0: Abby Normal on CNN doesn't know this because she's lying to herself, and she's a Democrat Party apparatchik.
13: Lies that he gave to President Trump, and then he took over for Biden, and Biden didn't know what day it was, and so he was free to just run loose across this country and just lie when the truth he knew was totally different than what he was telling. And again, it's embarrassing.
0: He destroyed millions of lives. He bought and paid for the damned virus. They released the virus, and it destroyed the economy, and it destroyed a generation of kids. A generation of kids. We haven't even analyzed what it did to the minds of children who couldn't be with one another and had to wear stupid masks and be terrified. Just live in fear. Live in fear. You could die of this virus. What did you do to our kids? My God. Abby Normal doesn't even know that. Here is here's a little story from Waters, Jesse Waters, about one of the some of the other stuff that this SOB did.
12: While the rest of the country quarantined and masked, homeschooled 6 feet apart, Thanksgiving canceled, blackballed if you contradicted the company line.
0: Yeah.
12: Police were breaking up church services.
0: Yeah.
12: Moms got arrested.
14: Your advice to communities like that, to idiotic politicians who enforce those rules. Arrested that mom for watching a football game with her own family outside. When that story broke, I said to myself, I cannot stand idly on the side and watch this happen. Here I am sitting in front of you 6 years later saying, who the f*** do you think you were?
0: You couldn't go see a movie. You couldn't go see a concert. I saw this all in real time. I was screaming. I was like, I saw what was happening. And I told you that the moment that it changed for me is when they said, you can't go to church. I said, oh, boy, now I know this is a psyop. Now I know this is control. You know what masks exist for? I told you this when it was happening. I said, masks exist to broadcast fear. That's all. They exist to broadcast fear. And you still have idiots wearing these masks everywhere I go here. In Northern Virginia, Washington, D.C., I still see idiots in their cars alone wearing a mask, or idiots out on the sidewalk still wearing a mask. Honestly, they made us wear surgical masks for 2 years. Are you freaking crazy? They made us wear surgical masks for 2 years. Pull your heads out of your butts, for God's sake. Oh, yeah, and then Anthony Fauci, while we were losing our businesses and our relatives were dying alone, he got rich.
14: During the pandemic, you got rich. Didn't you? You got rich while people were dying, hundreds of thousands of Americans, over a million in the end, and you were getting rich. And not only were you doing that, you were using federal employees with taxpayer money to apply for and solicit cash prizes for you personally.
0: Yeah, yeah, and don't forget all the PPP loans that were forgiven and stuff. And don't forget that they by 40% and then have effectively been looting our treasury ever since.
14: Cash prizes totaling over $1 million.
0: Destroyed the value of the dollar.
14: $1 million.
0: Caused unbelievable inflation.
14: You did all of that during the pandemic, didn't you?
0: Yeah.
12: Thousands dead a day. And Tony was telling staff, put my name down for this award, $1 million prize, and tell the lawyers not to block it. Now, it's illegal for federal officials to solicit cash prizes, so that's another charge.
0: Yep.
12: And while he was self-dealing and dining with Tapper, he was posing for photo shoots.
14: You could sit for In Style magazine, but you can't answer questions for the American people.
0: I know, right?
14: You could sit for In Style magazine, but you're here taking the fifth. You could sit for In Style magazine and get $1 million in cash awards, but now the cat's got your tongue.
0: Yeah.
14: I bet he does.
0: Yeah. This is Jim Gossett as Tony Fauci.

0: Guy's broke.
1: My silence makes me look like a crook.
0: Civil suit, who wants it?
1: I refuse to testify.
0: Anybody got a level?
1: The law, I broke it.
0: Let's do it.
1: The Fifth invoked it. Don't ask me why.
0: We gotta sue him for a couple billion.
1: They say that I could be held in contempt for my failure to comply.

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Go to patreon.com, Jim Gossett Comedy, patreon.com, Jim Gossett Comedy. Gordon Chang at Gordon G. Chang on X joins us next to talk about the country, the origin of the virus, China. Don't go anywhere.

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8: You know, the CIA, the FBI, Department of Energy all believe that this virus came from a lab. And yet we don't have yet any admission from the architect and the most prominent supporter of pain-of-function research. Everybody was extolling Anthony Fauci and saying he was the nation's doctor. No one admitted that he had a conflict of interest, that because he had funded the lab, he had a strong argument for saying it didn't come from the lab.
9: You know, there is, I mean, if you completely ban all gain-of-function research, then you're going to interfere with some of the important things we need to do.
10: Yeah, all roads lead back to Anthony Fauci, who's been a big fan of gain-of-function for whatever reason, and it's very apparent that he found a lab that would do his dirty work in Wuhan, China. Joining us to talk about this and so much more is expert on all things China, among other things. He's an expert on everything, for goodness sake. Gordon Chang at Gordon G. Chang on X. Gordon Chang, how are you on this glorious Thursday, sir?
11: I'm fine, Rob, and thank you so much.
10: It's great to have you on. We don't talk about how the Chinese have reacted to COVID, how the Chinese people reacted to COVID, how many people in China died of COVID, who the Chinese hold accountable for COVID. I am very curious as to how the CCP has presented COVID and its origins to the people.
11: Yeah, they have talked about this zoonotic transfer, that it came from a bat in southern China, in Yunnan province, and then worked its way up through an intermediary mammal to Wuhan, which is in the central part of the country, and then ended up, in people. And they've talked about the Wuhan, not the lab, but the wet market. And
10: wow.
11: They've been very quiet about this, as you can imagine. They haven't talked about it in a very long time, and clearly they're very concerned about it because they know where it came from.
10: Yeah,
11: 99.99% it came from the Wuhan Institute of Virology, because no one's been able to document those zoonotic transfers, and they are improbable when you think about
10: the
11: distances that have that would require for this for this virus to transmit.
10: I guess I'm having a hard time figuring out why they would still say this, even though technically, I mean, the United States is kind of responsible for it. I mean, they both are. The lab is still open. I'm trying to figure out how they can continue that story when, I mean, even American comedians like Jon Stewart know it's bull crap. It clearly was a working with the American NIAID. I'm not so sure. I don't understand why they don't kind of use it as a tool against America.
11: Well, you know, now that you mention it, I mean, they've got at least two secret Chinese biological weapons labs in the United States, which were discovered, thank God.
10: Yes.
11: One in Reedley, California, which was found in December 2022. And the other one was in Las Vegas, which was raided in January of this year. And from all that we can tell, Rob, there is almost certainly a third facility, which is yet to be uncovered. And
0: wow.
11: We don't see the FBI spending very much time trying to figure out what's going on. Matter of fact, we find them trying to cover things up from what we can see. And that is really disconcerting, especially because the facts point to a third facility.
10: Unbelievable. So how did COVID, though, I mean, are they being honest? Well, of course they're not being honest. They're the CCP! But do we know the amount of death it caused? How did they react to China? You know, China loves to control people. Don't get me wrong. I'm sure they probably look, oh, we can shut down everybody. We can control everybody. But how did China react to COVID versus the United States? And what was the impact?
11: Well, what China did was it locked down the central part of the country during the initial stages of the epidemic. And it was a strict lockdown. And as time progressed, the lockdowns became even more strict. As we saw people, for instance, literally welded into their homes.
10: I remember that. I remember there was a night, I recall, and they were showing the high rises in, I think maybe Beijing, and people were screaming, and it sounded like, it really did, it sounded like people who were in torment in hell. It was just terrifying.
11: Yeah, that was in Western China.
10: Oh.
11: That was a high-rise apartment that was on fire.
10: Yes.
11: And the fire trucks couldn't get to the building because of the barricades on the road.
10: Oh.
11: People in that building were, in fact, welded into their apartments and couldn't leave.
10: Oh.
11: And that is one of the most horrific stories that came out of the epidemic.
10: I'll never forget it.
11: Yeah, we know how bad things were inside China. What we don't know, Rob, is the number of people who died from this.
10: Yes.
11: And that we won't know for until the Communist Party releases their archives, which means after they fail and people start to go through the papers and then figure out how bad things were. And then we'll also find out how many people died on the night of June 3 and June 4 in Beijing.
10: Yeah. Did they mandate the vaccine, like, or did they come up with their own vaccine? I'm just curious about this. These are questions I came up this morning. I was thinking about talking to you, and you, since you're such an expert on this, and you know the culture and the government and the country so well, did they mandate the American vaccine in China? Did they force people to take vaccines? If you couldn't be in the military, you couldn't go to work, etc. Did they do that over there?
11: They did that with their own vaccines.
10: Ah,
11: and of course. Unless you were a senior Communist Party figure, you didn't get the good stuff.
10: Wow.
11: The stuff that came out of the United States. So this was China making sure that its vaccines were used, because it was a political issue. And that's why they forced the Chinese people not only to take their vaccines, but also twice a day COVID tests.
10: Wow. Yeah, I recall that, honestly. It was just such a... I don't know. You have to think that America was colluding with China, because we bought all of our protective gear, masks, all of that crap from China. We had massive, massive multi-billion-dollar contracts. You have to believe that there was some colluding between the two.
11: Well, a couple things. First of all, at that time, the U.S. couldn't manufacture masks and mm-hmm. the other protective equipment, which mm-hmm. was the reason why we were importing so much from China.
10: Ah, okay.
11: In terms of collusion, that goes back to the Fauci story. Mm-hmm. You've got to remember, in 2014, President Obama imposed a federal moratorium on the funding of gain-of-function research in the United States.
10: Yes.
11: Because he felt it was too dangerous to be done here.
10: Yeah.
11: And that's when Fauci decided that he knew better than the President of the United States. And then he funded Echo Health Alliance, which was a New York NGO, which then transferred the money to the Wuhan Institute of Virology.
10: Ungodly.
11: And the one thing that Fauci doesn't want people to know is that there are two scientific papers, 2016 to 2017. They're written by researchers at the Wuhan Institute of Virology. They clearly describe gain-of-function research, and they both specifically acknowledge, excuse me, funding from Fauci's National Institute of Allergy and Infectious Diseases. This is public record.
10: Unbelievable.
11: And the reason why this is important is because in 2021, you had Fauci, before Senator Rand Paul, under oath, say that he did not fund gain-of-function research at the Wuhan Institute of Virology. That was clearly perjury, or it was Fauci not knowing what his own institute was doing. And between those two explanations, the perjury one is much more credible.
10: You know, I was watching Carl Higbee on Newsmax last night, and he quoted a statute about the presidential pardon, and you cannot pardon someone for something that has not been charged or suspected. So they just gave him a blanket pardon, and I'm hoping maybe there might be something to crunch on there. I'm also hoping massive civil suits by people who lost their businesses or loved ones because of COVID, because I would love to see Anthony Fauci die, preferably in prison, but certainly broke, alone and ashamed. Let's take a break and come back. Much more with Gordon Chang. Gordon G. Chang on X, by the way. You got to follow this guy. It's the Rob Carson Show. Back in a minute.
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22: 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That's 702-937-4634. David Allen Capital. 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
23: In 2011, your agency funded Ron Fouchier's laboratory when it mutated the avian flu until it could spread through the air between mammals. This was the tipping point. This is when others became worried. You funded this. You advocated for this. The federal government's own biosecurity board, though, recommended withholding the details of these experiments because of the danger the research posed. People were concerned that publishing it was publishing a roadmap to creating bioweapons around the world. But you sided with the gain-of-function scientist Fouchier and argued that the benefits of publishing the research far outweighed the risk.
10: I don't even know. I can't even imagine why. I can understand why the CCP would want to create a virus that's easily used as a weapon. But one thing that we've learned from all of this is that the United States members of our government are capable of such evil acts as well. That's one of the things that really was dispiriting for me, and I'm glad it's been exposed, Gordon Cheng.
11: Yes. Well, we got to remember that gain-of-function research and biological weapons research are essentially the same thing.
10: Yes.
11: And the issues get complex, which is the reason why it took the Obama administration some time to actually impose that moratorium. But once that federal decision was made, Fauci should have realized that funding gain-of-function in a Chinese biological weapons lab was essentially helping China build bioweapons. And unfortunately, in this case, one of them did, for some way, get out of the lab, and that has resulted in the deaths of about 9 million or so people. There's 7 million people outside the China that died from it. We don't know exactly how many in China, but clearly we could be talking 8 or 9 million.
10: Unbelievable. You know, we haven't touched on this story that's been going around. I've been kind of watching it percolate. China, the Chinese Communist Party, paying American media to report negatively on Donald Trump. Have you looked into that much? I didn't get a chance to dig into it today, but I saw it last night. I think Newsmax did a story on it. But it sounds like this is unbelievable. Not only are they paying, you know, Neville Singh and that China's done a lot of things to foment revolution in our country, but this is remarkable.
11: It is remarkable, but we've known, you know, Rob, this has been going on for quite some time. Not so much that they paid specifically for negative stories about President Trump, but that they've been paying journalists.
10: Wow.
11: And this is an issue. We are starting to learn a lot of things that we've known for a long time, but they really haven't risen up to public consciousness.
10: This is treasonous. This is treasonous, taking money from an enemy country and publishing propaganda against the President of the United States. These people need to be investigated for treason, Gordon Cheng. This ain't freedom of speech. This is treason. This is spying, essentially. Maybe not spying, but becoming a tool of a foreign enemy to take down an administration.
11: Yes, this is, you know, we have not designated China as an enemy, and that's something that we have to do. But one can argue that these journalists should have registered under the Foreign Agents Registration Act, FARA, and obviously they didn't. This is going to be something that we're going to have a national conversation on, because we're under assault from the Chinese regime. It's a comprehensive assault. Every single contact that regime has with us, they're using it to take down our country.
10: Yep.
11: We need two things. We need the President of the United States to declare China enemy, and then we got to start getting serious and protecting our society. We need both of those things at the same time.
10: Yeah. You had mentioned Chinese selling man pads to Iran. Explain.
11: Yeah. Reuters on Tuesday night, late Tuesday night, reported that China had manufactured and was selling somewhere between 300 and 400 what are called man pads to Iran, and they would be delivered soon. These are shoulder-fired missiles.
10: They're
11: lethal. They can bring down American aircraft. Matter of fact, they've already brought down American aircraft in this particular war. President Trump yesterday said that he would be disappointed if this story were accurate.
10: Yes.
11: Most people believe the story is accurate. Xi Jinping has assured President Trump that China would not be selling weapons to Iran. Obviously, China is continuing to do that. Now it's up to President Trump to express more than just disappointment, but to warn the Chinese in public, and I think at this point to actually impose severe costs. Trump has talked about imposing tariffs on countries that supply weapons to Iran. Now's the time to actually impose them and to impose other costs on China, because we're talking about China trying to kill American servicemen.
10: Yeah. Yeah, absolutely, 100%. I appreciate you. See, when you said man pads, I thought it was what Tim Walz wants to put in boys' bathrooms. That's kind of what I thought when you said that originally. You know, it's kind of funny, Gordon, wrapping up on kind of a humorous note. I was watching the live chat on, you know, on all of our Newsmax media social media pages where I, you know, do the show live. And one of them, when they introduced you, they said, it's time to join the Cheng Gang. The Cheng Gang. I thought that's pretty cool.
11: Well, thank you so much, Rob. So far, it's just a gang of one, or maybe it's two.
10: I think you got a few. You got a few on the Chang game, baby. I appreciate you, Gordon Chang. Thank you so much. Gordon Chang, Gordon G. Chang on X. Thank you, sir. We'll talk again soon.
11: Thanks, Rob.
10: All right, let's take a break and come back. This is the Rob Carson Show.
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10: Show me how to live, Audio Slave. My theme song. Never get tired of hearing this song. So, Zohrab Mamdani, the Democrat Party uses reparations because I think they should come up with a bill, call it Reparation H. Right? I just came up with that. Let's call it a Reparation H. Because you're really screwing the taxpayer up the rear end with Reparation H. There's a sense of humor of a 14-year-old boy that I've been looking for. Reparation H. That's it. So, you know, they always said HR, whatever, House Resolution. So let's call it Reparation H. That's what we need to call the bill to for. But anyway, Zohrab Mamdani, the Democrat Party, they want to do reparations because black people are beginning to go, wow, the Democrat Party really has screwed us over all these years and everything, and they can't racial gerrymander districts and all that anymore. So they promise reparations, knowing that they're never going to get reparations. But when reparations don't happen, they can blame the Republican Party for it. That's the reason why they're doing it. If you are a black person listening right now, you're never going to get reparations. It is only a political tool the Democrats use to say and divert from the damage they've done to particularly the black nuclear family in America's inner cities. They say reparations will give you a government check. How well has that worked out? But Zohrab Mamdani says he's going to do reparations.
31: I stand by what I submitted.
32: Yes.
31: It's the truth.
32: Yes.
31: It's not a personal assessment. And we often think about slavery and the complicity in slavery as being exclusively to certain geographic areas of the country.
32: Right.
31: Here in New York City, we were...
10: Throughout history, it's not been exclusively black either. It's been for all sorts of people around the globe. It's been a part of mankind since the beginning of civilization.
31: We were very complicit. I can tell you that this is critically important because this is also what it looks like to acknowledge what history truly was.
10: There was no slavery in New York.
33: All they have is that race grift. That's the only thing that's holding the left
10: Rob
33: up
10: Schmidt
33: at this
10: here.
33: Point.
10: Yeah.
33: And the funniest thing about Mamdani
10: is
33: he's a rich kid from an Indian family.
10: He is, yeah.
33: That Indian family invaded Uganda. which is a dump.
10: I know.
33: And they live like kings in Uganda. He was the rich, spoiled kid. They're the gentrifiers.
0: Yeah.
33: In Uganda, the Mamdanis are the gentrifiers, driving up housing prices, living like kings in a cheap place. He is exactly what he hates.
3: So many of these.
10: Yeah, 100%. And that's what this this entire movement is.

0: your degree is worthless. You see other people around you succeeding. You realize that you can't because you've got yourself in this problem. And so the only way out is to get a government banned. Socialism is a way to punish those who are successful, who weren't dumb enough to get a stupid degree in lesbian poetry or whatever the hell it was, spent $200,000 on it, and now you can't find a job. So they want to bring down the rest of us to pay them because of the bad mistakes they've made. I've got much more on this on the other side of the break. Also, what Democrats think of Republicans versus what Republicans think of Democrats. The brainwashing has worked. This is why your family was broken up. Mine too. Stick around.
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2: News this hour from Town Hall. I'm Jason Walker. The man nominated to be our next attorney general may be in limbo for a few months.
3: President Donald Trump says he may withdraw and delay acting attorney general Todd Blanche's nomination to avoid conceding to demands by Republican senators John Cornyn and Tom Tillis until after they leave their posts next year. Cornyn and Tillis say they won't back Blanche's nomination without additional assurances in writing about a legal settlement, which included a deal to drop tax claims against the president and a now-scrapped plan to create an almost $1.8 billion anti-weaponization fund. Just one Republican holdout on the Senate Judiciary Committee could sink Blanche's chances for confirmation. I'm Lisa Dwyer.
2: Well, former Deputy National Security Advisor to President Trump, K.T. McFarland, telling the Salem Radio Network today, it still remains a mystery as to who gave the green light for Dr. Fauci to resume gain-of-function research after the Obama team terminated the practice.
4: Can you imagine President Trump, you know, who's a germaphobe anyway, and had real doubts about China and about any research money, American money, going anywhere overseas? He would have gone ballistic if he knew about it. So it was apparently turned back on somehow by somebody during the early days of the Trump administration. And I always wondered about who did it, you know, where's that email hiding that somebody said, okay, it's all right to resume gain-of-function research. We're just not going to resume it in the United States. We're going to resume it in China.
2: Cyber attacks targeting 30 water systems in Minnesota this week. Source of the attacks being investigated, but they come amid warnings that Iranian hackers have been focusing on Minnesota. Officials, though, say they believe the water is safe. More on these stories, townhall.com.
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9: 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The month of July may have begun cooler than normal, but the month is not going to end that way. The National Weather Service issuing another extreme heat warning for southern Nevada that begins today and runs through Sunday. Forecasters expecting southern Nevada to see daytime highs hitting at least 110 degrees. That's possible through Monday, and if that does happen, it'll break the current record of 11 straight days of 110 or higher that was set back in July of 2024. In the midst of that record-breaking month, Las Vegas reached 120 degrees on July 7th, the hottest day on record. The current 110 streak, it began last Thursday when Harry Reid International Airport, Las Vegas' official weather station, hit 112 degrees. The airport reached 110 on Monday and yesterday, as well as Tuesday, which might be the coolest days of the week, believe it or not. To help beat the heat, Clark County activating cooling stations at community centers, libraries, and other buildings.

0: 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Back in March, Southern Nevada experienced 8 straight days of record-breaking temperatures, the highs then in the mid-90s, making it the hottest March in Southern Nevada history. A new study ranks the Silver State one of the worst states to move to. The new Consumer Affairs ranking has Nevada as the 6th worst state to come to based on affordability, public safety, economic strength, health care, as well as education. Nevada was the 11th worst state in a previous study. The best states to move to? New Hampshire, Utah, Idaho. The worst? New Mexico, Louisiana, and California. Take AM 670 with you wherever you go. 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
6: Have I provoked any thoughts today? 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I have a feeling I may have provoked a few thoughts today. It's already Thursday. We have much to get to before the end of the radio program. And the live stream, I should say, as well. It's not just radio, it's a live stream. We're on radio stations around the country, some great affiliate stations around the country. 4 glorious Benny Media radio stations in New Hampshire. Talked to Jack Heath today. He's the morning mayor there in Concord. Concord is a lovely little town, by the way. Lovely little town. I would love to go up again if you guys are listening at Benny Media. How about you invite me up? I'd love to come up. I'll even pay for my own hotel room. KSCO in lovely Santa Cruz, WGMD in Rehoboth Beach. We've got them all over the place. KBQ in Albuquerque. Thank you so much for being a part of it. We got the station in North Dakota, in Georgia, and others, and hopefully adding more affiliates as we grow here. The number of radio stations is growing. It's kind of a tough road to hoe when you've got a lot of other syndicated hosts out there who already had their foot in the door, right? And oddly enough, this is my second job in talk radio. Okay. And so, believe it or not, despite my age, I'm a fresh voice in talk radio. And a lot of people have been in it forever. You know, Sean Hannity's been in it forever. Glenn Beck's been in it forever. Rob Carson comes along, and those guys have already got the slots. We're working on it. The positive is there's nobody who does a show like me. So, you know, we like to use humor when we make a point, like to entertain, inform, motivate people to do good, those kind of things. And then, of course, not just talk politics all the time. One of the things that bothered me the most with Rush and how he was kind of pigeonholed to some degree, he started out as an entertainer like me in music radio. He was a music jock. I was a morning radio personality. And so this is sometimes people say, well, you kind of sound like it. Well, when you are an entertainer, you project as one. And so I'm not trying to mimic Rush Limbaugh. It's just this is kind of how we sound. And one of the things with Rush, he was kind of pigeonholed, and whenever he would stray outside of politics, people would shriek and say, "Stick to the issues! Stick to the issues!" And listen, the issues are really important. The issues are, and I think I do a pretty darn good, I covered this COVID and all this, nothing, and the Anthony Fauci and all the, I covered pretty well, I mean really, really well. But occasionally, you know, I like to go outside of the realm of just politics and do other things. It's just the way it is. So that's what makes a difference. That's why the show is growing. That's why the live stream is growing. That's why the podcast went from nowhere to number 10 political commentary podcast in America just a couple months ago. I'm not sure where we are right now, but it's right up there. And you guys have done it. So it obviously is resonating with many of you. And like I said, we're just beginning. We are just beginning. I did post a new video of the studio here that I built at Newsmax. I've still got a few things I need to do. Got the neon sign in the window behind frosted glass. It looks cool as hell. Go to all of my social media at Rob Carson Show if you'd like to see it. That would be cool. So I don't know if you knew this, but Zoran Mandami is a communist. And I didn't talk about this, but he decided to publish the names and addresses of all property owners potentially affected by his pied de terre tax, which is a tax on just because people have a second home, they don't live in full-time in New York, and it's worth more than $5 million. They just decide to tax it for bleeps and giggles because they can. And then he doxed the homeowners, and he sent these menacing letters, notification letters to people, reminding them that the tax would be implemented soon and to check your mailbox. This is scary bleep here, all right? This is vicious, vindictive, and awful, and if I had a home in New York City, I'd say stick it. Stick it. I'm out of here. You vicious little man. You ridiculous human being. And then the other day he said you could protest. He's sending a message, by the way. Let me tell you this. The other day he said that he wants people to get out and protest when Bibi Netanyahu is in New York in September, which is a dog whistle for violence for radical Islam and the left. It is. Don't, as Rush would say, don't doubt me. It's a dog whistle. And then he's talking about the pied de terre tax and publishing all of the names and addresses. I think it's kind of funny because one of them is Cynthia Nixon from Sex and the City, who's just an idiot, first of all, and a sycophantic leftist who loves Zoran. Her name and address, she's a celebrity, you're not supposed to do that, was published in this list. And do you know why? Because they want to do the same thing they did to the billionaire, I'm drawing a blank on his name, when Zoran stood out in front of his condo, his $200 million condo, and said, we're going to tax the rich right here. There you go. Because he wants people to go there. He wants to target these people. There is no doubt about it.
7: I think one of the bedrocks of our city is protest. It is something that has been a part of what makes our city so special, that New Yorkers...
6: No, not really, no. It's actually bagels, you know, tall buildings, scenery. It's kind of cool.
7: ...can express themselves, whether they are in support or in opposition, no matter on whatever topic.
8: Protest? The city runs on capitalism and cocktails.
6: It's ridiculous. He wants people to go to these homes and threaten these people. He wants to them to live in fear because they're the rich. They are the rich that we've heard so much about. I had a soundbite from Ted Cruz about Marxist doxing of Zoran Mandami. I mean, by Zoran Mandami.
9: This is who the communists are. And the word communist sounds jarring, but that is who these people are. Mandami... It's not a socialist. He is a Marxist. He's a full-on communist. The DSA candidates that he supported that won in New York are full-on communists. The DSA candidates who won in Colorado are full-on communists. And look, as you know, my family has seen this firsthand. Mm. My father was imprisoned and tortured in Cuba as a teenager. My tia Sonia was imprisoned and tortured by Fidel Castro. This can happen, and this is part and parcel of the strategy. It is identify the people you hate,
6: yep,
9: and then harass them, threaten them, and violence is part of the plan. That's not a bug. It is a feature. It is the objective.
6: Homeboys, hillbillies, Hebrews. There may be a point where we have to end this nonsense in a defensive fashion, not an offensive fashion. But in a defensive fashion, because these people are bananas. They want to get rid of the Senate. They want to get rid of how we elect the president. They want to get rid of the border. They want to get rid of prisons. They want to get rid of the military. And the only thing they're going to understand is getting their rear ends kicked up between their shoulders. So there you go. Former Democrat Party activist has been making the rounds. Evan Barker, a young woman who used to be an activist, fundraiser for the Democrat Party. She left the party in 2024 after the election. Because she had raised a lot of money for the party over the years, she had a chance to rub elbows from the most powerful people. A few years ago, she was at an event at the home of a billionaire Tom Steyer that kind of changed her mind. Here is Evan Barker talking to Rob Schmidt on Newsmax last night.
10: I was actually on the lawn of Tom Steyer's mansion in San Francisco when he brought out his new director of his organization, and her mission that cycle was to spend $60 million to help the Democrats. Yeah. And she literally announced, and I write this in my book, Nothing Left, she literally announced to the crowd of these extremely rich white people clapping at her every word like drunken seals, that we would not be getting those voters back, that they were gone and there was no point. And that the future was going to be young people and young people of color.
11: Because they don't want to abandon this crazy platform they've taken on. And you can't get those voters if you're going to be
10: exactly
11: insane.
10: They refuse to moderate.
6: I mean, in 2024, in an op-ed for Newsweek, she expanded on why she became disenchanted with the Democrat Party. She's got this book called Nothing Left, Confessions of a Democrat Operative. One of the things is that they want to vilify men. Particularly whiteness and maleness. That's what they want to do. That's what they have been doing. Here is Evan Barker talking about that.
8: Is it the donors that are driving this craziness?
10: It's a combination of the donors and the consultants. I would see the craziest things behind the scenes. It is so much worse than you can ever imagine. Yeah, yeah. The public doesn't know this. But George Soros' organization actually put out a directive around 2020, 2021 that said that they were only going to donate to organizations led by non-white leaders for the next 5 years.
6: Yeah.
10: I personally saw people that didn't get jobs because of this policy. Organizations were terrified of losing their funding. It completely changed the leadership class in the Democratic Party.
6: Yeah, it's utterly ridiculous. I'd love to see people get fed without Whitey. Sorry, I mean, a good share of the farming is done by white people. I mean, not saying that all, you know, whatever, but there's a lot, you know, I'm really tired of just white people just because I'm supposedly white. What, am I white really? No. My daughter says that my complexion looks like that of a Papa John's cheese pizza. Kind of that orangey. Here is Evan Barker on the elites that want the police defunded. This is this self-loathing of the Democrat Party. These are like LGBTQ for Hamas.
10: And I noticed that a lot of the people that orbited the social justice, especially the defund the police movement, were very wealthy and did come from backgrounds that allowed them to sort of sequester themselves.
6: Gated
10: from the reality that many of these policies actually cause.
6: Yeah.
10: And I write about this later in the book.
6: That's why they want to get rid of the prisons and stuff. They don't care. The rapists aren't going to come to their gated neighborhood.
10: But I didn't realize the damage that had been done through these policies until I lived in San Francisco.
6: They don't see the trafficked children and women.
10: Toddler. And every time I'd go to the CVS to get him medication, everything was locked up. I'd walk down the street, I'd pass by homeless people, pass out on the sidewalk, there'd be homeless people at the playground, my car was broken into 4 times, my garage was burglarized, I was like physically assaulted once, just walking down the street by some random guy.
6: Yeah.
10: Like, you know, this is sort of like, this all happened in under a year.
12: Hmm.
10: And
12: so,
10: no, but it's like, it was...
6: They're nuts. They're nuts. On the other side of the break... New poll out about what Democrats think of Republicans and what Republicans think about Democrats, and they have really, really been brainwashed. I mean, there's a reason why your relatives and friends don't talk to you anymore, because they have literally been brainwashed. That's up. And then John Fetterman drops the bomb on the Democrat Socialists of America. Let's take a break and come back. This is the Rob Carson Show.
13: Thank you. 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
29: And then we're going to crush their soul.
30: Oh, really? You and what army?
6: Yeah, you see, you can't do that because we haven't sold ours. There you go, yeah. When the Levee Breaks. One of the great songs Led Zeppelin reinvented. The thing about Led Zeppelin, you know, a lot of people will say, Led Zeppelin stole the music of the blues, you know, and Elvis Presley stole the music of the blues. No, they didn't. They paid tribute to it. When the Levee Breaks is an old song. Robert Plant looked at the music of the blues in the 1920s and 30s, performed by black musicians in the South like Robert Johnson, although very few recordings of Robert Johnson exist. And they looked at these and they listened to them and when they went, wow, and they went, wow, and they put their own spin on them. Elvis Presley did the same thing with blues and gospel and what's called rockabilly. So there, and country. So there you go. A little music lesson for you. Love music. Love me some music. Oh, my God, in heaven, I love me some music. You wonder why some of your relatives don't talk to you anymore. I was talking to a friend of mine, and his name's Scott, and he is the relative blood brother of a person who was one of the friends that we had in Maryland for a dozen years when we lived here. And they had these friends, and we'd go to their home for crab feasts. And every night, I mean, like five nights a week, we had dinner together for 12 years. And we'd go play, you know, a Quiddler card game, and we'd have pool parties and all this. And New Year's Eve, every New Year's. And they won't talk to me anymore. None of them will talk to me anymore because of politics and my affiliation with MAGA and Donald Trump. And my friend Scott, his sister is one of the couples that no longer have any. And by the way, this Scott's sister, her husband was my best friend for years. Won't talk to me anymore. Said he never wants to have me in his house again. And that's fine. I got over that. It took a while. It took a while. It really did. It really did. I couldn't believe it really was happening. And then I realized, F you. And honestly, wow. Not even worth my time. That said, now we kind of know why. Because the left Democrats have been demonizing us for 10 years. Joe Biden did a speech in front of Independence Hall where he called us MAGA fascists and enemies of democracy. Donald Trump is a Nazi. Donald Trump is a white supremacist. And therefore, we are too, right? And I'm not going to suffer fools anymore. You call me a Nazi, you're going to get it. You're going to get it so bad in your face, you have no friggin' idea how bad you're going to get it in your face. I'm not going to take it anymore. I'm not going to be called names anymore like this. But I want you to listen to this from Jesse Watt.
0: Well, a former Democrat operative just came clean. Quote, "It was common for us to call Republicans racist almost daily, convincing each other that the alt-right was absolutely terrifying."
6: I was talking about that Evan Barker we were talking about earlier.
0: "Fine. A force that wanted to literally murder us." So Democrats really sit around convincing each other that Republicans want them dead. Yeah. And here's a study to prove it. Researchers asked each party to sketch the other one in their head. When Republicans pictured a Democrat, they drew a kid who won't grow up. Naive, irrational, immature. But when Democrats pictured a Republican, they drew a monster. Savage, barbaric, cold-blooded killers. Basically, Republicans think Democrats are silly, and Democrats hate Republicans to their core.
6: I want you to think of me as your worst nightmare. How's that? Think of us as your worst nightmare, because we're going to crush your Democrat socialist dreams, because you are little spoiled children, and you're going to get the spanking of a lifetime. Here's John Fetterman talking about the freaks of the DSA, and I got to tell you, the more I know John Fetterman, we'll disagree profoundly a lot of things, but I love stuff like this.
1: Do you see what these freaks are running on? Now, abolish the Senate right here, abolish the presidency, abolish the border, abolish prison and the presidency. And now, like they've never been Democrats. Now they're not even socialists. They're more like communists overall. I've had a bunch of those crazies at my house this weekend protesting. You know, they couldn't make up the mind. Is it Maduro, free Venezuela? They had signs now for free Palestine and hands off of Cuba. Like, I'm not sure what they're really protesting, but without a doubt, they're just anti-American people that are the useful idiots for the Republicans. Maybe, like, reconsider, like, we really want to win. Stop picking hot messes like that. Oh, it means that puts that seat really, really in play. Absolutely.
6: About El Sayed in Michigan.
1: If he wins, that means they're... there'd be a celebration over the GOP, 100%.
6: Yeah.
1: Now that he is a big target, and now he's said a lot of outlandish things, so that would put that seat there, and then makes it even more difficult for us to recapture the majority.
6: Yeah, and Harry Enten, I've got this, let me find this longer bit of video here. Enten talked about the Democrat Party and how underwater they are going into the midterms. This it is.
2: Way down there underwater. Take a look at this. Okay, the Democratic Party net favorability. Back in 2018, when Democrats were able to take control of the House, they were actually on the plus side of the ledger. They were actually in positive territory at plus 1 point.
6: Plus one.
2: Look now in 2026. We're not just talking down there underneath the Potomac. We're talking down there with the Titanic. We're talking 24 points underwater. And this is...
6: They are 24 points underwater going into the midterms, and they think they're going to win. With all the craziness, the DSA, all of that, which we rejected massively in 2024, and they're going further left, and they're 24 points underwater. I know we're going to win. You got to vote. We are soldiers in this. We are at war. Do not take your eye off of winning, keeping both houses of Congress, and expanding our majorities. Coming up, Brigitte Gabriel on the other side of the break. Don't go anywhere.
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12: Meantime, we're going to be hitting them very hard because it's our turn to hit them. They know it's coming. They're asking us not to do it, but... they tried shooting it last night. So we had five rockets shot going 8,500 miles an hour, and all five rockets were knocked down to the ground. But they nevertheless took a shot, so it's our turn. And we'll see if we get there with an agreement at some point, but we're going to hit them very hard.
6: Yeah, hitting them really hard, and I love it, I love it. And actually, he said he's vowing to beat the effing S out of them. Those are the kind of words I like to hear from our president when it comes to Iran. Let's find out if Brigitte Gabriel from actforamerica.org agrees. Hello, Brigitte. How are you today?
13: Hello, Rob. Delighted to be back with you.
6: So it looks like Trump has kind of had enough. Took a couple days off after 12 days of pounding the snot out of Iran. And he's doing it. Sounds like he's really taking the gloves off. What do you know and what are you hoping?
13: Well, I think President Trump was able to show the nation that Iran is really not an honest partner in negotiations towards
6: yes.
13: peace. He can truly tell the world right now, we gave peace a chance, we gave negotiations every opportunity to work, we abided by whatever we had to abide by, but the Iranians refused to do that, and the Iranians refused to attack, refused to continue to retaliate, and look, they attacked us in Jordan, they just attacked Egypt yesterday.
6: Yes,
13: so
6: yes.
13: Iran is wrapping it up, and President Trump is going, okay, that's how you want to play the game? We can play it even better, and we're going to come after you, and we're going to crush you, and we don't care what anybody thinks or says. We're going to destroy you, and that's exactly what he is ramping up to do.
6: Yeah, and I also saw, and I think this is pretty unprecedented, the U.S. and Saudi Arabia carried out a joint action together, and some of the Arab states, the other Arab states, are joining in, and I think that is great news. It shows a little bit of solidarity with moving forward away from the terror regime into making Iran a participant in commerce and maybe changing the face of the Middle East.
13: Correct, because now the Arab states finally realize that America is truly moving forward without any chance of going back or stopping this war, and they realized, okay, now is the time for us to get involved and crush Iran once and for all. Remember, they have such rivalries with Iran. The Sunni world, Iran is the only Shiite major country in the Middle East and pretty much around the world. You know, the Shiites are only constant concentrated in Iran. There's a little bit in Iraq, a little bit in Syria, a little bit of Lebanon, and that's it. The rest of the Islamic world is Sunni. Iran has been trying to establish hegemony in the Middle East, which the Sunni states do not like, and they resent, and they hate Iran for it. But they were not strong enough to fight Iran. Iran was building and developing nuclear weapons, and America did not stop Iran under Obama or under Biden. Finally, President Trump now is destroying that once and for all. So finally, Saudi Arabia, which is the biggest Islamic, most respected Sunni country in the Middle East, decided, okay, now we can join the fight. And along with Saudi Arabia, now the other Arab states that basically Iran has been bombing, trying to interfere with their oil transfer and oil production, are saying enough is enough. We've had it with you guys. We're going to come out and join the United States in destroying you. And that's the reason why Saudi Arabia felt confident enough yesterday to join America in this fight.
6: Do you have any reservations about us giving Saudi Arabia a technology to create nuclear energy?
13: Yes, I do. Once you start going down this slippery slope, where is it going to stop? I mean, right now the Saudis are our friends because Trump is their friend. And the king knows that President Trump is true ally and is a loyal ally of Saudi Arabia. But what happens after President Trump leaves the office? What type of administration we are going to have in the United States in 2035? We do not know that. The Saudis do not know that. Now, we know that the crown prince of Saudi Arabia, he is young. He's going to be the crown prince. He's going to be alive for the next 50 years, maybe. He's going to be the ruler of Saudi Arabia for the next 40, 50 years. So we know what we're going to get out of Saudi Arabia. That what gives me comfort is President Trump said again and again that the only reason he agreed to do that with the Saudis is because Saudi Arabia agreed to join the Abraham Accord, and they are going to sign on the Abraham Accord, which gives Israel a little bit of peace of mind, knowing that once Saudi Arabia joins the Abraham Accord, which basically is the biggest gem, the biggest win for the Abraham Accord because of their stature, their wealth, and their standing in the Middle East, and their oil production as well. Once Saudi Arabia comes on board, the rest of the Islamic Sunni world will follow in having peace with Israel, and that would be the the comforting factor. Now, again, we can monitor Saudi Arabia. Obviously, there is a threshold to producing enriching uranium for energy. They can stop at that, and I believe that's the only reason why President Trump is allowing them to do that.
6: I had heard from Michael Charbonne, who hosts the Charbonne Report, and he's our correspondent in Canada, that there were some pro-Iran, pro-Trump protests beginning to happen. I haven't heard much about it. He seemed to have some insider knowledge on it. That, to me, would say maybe they're thinking that a victory could be coming. Have you heard anything about this at all?
13: You mean uprising and demonstrations in Iran or in Canada?
6: No, I'm talking about in Canada. Not demonstrate, just pro-Iranian, not regime, but pro-freedom from Iran and pro-what Trump is doing sprouting up in Canada. That's what he said. And I tend to take his word for things because he's a respected journalist there.
13: I can tell you, I was speaking in Canada. I was a keynote speaker in Canada about 2 months ago in Toronto, and I spoke to the leaders of the business community. They had elected officials there, and they were very pro-Trump, very national security, and very much disgusted with the leadership that they had that they have right now in Canada. Because they can see that the result of all this, cowering to the Islamists, bending over, not wanting to, offend the Muslims or offend, what I call acts of evil, is not working. It did not work. And I have to tell you, Rob, when I landed in Toronto, it was like landing in Bangladesh. My husband and I were absolutely flabbergasted to see the presence of Muslims in Toronto. I mean, we maybe saw, maybe 5% white people, and 95% were people with turbans and burqas from head to toe, face covering, men in dresses over pants. I mean, we literally, it's like you landed in Afghanistan. It's really shocking.
6: Well, it is a plan. I'm hoping we're going to be turning it on its heels. I got a few other things I want to cover on the other side of the break, including Zohran Mamdani. 25,000 people have signed a petition for him not to attend the 9/11 commemoration. Why that's a big deal, obviously. We'll cover that on the other side of the break. And again, it's actforamerica.org, actforamerica.org. Join this great organization. Brigitte Gabriel is ahead of it. Let's take a break and come back. This is the Rob Carson Show.
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33: 12 hours after President Trump warned Iran would get a beating, U.S. forces launched heavy strikes against the regime. Dozens of targets were hit, including IRGC military command centers, missile and drone launching positions, and the remaining maritime capabilities belonging to Iran. Now, U.S. Central Command released a statement saying CENTCOM forces successfully completed a heavy wave of strikes against Iran in response to yesterday's attempted missile attacks on U.S. forces. The strikes aimed to further diminish threats posed by Iran and its proxies to American forces, commercial shipping, and neighboring Gulf countries.
6: I love the fact that these Iranian leaders are so arrogant and so, I don't even understand. It's Brigitte Gabriel. You're getting your rear-end-handed to you, and you just decide to poke a little bit more. What I mean, I love the fact they're this self-destructive. I really do love the fact they're doing this, by the way. I would rather have them do this than us agree to some sort of an agreement that they'll break. What do you think?
0: They are fighting a spiritual fight. Yeah. We are fighting a physical fight. Mm-hmm. And those who fight the spiritual fight are willing to fight until their last breath, because in their mind, they're fighting for the afterlife. Mm. And that's the difference between where we're coming from, fighting this war, and where the IRGC and the Iranians are coming from, fighting this war. And this is exactly why, for them, as long as they are still alive and as long as they are still in the fight, they will continue fighting until the last breath. Well, we brag about, oh, well, we defeated their military, we defeated their navy, we defeated this, we defeated that. We're tallying all the physical damage we did to them, but we did not break their spirit. For yeah. them, as long as we are still alive, they can destroy our navy, they can destroy our military, they can destroy our air force, they can destroy 90 million people in Iran. As long as there are 10 million people alive who believe they are fighting for the afterlife, they will continue fighting.
6: Well, I suggest we give them.
0: Continue doing what they're doing.
6: I suggest we give them a high-speed rail pass to the afterlife. That's what I think. I think we ought to give them a one-way ticket.
0: That's right. Send them one-way ticket to Allah, and maybe be blessed with the 70 versions who are waiting for them on the other side.
6: Hey, let me ask you.
0: How crazy they are.
6: Your homeland is Lebanon, right?
0: Correct.
6: Yeah,
0: My home is the United States. My country of birth is Lebanon.
6: Of course. Well, my country of birth is Iowa. But that said, but how's it going kicking Hezbollah's rear end over there?
0: Well, they're not really succeeding that much because, you know, Hezbollah is so entrenched, and even the head of the military, the head of the Lebanese army, is basically a Hezbollah sympathizer. And so this is very frustrating for the Christians in Lebanon who are saying, not only we're fighting Hezbollah and the Shiites, we're fighting the Christian leaders who are in Hezbollah's pockets. And that's why it is taking longer to win the fight. This is exactly why they have not been able to disarm Hezbollah yet. This is why I am concerned about all this. Oh, we're going to fund the Lebanese army and we're going to support the Lebanese army. Yeah. And you know, maybe, I think right now what they are trying to do is basically set up a high intelligence unit, like a sophisticated equivalent to the Golani Brigade in Israel or like the Navy SEALs in the United States.
6: Yeah.
0: A unit highly specialized to train a certain element of the Lebanese army that they can trust after vetting them and working with them to disarm Hezbollah. So maybe five years down the road, we'll see progress. But I'm not holding my breath to see progress within the next 6 months.
6: So my contention, and it's fairly obvious, is that Zohran Mamdani wants to attend the 9/11 25th anniversary to plant the flag, to assert some sort of victory over the infidel. That's why he wants to do it. He's an Islamist first. And 25,000 people have signed a petition to say, stay the hell away. I think this has really awakened people in New York City, and they've had enough of this nonsense, and they see through what he's all, this smiling jihadist. What are your thoughts on him attending and what could happen if he does?
0: What an insult to the memory of those who died to have an Islamist like him who sides with our enemies. Perfect example. We go to war with Iran. We bomb the Iranian leadership. The second day he comes out in mourning, mourning the death of the Ayatollah and the Iranians because he's a Shia. His wife is a Shia. I mean, they are practicing Islamists. And so to have someone like that at a time of war who sympathizes with their enemy, with our enemy, show up at such a solemn ceremony on 9/11, commemorating 9/11 in New York, at the site of the most horrific attack on the United States, and have that jerk stand in there, acting all sad and, whatever, participating and whatever. It's an insult to the memory who died.
6: Well, he's the one who says, free Palestine. Every other word is free Palestine, the Palestinians. Who handed out candy to children on 9/11?
0: That's right, the Palestinians, exactly. They were celebrating. While we were mourning and crying, they were celebrating, handing out candy like if it's a wedding. Celebrating the death of Americans, celebrating the attack on America. These are the guys that he is supporting. Again, his loyalty. You know, my father, God bless his memory, taught me one thing. Actions speak louder than words. He always said to me, don't tell people how you feel. Show them how you feel with your actions because actions speak louder than words.
6: Yep.
0: And when you look at Mamdani, all you have to look is at his actions. It doesn't matter what empty verbiage he's trying to say. What we are watching is his actions, and his actions say, I sympathize and love all
6: 100%
0: of America, Palestinians, Iranians, whatever, much more than I love America.
6: All right, we've got to run, but I hope, literally, I hope that homeboys, hillbillies, and Hebrews show up at that rally and chase his rear end out of there. I mean it. Bullcrap. We got to surround the survivors, protect them from these people, these Islamists, and particularly him, and run his rear end out of the He should not be allowed to be there. Brigitte Gabriel, tell everybody real quick about actforamerica.org.
0: 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We are mobilizing the nation.
6: All right. Thank you very much, Brigitte. Have a glorious day. Thanks for being on the show. We'll talk soon. Let's take a break and come back. This is the Rob Carson Show.
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6: All right, I got something I haven't done in a while. Hold on, let me find it. It's a Don't Catch the Stupid update. We haven't done a Don't Catch the Stupid update. For that, we need our Don't Catch the Stupid jingle.
11: Stupid, stupid, stupid,
12: stupid,
11: people, people, people.
12: Just plain stupid. Stupid is stupid, doesn't
6: it? Who got stupid? So in Chicago, they got a massive crime growing. By the way, incredible, gigantic numbers of crime growing on New York subways. But on the L in Chicago, there's a lot of violence going on. And what they've done to battle the violence is they're putting up signs that say, don't commit acts of violence or get in real big trouble.
1: We are putting out these signs as an indication of what the consequences will be in any criminal actions on the CTA. We are hoping to deter crime and to encourage people to move forward in their witness protection. These signs are a message to all of our riders and employees that we are working together with the County State's Attorney's Office to take action and ensure and promote a safe ride on the CTA.
6: So literally just putting up signs that do not commit acts of violence or you're going to get in really big trouble. Sure. Good luck with that. Good luck with that.
12: Good
13: luck with that. Just
12: plain stupid.
13: Stupid is stupid does,
14: Mr. Blue. Who got stupid?
6: Also, you know,
15: it's just stupid to have a good turn.
6: This James Tallarico, who's running for Senate in the state of Tejas, he's got this ad out here, and it features him in a Dodge Ram pickup truck. Here's the ad.
16: Working hard. Across Texas, people are waking up before the sun. Working hard, stretching every dollar. I was born to one of those people.
6: Yeah, notice he didn't say he was hardworking. The only calluses he ever had on his hands was on his right hand in high school.
16: A single mom guided by faith who did whatever it took to provide for me. As a teacher, I saw
6: playing guitar.
16: Families doing everything right and still falling behind. In the State House, I brought both parties together to lower drug costs and cut property taxes. I'm James Tallarico, and I approve this message because I'll take on corruption and make this...
6: That's right. He'll take on corruption. He'll slap it right in the face. Slap it. Or he'll hit it with a pillow. The truck was actually a rental. It was a rental. He drives, I

0: time. Don't catch the stupid. You're the best. I love you guys.
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2: News this hour from Town Hall. I'm Jason Walker. Officials say it may sound alarming, but they don't believe it really is. The situation looks like this. Cyber attacks targeting 30 water systems in Minnesota. The source of the attacks believed to be from Iranian hackers, but officials believe the water is safe. KT McFarland, former Deputy National Security Advisor to President Trump, tells the Salem Radio Network her long view of the war with Iran.
3: I think we're okay. You know, if time goes on, I'm looking at the best possible outcome is like a slow rolling coup where the IRGC loses power, loses authority, loses credibility because they're losing this war economically as well as militarily. And then maybe wiser heads in Iran prevail, the people that we're negotiating with. These are not good guys. None of them are good guys.
2: McFarland adds the traffic through the Strait of Hormuz is limited.
3: For sure, it's not getting as much, but there are three trade routes through the strait. The top one, the northern one, is the Iranian one. There's a middle one, which is not as good. And then there's the Omani coast one, which is where we are escorting ships through. They're turning off their transponders, so there's no real record of them going through.
2: Republicans on the Senate Finance Committee have defeated an effort by Democrats to block a plan by the Trump administration to shield the president from IRS audits. We have more on the story now from correspondent Laura Winters in Washington.
4: Lawmakers voting along party lines 14-13 to kill the amendment. Democrats say the immunity deal is an illegal abuse of power. Meanwhile, back in May, the administration announced this plan to spare President Trump and his family from IRS audits in exchange for him dropping a potential lawsuit against the IRS over the fact a contractor leaked the president's tax information to the New York Times.
2: More on these stories at townhall.com.
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6: 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The month of July may have begun cooler than normal, but the month is not going to end that way. The National Weather Service issuing another extreme heat warning for southern Nevada that begins today and runs through Sunday. Forecasters expecting southern Nevada to see daytime highs hitting at least 110 degrees. That's possible through Monday, and if that does happen, it'll break the current record of 11 straight days of 110 or higher that was set back in July of 2024. In the midst of that record-breaking month, Las Vegas reached 120 degrees on July 7th, the hottest day on record. The current 110 streak began last Thursday when Harry Reid International Airport, Las Vegas' official weather station, hit 112 degrees. The airport reached 110 on Monday and yesterday, as well as Tuesday, which might be the coolest days of the week, believe it or not. To help beat the heat, Clark County activating cooling stations at community centers, libraries, and other buildings throughout Southern Nevada. Those locations and hours of operation, they can be found online at helphopehome.org. Back in March, Southern Nevada experienced 8 straight days of record-breaking temperatures, with the highs then in the mid-90s, making it the hottest March in Southern Nevada history. A new study ranks the Silver State one of the worst states to move to. The new Consumer Affairs ranking has Nevada as the sixth worst state to come to based on affordability, public safety, economic strength, health care, as well as education. Nevada was the 11th.

0: 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The best states to move to? 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
7: It was about 6 years ago today that I decided I'm going to give up my businesses, sell them all, run for office, run for the United States Senate. Here I am sitting in front of you 6 years later saying, who the f*** do you think you were for doing that? It is a total disgrace what you did to this country. Yeah, and if my Democrat colleagues are standing there defending you, yeah. I hope the voters of the United States of America watch the clips of every one of you doting on a guy who was more interested in being a celebrity than saving American people. There is no defense of what you did. You may have had a 50-plus year legacy of public service, but it ends in total and complete disgrace.
6: Yes, and no matter what MS Now or CBS or CNN say, America knows he's a criminal. There you go.

0: 'cause I didn't wanna be hauled away and charged with perjury.
1: Let's hope he gets punished on this life.
2: Never before.
1: And in the next one.
2: Have actions been.
1: He's a frickin' genocidal maniac.
0: Unforgivable. In every way.
1: And everybody knows.
2: In every way.
1: Everybody knows.

0: predictable. Oh, yeah. Oh, yeah, yeah, yeah. My explanation's contradictable.
1: It makes Fauci quite convictable, too.
2: Fingers crossed, fingers crossed. I gotta tell you, all of the things we went through, and they think we're just gonna forget about it. They thought we were just gonna forget about it. They thought that you and I would say, oh, you know, 2020's fine, and Donald Trump will never be the president again, and they were freaking wrong. They were absolutely wrong, because we are relentless. We are relentless. We do not forget. Maybe that's why the Republican mascot is an elephant. I don't even know. But I'll tell you, we don't soon forget, and I'm not going to forget what the little Fauci, the little Mengele of America did to our country, our economy, and our kids. Unbelievable. I will not forget it. I will not let it go. You cannot cause that kind of damage and expect to get away with it. You little monster. Yeah, he's a little monster. Bernie Moreno was asked. Yeah, he's the guy who you heard just a second ago saying, what the F were you thinking? He's friggin' fantastic. He was asked about Anthony Fauci pleading the Fifth yesterday, getting on an elevator in Capitol Hill.
3: Excellent. Senator Moreno, why do you suspect Fauci's pleading the Fifth after testifying 200 plus times before?
4: This is a piece of shit.
2: Yeah, because he's a piece of crap. He is. He's a piece of crap. He is a megalomaniacal. There you go. It's hard to say. Megalomaniacal. That is like four syllables longer than the longest word Kamala Harris has ever used in her life. Right there. Look what I just did right there. Oh, my God, I'm a freaking genius. Anyway, but he is. He is and a narcissist. And I yesterday I was talking to a news director here. Her name's Adele Malpass. She's awesome. And I said to her, I said, Tony Fauci behaved like any serial killer with regard to the COVID pandemic, because what he would do, he created the virus, he paid for the virus. There's no doubt he paid for the damn virus, okay? There's just no doubt at all that this is Jesse Waters talking about the, I'm just going to play this real quick to set it up.
5: We all know the virus came from a Chinese lab.
2: It
5: There's
2: did.
5: No dispute over that.
2: No.
5: And we know Tony funded the lab.
2: Yes,
5: we have
2: do.
5: The receipts.
6: Can you explain to the committee why you chose to fund this dangerous research in China?
7: On the advice of counsel, I respectfully declined to answer based upon my rights under the Fifth Amendment of the Constitution.
5: We know the virus was man-made,
2: yep.
5: And that was Fauci's specialty.
2: Do you know why we know that? Because of the facts and because we're not stupid.
5: And Fauci's on the record saying man-made viruses are worth the risk.
2: Yeah, he did.
6: You said, even if a scientist is bitten, even if a pandemic should occur, the knowledge is worth the risks.
2: He did, yeah, he did.
6: Do you still stand by that? Do you think that the risks really are worth the benefits for gain-of-function research?
7: On the advice of counsel, I respectfully decline to answer based upon my rights under the Fifth Amendment to the Constitution.
2: So, I do contend, because it's true, that if, in fact, and he did, pay to create the virus, he got off on it. He just the thought of creating a mutant virus, I guess, was he couldn't handle it, and so he went forward with this research, and then ultimately it created a monster virus that killed a lot of people. So if you know someone who died of COVID, Anthony Fauci is responsible for it. That's just the way it is. Anthony Fauci and the people who surrounded him are responsible for the death of a loved one of yours if they died of COVID, if they died on a respirator. A lot of people, they put on their death certificate they died of COVID to fluff the numbers, by the way, in case you didn't know. It's the perverse incentive. They were paid, hospitals and counties were paid for putting COVID on the death certificate. This is why I don't know anybody who died of COVID. I know thousands of people. I don't know anybody who died of COVID. Okay, I just don't. Back to the conversation I was having with Adele Malpass about Anthony Fauci being a serial killer. Serial killers have a pathos about them, and what they do is they are thrill killers, they are sociopaths, and frequently they are narcissistic, all right? So, you know, let's just say Charles Manson. He wanted to be a rock star, he wanted to be famous, all of that stuff, right? And he used stochastic terror to convince people to do the murdering for him. That's different. But you look at people like the BTK killer, he's in Kansas, bind, torture, kill, and Ted Kaczynski and the Zodiac killer. They commit the act and then contact local media or the letters to the editor and brag about it, or they get off on watching the press coverage they're getting. So in Anthony Fauci's diaries, he would open up by talking about how many people died that day, how many people were tested positive or whatever, and then he would talk about the fawning that he was getting online, like Julia Roberts performing an act of virtual oral gratification on him on a Zoom call. I mean, and he got off on that. He really got into it. This guy, I'll tell you what, he has got to pay for this. There you go. He has got to pay for it. And we're not going to forget it. And what I also hope you won't forget is that the media is completely dead. There's no reason, honestly, unless you dream of living in the Soviet Union again, there's no reason to watch ABC, NBC, CBS, MS Now, CNN, because they will defend anything at all, if it's against Trump and for the Democrat Party. That's all there is to it. They are completely and utterly corrupt. In 2020, when the country was burning, they said the protests were mostly peaceful. When hundreds and thousands of January the 6ers were arrested, many of them spent 4 years in prison without a trial at all. The media ignored the story. Hunter Biden's laptop, Joe Biden's dementia. I can go on and on and on. This is the latest and quite possibly the absolute worst example of how the media will look past genocide, death, destruction, trillions of dollars of damage, massive censorship, a generation of kids' educations destroyed, and the media will side with Anthony friggin' Fauci. You're dead to me, MSNBC, MS Now, whatever the hell you are, MS Cow, MS Idiot, CNN, all of you. I only play sound bites to make fun of you. I only make sound bites because why do you even have a journalism degree? Here's what you do if you want a journalism degree and you want to work for MS Now or CNN. You go to school day one, the first class and the only class you need is only say bad things about Donald Trump and Republicans, and no matter what Democrats or someone associated with the party or what a socialist or a communist does or China or Iran, any of that, any of America's enemies, report all of that favorably. That's all you need to do. Break. Congratulations. You owe us $100,000 for tuition loans. Go out and get a job in journalism. Or as Otto Cannon says on Rumble, urinalism. Oh my god. You know, I got to tell you, I started off the day today in a very very unbelievable fashion. You know, I like to say God has a sense of humor, very dark sense of humor. Today, an example of that. I'm going to share it. I'm going to share it cuz I'm going to tell you. Oh boy. I thought I was going to have a stroke. Then I realized I haven't gotten the vaccine. No. But then this morning, just something happened that started off my day that was like, you've got to be kidding. I'm going to share that, okay? Because it's now that a couple hours later, after nearly suffering a stroke and heart attack and jumping off a building, I can laugh at it now. Okay, another good one, God. Remember that day that on Valentine's Day when my wife served me divorce papers? That was good. That was really good. But this one is pretty good. Not as good as getting divorce papers on Valentine's Day. I understand the comedic value of that one. Today was just kind of messed up. So I'm going to share that on the show today. We got great guests today. We got Brigitte Gabriel on today. We got Gordon Chang on today. We got Michael Charbonne from the Charbonne Report in Canada on the show today. This, my friends, is the Thursday edition of the Rob Carson Show.
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2: All right, so for those of you who don't remember what Anthony Fauci and the agencies that he worked with, including the NIAID that bought and paid for COVID, in case you forgot what they put us through, here's a little refresher.
20: President Trump wrote on Twitter, "Don't be afraid of COVID. Don't let it dominate your life." Don't let it dominate your life?
21: In terms of responding to a comment.
2: Jake Tapper, probably after having sex. I mean, having dinner with Anthony Fauci.
21: Comment like that, it's gross.
20: It's okay to be afraid of COVID, and it's okay that it's dominating your life.
22: Everyone should be afraid of COVID.
23: You shall know the truth, and the truth shall set you free.
2: That's Al Gore.
24: I can't come in, Mom. It's because of this flu thing.
23: We won't be free.
2: That's a woman standing outside of a window and her mother dying in a nursing home that she couldn't see before she died.
23: Of this pandemic until we listen to the acknowledged truth. Listen to...
2: Yeah, but you see, the truth was all a lie.
23: But the scientists...
25: Science is truth.
26: You know, science is truth.
27: What is the impact to public health when people are openly questioning the science?
0: now is the time to do what you're told.
1: By not hearing the truth, by not listening to the scientists, they are probed.
2: They called the truth disinformation. They did. So Joseph Stalin did the same thing. He came up with a disinformatia. He came up with a Western word so it wouldn't be so terrifying when the government told you what to believe, even though it was a lie.
1: Longing how bad the economy,
2: yeah, they did that to us.
1: Economy will be.
3: But I see somebody out in the world who's not wearing a mask, I instantly think you are a threat, or you are selfish, or you are a COVID denier, and you definitely haven't been.
2: Or you look like a guy
3: vaccinated.
5: Yeah. Yeah, wear a mask.
6: What does this have? Are you vaccinated?
5: I am triple vaccinated.
6: So why are you wearing a mask?
3: Seek out the scientists and listen to their advice.
2: Yeah, they were wrong about everything. It's honestly, this is why the leftist media, I don't call them the mainstream media because they're not mainstream anymore. Nobody watches them. But I just call them the leftist media, the propagandists who just spew talking points of the Democrat Party. And why even have a First Amendment? I mean, honestly, it is just so utterly ridiculous. Here's the president, by the way, yesterday responding to Fauci pleading the fifth 111 times. I think the president was much more deliberate. It's like the deliberate avoidance of damage to the civilian infrastructure in Iran. I would have taken my gloves off with this son of a gun.
9: Mr. President, thank you. Dr. Fauci invoked the Fifth Amendment more than 100 times today. Yes, Senator Rand Paul said he's going to hold a vote on holding him in contempt of Congress. Do you think Dr. Fauci should face repercussions for this?
25: Well, I watched the whole thing today, but more importantly, I was a part of the whole Fauci. I inherited Fauci. He was here from the night.
2: Now, pay attention to this, because this is true. Because he could have just followed Fauci's mandates and mandated them nationwide, but he didn't.
25: 1980, so I had him for a period of time, and I disagreed with him on a lot. I would have had to close down the whole country if I listened to him. I went the Federalist way, which is basically let the governors decide. And
2: yeah.
25: Generally speaking, the Republican governors did very well. The Democrat governors did not very well.
2: Yeah, their states were a crap show compared to Republican states where schools were left open and stuff.
25: But Fauci wanted to have nobody wearing masks, if you remember, and then everybody had to wear five masks, as many masks as you could get.
2: Yeah.
25: I mean, made a lot of mistakes.
2: And then he went to a Nationals game where there were nobody in the stands and sat there and didn't have a mask. And that says to me, like, you know, with Newsom, when he went to a 50th birthday party at the French Laundry, that they didn't believe it was deadly. They were just doing it to during an election year to destroy Trump's economy. Duh.
25: And he wasn't a big factor for me. He was a very big factor for Biden. And if you remember, even though we were sort of prime time in terms of that whole disaster of COVID, far people died, fewer in the Trump administration than in the Biden administration.
2: Yeah, but we don't really know how many people died because they made up the COVID death on many death certificates, as I mentioned yesterday with a friend of my sister's who died of dementia, and they put on the death certificate COVID, even though he tested negative for COVID before he died. It was all bullcrap. There was money changing hands, by the way, in case you wondered. Carl Higbee, I got to play Carl Higbee. Carl Higbee just owned it yesterday, man. Higbee is awesome. He's on Newsmax. He's a U.S. war hero. He's a badass mother bleeper. And he had this to say about, and nobody else has picked this up. Nobody else has picked this up. I want you to listen to Carl Higbee with regard to the Fifth Amendment yesterday and Anthony Fauci. He should be in a lot of trouble, and I'm hoping there are people in Capitol Hill who are listening.
27: And the left whines about all the pardons that the J6ers got all the time, okay? Fauci's was given by an auto pen.
2: Mm-hmm.
27: That was a joke. But I have a sneaking suspicion that this pardon doesn't even hold up. And I'm not a lawyer, but apparently I can read better than the entire DOJ, because also in Burdick versus the United States, quote, it's asserted, besides, that the pardon is void as being outside the power of the president under the Constitution of the United States because it was issued before an accusation or conviction.
2: Yes, he was pardoned for everything, even though he was accused of nothing.
27: Or admission of an offense. This is insisted and precluded by the constitutional provision, which only gives the power to grant reprieves and pardons for offenses against the United States. See, Fauci hadn't done anything. How am I the first guy to figure this out?
2: Yeah. You got to know what you did before you can pardon somebody for doing it. You can't just do it carte blanche. That's just brilliant. That's just brilliant. And here is Carl Higbee. By the way, I'll just go ahead and say he doesn't have a law degree, but I think I might want him as AG.
27: If I was Attorney General, just going to spitball this one here as my resume, I would drop the hammer, not only for lying to Congress, but also for killing people, for malpractice, accepting illegal gifts, and insurrection, as Joni Ernst kindly noted today.
4: Dr. Burke said you all were trying to trap the president into having no other options.
2: Yeah, it's true.
4: She wrote, your plan was to, quote, block any of the president's escape routes. So, quote, he'd have no choice but to agree to our flatten the curve measures.
2: Yep, it was all to destroy the economy. Here is Carl Higbee. He went to school board meetings to protest masks and kids not being able to learn in person.
7: The cuts to funding, to the firing of federal workers, to the demonization of their motivations. It's undermining the very
2: Senator Kim yesterday.
7: Nature of the work of governance. You know, these cuts to HHS funding, to NIH funding.
2: Okay, I'm going to have to do this on the other side of the rec. Yesterday, the Democrats, all they did was say that Fauci was fine, everything he did was fine, despite the death, and then ask for more funding for the agencies that made our kids unhealthier than they've ever been. 10-year-olds with type 2 diabetes, allowed all red dye number 4, allowed the food pyramid to be completely upside down, destroyed the health of Americans in general. Send them more money. Yeah, that's what they said yesterday. Honestly, so done. Michael Charbon from Canada joins us next. Don't go anywhere.
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0: know, I kind of wonder if I have actually caused an increase in downloads of that song on Spotify and whatnot, because you haven't heard it generally, Lex. It's 1984 when Bob and Doug McKenzie, one of the greater exports from the country of Canada, appeared on the scene. Welcome to the Rob Carson Show. Michael Charbonne, host of the Charbonne Report. How are you on this glorious Thursday?
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0: Yes.
1: Spotify considers that opening music a problem, so they don't like to air it. So I have to cut the Rob Carson Show, which I put on Spotify, after the musical interlude because they think it's a copyright infringement.
0: What? So, really?
1: Yeah.
0: Well, that's just a tragedy. That is just a tragedy.
1: You can't listen to Bob and Doug in Botswana.
0: That is sad. That is just sad because they were great. Although, it's interesting. You ever watch, you think there's a great movie from when you watched it in high school, and then you see it later in life, and you go, oh, my God, you've got to be kidding me. My wife, my ex-wife now, she thought that Strange Brew, Bob and Doug McKenzie's, was the greatest movie ever. And then we watched it, after about 10 years of marriage, and she still thought it was pretty funny, and I went, oh, my God, are you kidding me? It's terrible.
1: Yeah, the revelations of looking back. But Rob, I got some news for you, Rob.
0: Please, that's what you're here for. Go ahead.
1: I'm telling you, hundreds of thousands of Iranians living in Canada. Guess who they support, Rob?
0: I guess they're supporting Donald Trump in Iran.
1: Yes, and you know why? Because they realize that they're going to be liberated.
0: Yes.
1: All these Iranians who came here as refugees, came here as legal immigrants, and are now assimilating into Canada, are standing up and saying, we are Canadian, but
0: I love it.
1: Support our Iranian people who are under strife, and we support Donald Trump. And
0: Guess
1: what? Your media is not covering it. I wonder why.
0: Well, because it was worldwide, the protest the day that the Ayatollah was killed. The first day of the Operation Epic Fury, the Ayatollah was killed, and our Congress, members of our Congress, said it was a disaster, and they have been cheering for Iran ever since. There were dozens and dozens of millions of people dancing in the streets at the possibility of a free Iran for the first time in 47 years. Our Democrat Party is so disgusting and evil, they can't even celebrate when a generation of women will be liberated, no longer beaten or murdered for showing their hair. It is really thoroughly disgusting. And I got to tell you, that's some good news coming out of Canada. That makes me very proud, Michael. It really does.
1: Well, I've got to tell you, I've spoken to some of these people because I know them personally. They've had communications with family back home. They believe close to 80,000 people were assassinated.
0: Yeah.
1: They believe that they were all put in mass graves. They don't have guns. They can't stand up for themselves. Yep. So the IRGC, a military-backed junta, is what is running Iran. And that is the whole reason why Donald Trump is going in there and bombing it, because as he destroys their infrastructure, they can't pay the IRGC. And that is the hopeful time at which that the Iranian people will gather up all themselves and overthrow the government.
0: It's very hard when you have a population that is disarmed to mount a fight, and that's what the tragedy of this is. They couldn't commit something like this in the United States of America because of my hillbillies, homeboys, and Hebrews are very well armed, and this is why the left likes this. I'm hoping, and I really do, Michael. At the very beginning, I said at the beginning of the Trump administration, I said that freedom was going to encircle the globe. People were going to throw off the chains of tyranny. It's happened in Central and South America in mass. It's beginning to happen in Europe. It already has in Poland and other areas. And I also predicted that the Iranian people would be free. And shame on the Democrats and the naysayers who only want Iran. They want to keep Iran in bondage and ruled by Islamists, because Donald Trump is the man who would free them. And it's so thoroughly disgusting. When the party happens, I'm going to be dancing my ass off in the streets with my Persian brothers and sisters. And you people who are against Donald Trump, y'all can stay home.
1: You know what? As an outside observer, when I see the very lean coverage of what Fauci has done,
0: Oh, dear God.
1: Television networks in the United States not even putting your president's speech on television, and then this little nugget here of all these Canadians who are standing up for Donald Trump because of what he's doing to save Iran. It really speaks to the problem that your media has. God bless Newsmax and Fox and a bunch of others who actually stand up in contrary to the large media group, because I'm telling you, the more you see this, the more you become afraid of Big Brother because certain things are not being mentioned. And I'm telling you, it's getting to be a little scary. Thank goodness, final point, that the Democrats have purged their own party with this whole socialism business. I just wish that youth would come and smell the roses and realize what they're being sold.
0: Well, they're going to get a spanking. The adults in the room are going to give a spanking. I'm a member of what they call Generation X. We haven't had a president yet. We have not had a Gen X president yet. And we're ready to kick some rear end. And these children are going to get a spanking. But I'm going to ask you this. You know that COVID came from a lab in China, was bought and paid for by Tony Fauci, the NIAID, and all the sundry organizations. Why aren't you pissed about it? Because it destroyed your economy, too. It ruined lives. It took lives in Canada. It millions of people, I don't know how many millions, or hundreds of thousands of people in Canada, died. Schools closed, businesses closed, all of that. Don't you suppose there should be an outcry around the world, maybe looking at the United States and Anthony Fauci as the cause of this?
1: When America sneezes, Canada catches a cold. Mm. And right now, our wonderful liberal government has more than enough problems just trying to manage an economy that's in the dumper, unemployment, housing, all the problems. The last thing they need to do is mix in another problem that looks at them. And don't forget, this was during Katy Perry's boyfriend's reign. So this is
0: are you sure? Are you sure he's not her girlfriend?
1: I'll give him that much credit.
0: Okay,
1: The one thing that Donald Trump has done for some Canadians is he has made us more Canadian, because we lacked patriotism for the longest time.
0: Good.
1: And there are Canadians now that see the value of patriotism and standing up for your country. And that's because of you guys, and that's a good thing.
0: Hell yeah. And I'll tell you, I believe that patriotism is rising in this country. Despite the left, they will be beaten down. I did notice, we got a lot of tariff pain in Canada. I want to get to that on the other side of the break. A lot of Canadians don't have a lot of faith in your limp-wristed socialist or whatever the hell prime minister you have, Carney. We'll get to that on the other side of the break. Let's take a break and come back. More with Michael Charbonne at Michael A. Charbonne on X, by the way. Let's take a break and come back. This is the Rob Carson Show.
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13: Americans, and we just want to know what the doctor did and why. He told us he'd tell us.
14: If there are oversight hearings, I absolutely will cooperate fully and testify before the Congress of Ass. You may not know, but I've testified before a few hundred times, okay, over the last 40 years or so. So I have no trouble testifying. We can defend and explain and stand by everything that we've said. So I have nothing to hide.
0: You know they say
13: another lie.
0: You know they say if it quacks like a duck, it's a genocidal maniac. Isn't that the expression of Michael Charbonne of the Charbonne Report?
1: Yeah. We would hit it with a transport truck and then we would cook it. So I'm sorry, about
0: brother.
1: That.
0: I swear to God, I'm not going to forget this chapter in history. I had two children whose academic careers were destroyed. My daughter, after her freshman first semester, school was canceled. There was no alternative, and she went from December through the following August with no school at all. Then they did hybrid learning 3 days a week online. Then they did hybrid learning where she would go to school and then in some offline. Then for the next year, year and a half, they wore freaking masks. And then my son's college career, all of the fun that he could have had in college, 2 years. Everything was closed in town. None of the bars, none of the fraternities were able to have anything. Nothing. And I want figurative blood for all of that nonsense.
1: Yeah, I was a flourishing live sports network producer. And when they stopped all the sports, I basically lost my business. I lost everything that I had established because there was nothing happening. And you look at the over... I mean, as far as many Canadians felt, was COVID was a really bad flu that affected people who already had existing conditions and were over a certain age, which were vulnerable. But the way and the tact by which that it was approached, it was so detrimental not only to our economy, but as we've seen now, there are some people who have lasting effects as a result of having to take the inoculations and still got COVID. I got the three shots. And I still got COVID 3 times.
0: I did not get the stupid vaccine. Sorry.
1: I couldn't work.
0: It was stupid. I know you couldn't work. It's ridiculous. It's utterly... And look at... check this out. Ron Johnson. Here's Ron Johnson. This is absolute... there's true data here. Flu vaccines in 36 years. I had 243,000 adverse effects, 2,700 deaths, 77 deaths per year. Tylenol. Around for 57 years, 747 deaths per year. Remdesivir. 69 months, 546 deaths per year. COVID-19, the vaccine, 68 months, 6,922 deaths per year, and they mandated it. I got my son has a best friend. He moves out right out of college to Colorado, going to spend the rest of his life hiking and all this, has massive heart problems, myocarditis and whatnot, and cannot hike and will never be able to achieve anything physically the rest of his life like he wanted to. And I am not letting this go, Michael.
1: This is a larger scandal that I think the media, left-wing media, give it credit. And you playing that one clip of Fauci saying that he would appear and then having him being embarrassed, I wish you would have went there. You would have asked those questions, not what color his tie is. I think your questioning would have been a bit more poignant, but would have shown the ridiculousness of this repetitive answer, which I really wonder, when you're being subpoenaed by a court in the United States, if he can continually make that statement when something which would be a realistic answer would not put him in any kind of legal problem.
0: Carl Higbee, I don't know if you heard earlier, Carl Higbee brought up the fact that you cannot be pardoned for something you've not been accused of. So he had never been accused of anything. And this was actually part of the law, and I'm hoping that Todd Blanche will wake the hell up and pay attention. You cannot pardon someone, blank pardon, when they haven't been accused of anything. Because that's ridiculous. You could say, without knowing that, Ted Bundy killed all those girls, you could just pardon him. It is utterly, utterly ridiculous and unthinkable, and I'm hoping that somebody does something about it. I hope he dies poor, miserable, and shamed. He doesn't have any shame, but I think the next step is class action lawsuits by Americans who lost loved ones and their livelihood, like you, bro. You have grounds for a lawsuit. Let's move on to the tariff thing. 43% of Canadians do not have faith in your prime minister to fight Donald Trump on tariffs.
1: Yep, the unfortunate reasoning is although I think Mark Carney has taken a more civilized approach and doesn't want to have a tit for tat in the social media bounds, I don't think Mark Carney has necessarily asserted himself to the extent that some Canadians feel he should. You know why?
0: There's a word for him. It's a slang word for kitty cat. That's why.
1: See, don't forget, when you look at the risk factor of both, Mark Carney was able to entice several people from the opposition party. Oh, you're in.
0: What's a Friskies?
1: Carney has a majority government, so he's good for 3 years. Donald Trump has the midterms coming in November, so he's got to get himself asserted, so he's got to look strong. The problem is that 46% of Americans think that costs have gone up considerably, and many of them feel that the way Canada has been treated is unfair. Why don't we just call a truce and say, okay, let's just call it free trade. We would both profit. Yeah,
0: I know. We're going to get there. I think we're going to get there when we retain both houses and increase the leads in both. And it's going to happen. I'm right about these things. Michael Charbonne, thank you so much for being on the show, my brother. Tell everybody where they can find your glorious presence online.
1: Rob, it's always a pleasure to watch and to listen to you. You can find Michael A. Charbonne on the ShawBonneReport.com, TikTok, YouTube, LinkedIn, Two Social, Spotify, Facebook, and on X, and probably at a pet store near you with Rob Carson Moniker.
0: And today's Charbonne Report brought to you by Fancy Feast. Take care, brother. We'll talk soon. Let's take a break and come back. This is the Rob Carson Show.
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0: Oh, Metallica, come on. Sounds good. And believe it or not, this is music that I listen to calm down. Anyway, I mentioned earlier, Carl Higbee noticed that you cannot be pardoned according to the statute written for pardoning. You cannot pardon people for acts you've not been accused of. And so I'm hoping someone listening will bring that up. But I also mentioned to Carl Higbee as a concerned father during COVID, and his kids were having their lives destroyed in school and all of this. And he appeared before a school board, and he was responding yesterday to Senator Kim, who defended Fauci and said we need to spend more on agencies like Fauci's that cause so much death and destruction. Makes a lot of sense. Here's the continuation of that soundbite.
20: To the grants, cuts to the researchers doing the critical work to find cures and medicines. These firing and these cuts, they're creating a chilling effect.
0: Yeah, the CDC and the HHS and all that made us more unhealthy than we've ever been. We have at every grocery store in America at least a half a dozen three-wheel carts now for people who are too fat to ride around the grocery store and put those hot Cheetos in the basket in the front there. And then you got kids with type 2 diabetes, and they've allowed poison in our food, seed oils and dyes and garbage in our food. We're the most unhealthy we've been ever. Life expectancy literally dropped, and this jackweed wants to fund more of it.
21: Thank you for nothing, Kim, by the way. And the attacks?
0: Carl Higbee.
21: You mean people like me being pissed off because people like you were masking our kids in schools?
0: Yeah.
21: I was escorted out of school board meetings because you...
0: You got to have some serious cojones to escort Carl Higbee anywhere.
21: People were offended by the stuff that I was saying that we turned out to be right about. We were right, and the experts were wrong.
0: Boom.
21: You guys are all wrong. And I got news for you, pal. Those attacks... perfectly legal under New York Times versus Sullivan. I'm still considering legal action against that school board you see right there.
0: Do it.
21: Where it says, debate on public issues should be uninhibited, robust, wide open, and then it may well include vehement, caustic, and sometimes unpleasantly sharp attacks on government and public officials. Yes, I can give you the finger, and there's nothing you can do about it.
0: Oh, baby. You want to hear his mic drop? Here is Carl Higbee's. His microphone, by the way, is about 8 feet long, weighs 400 pounds, and he carries it on his shoulder, just like this, like one of the logs that he cuts for his barn that he built. I mean, I'm not joking either. Here he is talking about what our attorney general should do.
21: You put trannies in the military while pushing out people with scientific and religious concerns against the vax that have now been all proven right. Great hearing, though. Now put somebody in jail or shut up.
0: Boom, Carl Higbee. You got to watch Carl Higbee on Newsmax, baby. I'm telling you, Higbee, Finnerty, Schmidt, all of them on Newsmax. I know maybe you're just discovering Newsmax, whatever. There's a lot of networks out there. There's only one network that has cojones like that guy has. Even the women have cojones on Newsmax. Dear God, damn it. It's not because they're girls like Dylan Mulvaney. It's just they're badass. You got to download the Newsmax app, get a Newsmax Plus membership. That's all there is. I'm doing my show from Newsmax headquarters in Washington, D.C., hour number two of the show coming up.

0: Today, Senate Democrats have tried and failed to convince enough of their Republican colleagues to consistently buck the war over a dozen times as it stretches into its fifth month. The latest effort from Senator Kristen Gillibrand of New York failed along similar lines as last week's effort, where only a small cohort of Senate Republicans crossed the aisle to end the war. Louisiana Senator Bill Cassidy did join Democrats, but has since reversed course. Bernie Bennett, Washington.
1: Also on Capitol Hill, Republicans on the Senate Finance Committee defeating an effort by Democrats to block a plan by the Trump team to shield the president from IRS audits. Lawmakers voting 14-13 to kill the amendment. Democrats claim the immunity deals in illegal abuse of power. Trump administration ending a Medicare subsidy.
2: Millions of older adults on Medicare prescription drug coverage could face higher monthly costs in 2027. The Trump administration says it has decided to end a temporary subsidy program that helped offset premiums for the past 2 years. The program was initially implemented by the Biden administration to lower Medicare Part D prescription drug costs in response to the 2022 Inflation Reduction Act. While federal officials say the financial impact will be minimal, Democrats have criticized the move as an attack on health care affordability. I'm Lisa Dwyer.
1: Authorities in Japan say the death toll from the earthquake earlier in the week has now reached 34. Scores of people injured. Officials don't know how many are missing, but for that reason, they say the death count should climb dramatically. More on these stories, townhall.com.
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8: 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The month of July may have begun cooler than normal, but the month is not going to end that way. The National Weather Service issuing another extreme heat warning for Southern Nevada that begins today and runs through Sunday. Forecasters expecting Southern Nevada to see daytime highs hitting at least 110 degrees. That's possible through Monday, and if that does happen, it'll break the current record of 11 straight days of 110 or higher that was set back in July of 2024. In the midst of that record-breaking month, Las Vegas reached 120 degrees on July 7th, the hottest day on record. The current 110 streak began last Thursday when Harry Reid International Airport, Las Vegas' official weather station, hit 112 degrees. The airport reached 110 on Monday and yesterday, as well as Tuesday, which might be the coolest days of the week, believe it or not. To help beat the heat, Clark County activating cooling stations at community centers, libraries, and other buildings throughout Southern Nevada. Those locations and hours of operation, they can be found online at helphopehome.org. Back in March, Southern Nevada experienced 8 straight days of record-breaking temperatures, the highs then in the mid-90s, making it the hottest March in Southern Nevada history. A new study ranks the Silver State one of the worst states to move to. The new Consumer Affairs ranking has Nevada as the 6th worst state to come to based on affordability, public safety, economic strength, health care, as well as education. Nevada was the 11th worst state in a previous study. The best states to move to? New Hampshire, Utah, Idaho, the worst, New Mexico, Louisiana, and California. 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
3: 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They're truly some of our favorites. Up next, a story from Brent Timmons. Today he shares with us a story entitled Balance. Take it away, Brent.
4: Asher had left on his motorcycle for work at his summer job. He had just graduated and needed to make a quick stop at his high school to drop off his borrowed laptop and calculus calculator. 30 minutes later, my wife answers the phone. The information she was given was brief. Asher had had a motorcycle accident in front of the school. They thought he would be okay, but the ambulance was coming and may end up taking him to the hospital. That was about the extent of the information. Both of us quickly thought the worst, like he had collided with another vehicle when either turning into the school or coming out. The wording, thought he would be okay, registered in my mind as non-life-threatening injuries. Where would they take him was the first question out of my mouth. Tina called the school right back and was told it would be Nanticoke. We wondered how we would know whether to go to the school or to head directly to the hospital. This state lasted about 3 minutes. I wouldn't call it hysteria. It was more like a laser focus on how we were going to get to where our son was. Then Asher called. He said he was okay, described the situation, and told us we just needed to come get him and his bike. We know our son well enough that this immediately put us at ease. I hooked up the trailer and we headed off. It was a relatively minor event. Asher was slowly turning into the drive of the school. They actually caught it on camera, and he hit a small patch of sand on the asphalt. The rear end slipped out in a heartbeat, and he ended up on the ground, under the bike. The school staff was fabulous. They rushed to his aid immediately and watched over him in the nurse's office as he gathered his wits and the shaking from the adrenaline wore off. He had some scrapes, the bike had some scrapes, but overall, he and his bike would be fine. This is one of those things. One of those things that remind us how quickly something can happen, which could alter the future. It's one of those things that remind us to appreciate every moment. One of those things that changes us. One of those things we are thankful for because of the lessons learned. Motorcycle riding is by nature much riskier than riding in a car or truck. If you look at the statistics, it's, well, you don't even want to know. It's a choice made with a known risk. We let our boys make that choice with that risk. I ride myself. Why would we do that? Would we rather our boys didn't engage in such an activity? It isn't that simple. A life lived without any risk is, well, it's not really living at all, is it? We take a risk when we choose a college major in the face of uncertainty. We take a risk in participating in a sport when we may possibly be embarrassed by poor performance. We take a risk in choosing a life partner. We take a risk in changing jobs. We take a risk in buying a home and committing to pay a mortgage for the next 30 years. A life without any risk is a life of not moving forward. It's not really life at all. Of course, there are ways to reduce risk, and we do those things, and with a passion. At some point, there is a balancing of the passion to live and and the passion to walk in caution and wisdom. And that's really part of the secret of life. People choose different ways to go about it. Maybe you lean on your faith in God, or maybe you lean on your faith in yourself. Personally, I've been disappointed in my own strength way too many times. At the risk of making you feel like I've tricked you into a discussion about God, I'll share this. After we decide whether there is a God or not, and who that God is, comes what I'd say is one of the most prevalent debates about faith. What does God do, and what do I do? People fall all over the spectrum on this. It would take me volumes to try to communicate where I've landed personally. And honestly, who really cares what I've concluded? I'll just say this. I want my boys to walk in wisdom, to not be averse to taking a risk, and to trust God in the midst of doing that. Take a risk, ride safe, and live well.
3: Take a risk, ride safe, and live well. Wisdom in all of those words. A special thanks to Monty Montgomery on the production of that piece, and to Brent Timmons for a short but profound story with some real-life implications as it relates to all of us and our lives. And we'd love to hear stories from you about this space. We spend a lot of time talking about risk and risk-taking. Our entrepreneur stories are nothing but risk stories. A lot of people think entrepreneurs love risk, but that's not quite right. What we've learned is that they love to manage risk, and that a life without risk is not worth living. And so they manage risk better than most of us and live within the space of risk and real traumatic risk because it's how they're hardwired. You can't make an entrepreneur any more than you can make someone ride a motorcycle. It's risky business riding a motorcycle. I've done it for many years of my life, gave it up when I had kids. So I made a very different decision about risk than this family did about, for instance, riding a motorcycle. Then your risk stories, your failure stories, because we love both of those, and what you learn from failure, to OurAmericanStories.com. That's OurAmericanStories.com. Brent Timmons' story, who listens to us in Connecticut, on Spotify, of all places, here on Our American Stories.

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0: This is Our American Stories, and our next story is brought to us by a listener, Jim Johnson, who is a longtime pastor who lives in Rogers, Minnesota. Pastor Jim wowed our listeners with his story, Everett's Last Christmas Carol. We asked if he had another story to share with our listeners, and here he is again. Here's Pastor Jim.
9: Somewhere around Row 22, Section 3 in the left field bleachers in Bloomington, Minnesota, at the now-leveled Metropolitan Stadium, the old Met as we called it, where the Twins used to play between 1961 and 1981, there it was that I learned a harsh, cruel lesson about life. I learned a lot of lessons about life, but that day culminated them all together. It's been 41 years since then, August of 1979. Back then, I was involved in professional organized baseball. I even made it to the major leagues. It was big money for me, surrounded by fans, people trying to get my attention. The Twins owner signed my checks, and it was more cash than I could fathom. But it was, however, not as a left fielder that I made my name for the Minnesota Twins. I did play baseball, but not for the Twins. I was only a high school player for the Kennedy Eagles. Now, my place in the majors was as a seller of hot dogs at the game. I started with soda and popcorn, then worked my way up to frosty malts and snow cones. But my highest levels were reached as a hot dog vendor. That was big time for me. Selling Schweigert Tender Bite hot dogs, those sumptuous tubes I sold for a dollar. Served up by a kid who would one day become Sports Illustrated writer Steve Rushen. He was then just a 14-year-old kid who forked boiled wieners and put them on buns for me, stuffed them in a wax paper package. And once in a while, the gifted SI journalist-to-be would fling one hot dog to me, seeing how hungry and sweaty I was. Every time I scrambled down the steps to Rushen's post in the commissary in center field behind the fence next to the scoreboard, Steve Rushen would fling a hot dog to keep me going. I will never forget him for that gift. Baseball is good because of people like Steve Rushen. And because it's slow and dramatic and there's time to learn how to live life well. Baseball is played in a crowd in an artificially made city park. With people sitting on top of each other, crowding into you, elbows and kneecaps a little too tight. You see, baseball in a stadium with 20,000 or 30,000 or 45,000 people puts you in a different world. The smells, the sounds, the echoing crack of a Louisville slugger, the force of a Bob Casey announcer saying, "Now batting for the Twins, number 29, the second baseman, Rod Carew." Or how he used to say in that buzzsaw voice, "No smoking in the Metrodome, no smoking." And there you would see Kent Herbeck at first base while Casey crooned that anti-nicotine song. There was my Kennedy high school mate, our varsity Eagle first baseman pitcher, pretending to smoke while Mr. Casey yelled, "No smoking!" And Herbeck would wave his arm saying, "No, no, you can't do that." And we loved it. That's what happens when you put 20-somethings in a stadium tucked inside a place with 2,500 fans or 25,000 fans and the noises and hot dogs and vendors, the players all blending together with the PA man, a symphony of sports and people and life. Something better happens when you give a 17-year-old a cooler of hot dogs and you point to the crowd and say, "Go sell these." You learn about the world selling hot dogs at a ball game. So now when I'm living with the rest of you during this global pandemic, I pine for the crowds and those days at the old Met. I think about August 1st, 1979, when I learned about crowds and humility and revenge and hot dogs. The old Met was a hodgepodge patchwork of a sports venue, almost modular. The infield was made of black soil like it was from the Red River Valley of the North. It was a small stadium that could hold up to 45,000 people, even more for the Vikings games, but it was, well, a little backward. But we loved it because it was ours. It was not New York, it was not LA, it was not Chicago, it was not Wrigley, it was not St. Louis, just old Met Stadium built in Bloomington, Minnesota, on an onion field next to the Minnesota River. Now it's the Mall of America, but then it was just a training ground for life. That day I muttered, "Hot dogs." I was mad. Hot dogs. It was a hot day, so I would sell about 36, maybe 72 hot dogs. That was it. While my friends during that hot knothole afternoon game would be making 20% commission on snow cones or malt cups by the hundred. I asked our commissary manager, Mr. Dillon, the cigar-smoking vendor boss, if maybe, just for a Wednesday day game with 83-degree heat, for a Twins game against the Oakland A's, if I could sell 75-cent malt cups or snow cones instead of hot, hot, hot dogs. Dillon, to my incredulity, said, "No, sell hot dogs." What? I said. Come on. I'm a hot dog vendor. I'm an upper class sales rep. It was not quite beer vendor level, but way above the soda hawkers and the lads selling popcorn. Hot dog vendors had status. We could cry out with our throats wide open, the veteran first team major league Schweigert vendors. Hot dogs! Get your hot dogs here! It was the rookies who had no choices. Peanuts, yes, they had clout, but hot dog vendors were supposed to get their way, so I asked Dylan if I could sell snow cones. But he said, no, we're not gonna do that. On a knothole Wednesday at 3 p.m., with only 5,711 fans in the park that day, selling for a team that would draw the fewest fans of any team in the American League that year, an average of 9,900 fans per game. Those poorly middling Twins were letting go of all their stars because Mr. Griffith was too tight to pay them, and the fans stayed away in droves. We, in turn, were destined to watch players like Rick Sofield and Willie Norwood instead of Larry Heisel and Greg Nettles and Lyman Bostock and Rod Carew. The crowds were so thin, so we figured if we showed up on a sweltering 83 day to sell hot dogs, we could at least sell something cold. But Dylan said, no chance. And that ticked me off. So my co-working underlings, vendors 1 through 299, were selling cold items and making big fat coin. And I would be selling steaming hot dogs to little children who did not want to eat something hot and maybe make $14 for the day. That was wrong. Hot dogs, I growled. To top it off, Section 3 was filled with little children, tiny humans with small coins and no desire to eat hot Schweigert tender bites. They crowded the aisles in such a way that I couldn't get to my spot. At the old Met, the high school vendors all staked their claim. This guy in the third base seats, that guy in the second deck behind home. But I and my gentle giant friend Gunner, that 6'4" first base backup to Kent Herbeck at Kennedy High School, Gunner and I would claim the first deck of left field. We owned it. It was ours. It was our unquestioned capitalistic domain. But those knothole kids got in for free with an adult who paid $3 for a ticket. And any old guy who paid that little for a ticket was not going to spend a dollar for the junior knothole kids he crowded into his Ford Galaxy for a free knothole game on an 83-degree day in Minnesota. So that was my mindset going into row 32 that August 1st day. During the middle of the first inning, then and there, I decided I was going to have my way. I decided to break vendors' code rules. Yes, I was mad, so I could do it. Rule number one for vendors was always never walk on the bleacher seat backs.
0: And you're listening to Jim Johnson. When we return, Jim Johnson's story continues here on Our American Stories.
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0: And we're back with Our American Stories and with Jim Johnson. Let's pick up where we last left off.
9: During the middle of the first inning, then and there, I decided I was going to have my way. I decided to break vendors' code rules. Yes, I was mad so I could do it. Rule number one for vendors was always, never walk on the bleacher seat backs. Unthinkable. You have to walk down the aisle. But no, I said, like Herbie Brooks, the passionate Minnesota-born St. Paul side coach of the Gophers and Team USA hockey. Not today. Not tonight. I was sick and tired of kids and crowds and sick and tired of hearing how people had to follow the rules. So I was cruising down those bleacher back steps. Row 22, row 21, and I was carrying my 36 hot dogs in a candy apple plastic tub, my vendor number 311 button flapping on my hat, my crisp linen vendor shirt, my coin apron clanking and clinking down the aisle with me, and I was feeling good. I was feeling right. all the way down row 25, 24, 23. I was going great, my athletic poise carrying the day, not a worry. But then came row 22, and there my ankle turned on the top of that bleacher. My Nike high top twisted, and my left knee wrenched itself between seats 14 and 15. My chest heaved into row 21, and my hot dog cooler popped and bounced onto rows 19 and 20. My wax paper baggies spilled out Schweigert tender bites, and they slinkied and wobbled between seats 12 and 13 and 15. Coins from my apron sprinkled and chinkled and rolled, and little knothole children, those thieves, pounced on my quarters, $4 worth of them, and liberated them from my care. One wiener splunched underneath my foot, and a teenage kid, some gearhead with orange hair, pointed and stared and said, "Ha! Look at that! Look at that kid!" His friends laughed hard, and they pointed at me with their fingers at my vulnerable position and laughed like mockers and scoffers. Some hot dogs escaped while I picked up my coins, my red face with anger, looking back at them and watching those pre-adolescent pirates scooping up my change, and it was all gone. It was there I realized, yes, you have to pay for your misdeeds. Some people get away for their disorder, but not me. It was there that I realized there is no true justice in this world, in this dark, dark planet. Unlike what I learned in elementary school in Bloomington, Minnesota, in the lower class suburbs, or in Sunday school at the Lutheran church, I learned that we are not all family. We are not all brothers and sisters, are we? We are not, like Neil Diamond sang, hands touching hands, reaching out, touching me, touching you. That's not true, is it, sweet Caroline? No, my friends, we are cheaters and thieves and out to get the goods. And no, we are not going to all wear masks and stay home and ride the coronavirus out. We are going to take what is ours and point and laugh at the man with the hot dogs stumbling over row 22 and 21 at the Met Stadium. You know, such cold, hard truths you can only learn personally. And I learned them at the old Met Stadium. Now I'm a Lutheran pastor, the father of 9 children, the grandfather of 7. I've pastored souls in northern Minnesota, and I have cared for parishioners in Southern California, too. Now I'm a coach and advisor to 20 pastors of new churches all across America, and I'm a friend and father to 7 adult children and 2 teenagers. And what I really want to tell them is summarized in 5 words. Guard your hot dogs, bub. A Scandinavian-American Anglo guy can have heroes. And they were people of all races and all creeds, every class. We respected Muhammad Ali from Kentucky, but he really was from the whole world. We wished we were Tony Oliva the Cuban and Ken Landru the Angelino from L.A. We adored Kirby Puckett, and we loved Ozzie Smith from Watts. And Rod Carew was from New York, but they were all ours. They were Minnesota Twins. They were baseball players, and they belonged to us. We imitated them. We swung like them. And that's good, because it's baseball in a crowd in an artificially made city park with people sitting on top of each other. During the COVID season, you think about times like that, and you wish we could learn to get along better. We could learn to get along and follow the rules and put on a mask or watch from home and don't sing in front of a big crowd of people and spread your germs for Pete's sake. Don't smoke, not in the Metrodome or anywhere else. But now I'm living with the rest of you during this global pandemic, and I pine for those simpler days and the crowds and everything I learned from what I'm missing today. I remember one day selling hot dogs on the other side of the stadium when the Yankees were playing the Twins in a night game at the old Met. I wandered away from left field and was selling on the second deck side, infield, by first base. Everybody stopped selling and the fans stood up when Yankees slugger Reggie Jackson stepped into the box. When the Yankees came to the Met, it was always a sellout or nearly so. The usually empty seats would fill with over 40,000 fans. They came to see mostly Reggie Jackson or to jeer him. Doug Corbett was the reliever. 20,000 voices yelled, hoping Doug Corbett would strike Reggie Jackson out. Jackson was controversial and lovable and hateable all at once because he enjoyed himself and loved to hit that little round ball as far and hard as he could. Like Muhammad Ali, he was the straw that stirred the drink, or like I would tell my little grandchildren, the popsicle stick that stirs the hot chocolate. Once Jackson said, "I don't come to New York to become a star. I brought my star with me." We loved him for saying that, and we knew it was true. He also famously said, "After Jackie Robinson," referring to the first black player to break into the major leagues, "after Jackie Robinson, the most important black player in baseball is Reggie Jackson." And he added, "I really mean that." But my favorite quote of all time from Mr. October is how he described dealing with defeat. "I was reminded," Jackson said, "when I lose or strike out, a billion people in China don't care." I think that's about the way it is. That day at the Old Met, I put down my hot dog cooler and just watched Jackson with two men on base and the Yankees down by two, facing Corbett and the 40,000 Minnesotans in the eighth inning. He turned and twisted on the first pitch, missing wildly, and we all laughed as the umpire called strike one. He swung with as much gusto as that red-headed bozo who laughed at me when I tripped on row 22. "Yes," we yelled, "strike him out, get him." The second pitch was a curveball, and Jackson flailed again, spinning on his heels, falling on his ripe hip, sprawling into the dirt. Oh, how we jeered. Victory was so sweet, we thought. Two strikes on Reggie Jackson. And then came three wasted pitches, and Jackson watched them all and waited for the 3-2 pitch.
0: And you're listening to Jim Johnson in Minneapolis. He's also a pastor, as he mentioned. And by the way, to hear his story that he last did with us, Everett's Last Christmas Carol, go to OurAmericanStories.com and in the search bar, just put in his name. But my goodness, I love that term, pre-adolescent pirates, because you could see those kids just scurrying around, stealing every last quarter, nickel, and dime. Yes, you do pay for your misdeeds, he learned. When we come back, more of this terrific storyteller. And my goodness, we have so many across our country, so many of you, the listeners, are actually our very best storytellers, right up there with the best authors and the most famous storytellers in this great country. Jim Johnson's story continues here on Our American Stories. 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
0: And we continue with Our American Stories and Jim Johnson's story. Let's pick up where we last left off.
9: When it came, Jackson spun and the bat cracked and the ball sailed into the ether. It became as small in the sky as a tiny aspirin. It soared into the right field bleachers. And strangely, we all cheered for him, even the Twins fans. To watch a man love adversity, stand up there and swing at all his enemies, devil may care. He sends a baseball into obscurity, and he trots around the bases with a half smile and a victor's jog. Oh, how we loved him. Jackson once said he prays before a homer, and he tells the Lord, he says, "Please, God, let me hit one. I'll tell everyone you did it." That suits me just about fine. Back in lower middle class Bloomington, I learned at the Met that there is no utopia. Nothing comes for free. There was no room for everybody to worry about not getting treated right. People on the bottom can rise up and learn. There's room for the tall and the proud to fall, and there's room for the lower bottom feeders to rise up. Those are the low-down truths. If they say to sell hot dogs and smile. If you spill some mustard, rub it on your pants and wash your hands and keep going. My favorite vendor was an aging black man named Paps. He sold beer, which I did not do or drink to this day, but I admired how Paps sold it. He was at least 75 years old, and he smoked a pipe while he sold. He weighed about 250 pounds, and he sweat and smiled and carried his 40-pound boxes of Schlitz or Grain Belt or Pabst Blue Ribbon. And when he sold, he did not yell. He confidently smiled, a half-smile, like Reggie Jackson, and often sat down with the fans, took a break. He wore this rainbow-colored umbrella-type hat, and he talked and he spoke really soft, saying, "Hey, cold beer," he said. "So refreshing." Pabst was living life and enjoying it, and everybody loved him. He was a laid-back man of confidence and love, and oh, how I wish I had those gifts. Fans loved to buy from Pabst. Also at the Met, there was a scorebook vendor named Donnie. He had Down syndrome, as I recall. His glasses were usually crooked, and his shirt usually rode up too high up his back. His pants were loose, so you saw the top of his sweaty behind above the band of his underwear. We didn't look too close over there, but I learned to look really close at his face. Donnie was into it, and he loved his job. "Twin scorecard here, get your scorecard!" He drooled a little, but that was okay. We learned to accept it. There is dignity in work, and showing up to sell programs was Donnie's work. "Hi, Donnie," I learned to say to him. I learned to treat him with honor. I learned everybody counts. I learned God loves them all, and he loves you too. I also learned as a vendor about competition. One day during a Vikings game, Tom Vandervoort, vendor number 322, got too close to Doug Janzig, vendor 346. At halftime, we learned to order a double or a triple load of 72 hot dogs or 108, cramming them into our cooler. And then we would stand at the back of the line where the fans waited at the concession stand, maybe 8 or 9 people deep. We opened up the cooler, let the smell just waft out. And then we looked at the people waiting in the back, and we would coo to them, "Hot dogs here. Get your hot dogs." And on a cold day, you could sell about 90 hot dogs in about 5 minutes. But you had to stake your claim and take your spot at the back of that concession stand. On one fateful Saturday night, vendor 322 placed his cooler adjacent to Janzig, vendor 346. A turf war ensued. "Hey, get out of my spot," said Doug. "Forget it," said Tom. "Move out of here," said Doug. "No, you move," said Tom. Hard words grew into curses, and curses became threats, and then came the ultimate. The yellow mustard bottle was pointed. "Get out of here, squirt, squirt." Tom responded, "What are you doing, squirt, squirt, squirt?" Before it was over, all 200 dogs were unsold, and 2 vendors were covered with mustard. It was like a moment of eminent domain against free markets, competition against first come, first served. And in the end, 2 vendors battled it out and both lost. 2 competitors that day were done selling. You know, in this world, at the old Met and in this life, you gotta learn to get along. Isn't that part of what we're learning today? During this crisis, we have the mask people and the non-maskers, the closer downs against the let it be and live your lifers. It's us against them. It's the haves versus the have-nots. It's the rioters against law and order. It's sometimes deadly, and it's sometimes just fine. But somehow, some way, we have to learn to get along. Like Reggie Jackson prayed it, "Please God, let me hit this one out. Let's get through this with love and patience and confidence and joy. We'll do our best and learn not to fight. We'll try to get along. We'll sell our hot dogs. We'll learn to love the poor man selling scorecards. And we'll try to keep the mustard bottles to ourselves." During this COVID crisis, this great lockdown, the sports shutdown, I listened to WCCO, the good neighbor to the great Northwest. And I listen to the old games. I hear Corey Provis and Dan Gladden, and I smile. Or I tune in and hear Tim Gordon or Herb Carneal from days before. And I wish, man, I wish I was selling hot dogs again. They're starting up the baseball season again, but what's baseball without the crowds? Well, it's still baseball, I suppose. My mom would have been watching it. She was a devoted fan. But Twins games without hot dog sales? Yeah, I think we can do it, but I still smell it good and real when I think about it and wish for better days. When the new season starts, I will watch it. It's baseball, and it makes me feel good. It makes me remember Donnie the vendor and Steve Russian flipping me a hot dog from behind a commissary counter, and it reminds me of Reggie Jackson. It reminds me of Kirby Puckett and those great rare athletes, black and white, Latino or Californians, unusual people who can show up for work every day, who learn to slap a curveball to the opposite field and sling an inside cutter down the left field line, or stroke a high fastball up the middle, or drive a towering fly ball way back over the left field fence. They do things so few athletes can do. And I'll love them and admire them, and I'll watch them hit it hard, driving it like Kirby Puckett, who always said, see the ball, hit the ball, or like Nelson Cruz, gripping and ripping those Bomba homers, all wrist, all out, as the Twins did last year. 307 home runs in 1 year, one more than the Yankees. How good did that feel? It felt like justice to me. So what did I learn on August 1st, 1979? And what happened to those hot dogs? Well, let's be real and let's be honest. That fall over row 22 to 19 was a beautiful day for learning humility, and I did learn. You can't walk over the bleacher backs. And you don't have to live your life worrying about selling snow cones or hot dogs. Just do what you're supposed to do. Life is what you make it, and you don't have to whine. But what's the end of the story? Well, I'll tell you if you don't tell anybody else. I did pick up every one of those hot dogs. I picked up myself and gathered my pride. I walked out of left field and strode over to center field, three sections away, and yes, I sold every last one of those hot dogs, and I felt good about it too. Is it justice? No. But at the time, on that 83-degree night, it seemed like the right thing to do, to make the best of it. And that's what I'm encouraging you to do. Let's all do it as Americans. Let's face the crisis in the face and make the best of it without complaining. And don't squirt anybody with a mustard bottle, okay?
0: And that was Jim Johnson. And again, he's a longtime pastor who lives in Rogers, Minnesota. And my goodness, what storytelling here. We met Paps, we met Donnie, we met an ecosystem, and we all work with people who are different than us. And you can crow and complain, and we know those people who do that all day long. Or you can get on with it and make the best of everything and see that all of us can work together to do some pretty interesting things in our lives. And what did he learn most of all? That there's dignity in work. And there is. And lessons are learned every day by work of every kind. Jim Johnson's story, his baseball story, his love story with his sport and his town, here on Our American Stories.

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14: News this hour from Town Hall. I'm Jason Walker. Senate confirming President Trump's nominee to head up the CDC. More from Bernie Bennett.
15: The Senate Health, Education, Labor, and Pensions Committee voted 13-10 to advance the nomination of Erica

0: enforce English language requirements for truck drivers and support American truckers on American roadways.
1: And the president says there are dire consequences allowing illegals to drive commercial vehicles on American roads.
0: Just a few weeks ago, a Pennsylvania state trooper was killed by an illegal alien from Haiti. He was let in by Joe Biden and the open border policy of the Biden administration. By the way, today we have the safest border in the history of our country.
1: Authorities in Japan say the death toll from that earthquake earlier this week has now reached 34. However, scores of injuries have been reported. Officials believe an unknown number of people are missing in the rubble. For that reason, the Kumamoto government now says it fears the death count could actually climb dramatically in the coming weeks. More on these stories, townhall.com.
2: In the War of 1812, our nation fought and won America's religious freedom. Today, that constitutional right is being assaulted once more from within.
3: Religious liberty and rights in general were under attack. We all of a sudden became the enemy.
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8: 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The month of July may have begun cooler than normal, but the month is not going to end that way. The National Weather Service issuing another extreme heat warning for southern Nevada that begins today and runs through Sunday. Forecasters expecting southern Nevada to see daytime highs hitting at least 110 degrees. That's possible through Monday, and if that does happen, it'll break the current record of 11 straight days of 110 or higher that was set back in July of 2024. In the midst of that record-breaking month, Las Vegas reached 120 degrees on July 7th, the hottest day on record. The current 110 streak, it began last Thursday when Harry Reid International Airport, Las Vegas' official weather station, hit 112 degrees. The airport reached 110 on Monday and yesterday, as well as Tuesday, which might be the coolest days of the week, believe it or not. To help beat the heat, Clark County activating cooling stations at community centers, libraries, and other buildings throughout Southern Nevada. Those locations and hours of operation, they can be found online at helphopehome.org. Back in March, Southern Nevada experienced 8 straight days of record-breaking temperatures, with the highs then in the mid-90s, making it the hottest March in Southern Nevada history. A new study ranks the Silver State one of the worst states to move to. The new Consumer Affairs ranking has Nevada as the 6th worst state to come to based on affordability, public safety, economic strength, health care, as well as education. Nevada was the 11th worst state in a previous study. The best states to move to? New Hampshire, Utah, Idaho. The worst? New Mexico, Louisiana, and California. Take AM 670 with you wherever you go. 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
2: Everything in between, including your story, send them to OurAmericanStories.com. They're some of our favorites. In October of 2018, a tragedy struck a synagogue in Squirrel Hill, a neighborhood in Pittsburgh, Pennsylvania. Paul Kengor's daughters were nearly in the line of fire. Here he is to recount that story.
3: "Pray for us. I will call you later." That was a text message that we received from our 16-year-old daughter at 10:16 a.m. on Saturday morning, October 27, 2018, as my wife and I drove toward Pittsburgh Strip District in downtown Pittsburgh. My wife called my daughter immediately. "Are you okay? Were you in an accident?" In a hushed voice, my daughter explained that she, our second daughter, and three friends, along with an adult friend of ours named Susie, were hiding in their van across the street from the Tree of Life Synagogue in Pittsburgh's Squirrel Hill section. They were there for a Saturday morning retreat at a house across the street. They had arrived at 9:55 a.m. They had initially stopped the van directly across from the synagogue on Shady Avenue, which would have been straight in the line of fire between the police and the shooter.
4: "It's going to be at 5898 Wilkins Avenue, Tree of Life Synagogue, 3480, you copy?"
3: They were planning to hop out and walk to the house. Mercifully, the driver, Susie, decided almost on a whim, a gut feel, she later conceded, to find a parking spot so she could walk the girls inside. Just as she moved to a spot a little further away, police cars began flying in.
5: "Okay, initial reports of an active shooter, one down in the Tree of Life Synagogue, Zone 4.
3: As the girls struggled to assess the chaos, the police parked sideways in order to use their vehicles as shields for the shootout. The street was instantly closed off. Susie told the girls not to get out. They all sat on the floor of the van, ducked, and listened, and prayed, and worried. We received that text message about 20 minutes later. Shortly after we talked to her daughter, Susie and the girls made a careful decision to drive a little further away. Susie did a U-turn and went down the street just enough to pull into a driveway that allowed them to put a few houses and buildings of separation between them, the synagogue, and the gunfire. After nearly an hour of chaos and confusion, the girls decided to abandon the van and make a run for it.
6: 315 base, we are pinned down by gunfire. He's firing out of the front of the building with an automatic weapon.
7: Copy.
6: Can't get any closer, we're under fire."
3: They dashed across backyards and over fences to meet a relative of Susie who lived down the street. They could hear gunfire in the background. They met Susie's relative in his getaway car. They escaped. They got free. It was a scary day. It was also evil, an act of evil against our beloved Jewish brothers and sisters at a peaceful Saturday worship service. And while my loved ones were okay, the same cannot be said of everyone in that synagogue, 11 of which were murdered. I've since returned to that spot about a half a dozen times since last October 27th. In fact, I'll be there again this Saturday with the girls. It's never the same. Each time I go, I pause to look at the synagogue and say a prayer. I've since talked to other parents who had dropped off their girls at the retreat center that Saturday morning. One of them, a dad, marvels at the conversation that he and his wife had had that fateful morning. His wife typically dropped off his daughter and then sat in the car in the drop-off lane at the Tree of Life Synagogue, where she waited and worked on her laptop for a couple of hours. On this morning, though, the dad, again, another strange gut feel, oddly decided that he wanted to drive his daughter to the retreat center. He wasn't sure why, but he just tried to convince his wife to stay at home. He prevailed and talked her into it. She stayed at home. For some strange reason, they made that decision. Had they not, his wife might have been one of the first ones shot that morning.
8: The suspect in the shooting is in custody.
7: We have multiple casualties inside the synagogue. We have three officers who have been shot. And at this time, we have no more information because we are still clearing the building and trying to figure out if the situation is safe, if there are any more threats inside the building. So that's all we have at this point.
3: They were very lucky. So were we. My wife and I, of course, are so grateful that our loved ones didn't get caught in the crossfire. My kids had only one scrape, one of the girls, from hopping over a fence. And yet I imagine that many of the families of the 11 dead asked why God hadn't spared their loved ones. I agree. That's one of those timeless questions that we all ask. It's a question that believers of all stripes, and the Jewish people in particular, have asked since literally the time of Job. It's a mystery why some leave this world in a violent way, seemingly prematurely, while others seem to stay longer in this valley of tears, and if and when certain people are protected and others are or aren't. I have no answer there, though I know that God is the author of life, and God wasn't the one pulling the trigger in that synagogue. The evil that transpired there was not an act of benevolence by a loving God. I also feel confident in saying this: the true tree of life is not an earthly one, but an eternal one. This world, unlike the heavenly paradise we seek, is full of sin and rot. The trees in this world, they decay and they die. Eternal life and perfect bliss are not reachable in this world. They come in the next. Now that might be small consolation, I understand, to the grieving and hurting loved ones of the Tree of Life Synagogue, but honestly, I think it's truly the best that we can say.
2: And we've been listening to Paul Kengor, who teaches at nearby Grove City College. And by the way, that's where our own Robbie Davis went to college. And what a story he told indeed. Why do some leave this world prematurely at the hands of a madman and a mass murderer like this, while others don't? And I don't think Paul could have put it better, and I don't think there's a better way to put it. It's a mystery. And in the end, well, we can't put ourselves in God's mind. And it's a mystery. Paul Kengor's story, his family's story, of a tragedy in Pennsylvania that still lives with him today and will live on with him forever. This is Our American Stories. 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
2: And we continue with Our American Stories. In a thrilling moment-by-moment narrative based on a wealth of recently declassified documents and in-depth interviews, authors Bob Drury and Tom Clavin tell the remarkable story of the evacuation of Saigon in Last Man Out, the true story of America's heroic final hours in Vietnam. This closing chapter of the war would become the largest scale evacuation ever carried out, as improvised by a very small unit of Marines. Here's Bob Drury with the story.
16: In 1973, the United States, South Vietnam, and the Democratic Republic of North Vietnam signed the Paris Peace Accords. Now, according to those accords, everybody hoped and wished, especially in the United States, that we were going to have another Korea situation, that it was going to be a country divided in two, there was going to be a DMZ, there was going to be a peace line for whenever. The North Vietnamese never had any idea of standing by these accords. They were constantly probing. They even were allowed to leave men, 130,000 men, construction workers, on the soil of the Republic of Vietnam. Finally, in the fall of 1974, led by a charismatic and strategic and tactical genius, and unfortunately named genius, General Van Tien Dung, they decided to invade. They broke the Paris Peace Accords. Now, we knew they were doing this. We had satellites, we had B-52 photos, we had everything. But Congress was just so sick of the war in Vietnam. We were out, we had some men, we had Marine security guards, MSGs, at provincial consulars, we had a half a platoon in Saigon, we had some advisors in. We're in the middle of a recession here in the United States. We just didn't want to spend any more money. We just wanted to kind of wipe our hands of Vietnam. It was a bad deal. Dung didn't believe that. He thought us capitalist running dogs, we have something up our sleeve. So he probed at first, sending out scout teams. They met with no resistance. The South Vietnamese Army, the ARVNs, the Army of the Republic of Vietnam, fell apart. Their officers deserted. Men were left leaderless, nowhere to go, did not know what to do. What happened was, is after a while, General Dung, the North Vietnamese General Dung, said, you know what? The Americans aren't going to do anything. He was expecting a B-52 strike like the last time North Vietnam had invaded South Vietnam. It never came. So gradually, he picked up speed. And the North Vietnamese Army, 150,000 men, more than 150,000 men, sluiced through South Vietnam. Provinces, cities fell, Pleiku fell, Way City fell, Da Nang, a beautiful little port city of 500,000 people, became a swollen, seething cauldron of ARVN deserters, ARVN retreaters, civilians on the road. The roads were just, as the ARVNs, as the South Vietnamese soldiers retreated into Da Nang, they raped and they looted, and Da Nang just became this swollen city. And finally we decided we have to have a plan, we have to get people out of here. What we tried to do is we tried an evac, both a fixed wing and a helicopter out of Da Nang. Fell apart immediately, in large part because our own allies, our former allies, the ARVNs, thought we were cutting and running, which we were, and started firing on the American aircraft coming in. The MSG unit, the Marine Security Guard unit, a small unit in Da Nang, almost got into several firefights with their ostensible allies until they were finally snuck out in the back of a garbage truck. Finally, a sea lift was instituted. The U.S. and South Vietnam took as many boats, barges, ships as they could, sent them up there, and it became a total mess. Women were tossing their babies into the water. RV units were boarding fishing smacks, throwing the civilians overboard, old men and old women just throwing them overboard and commandeering these fishing smacks to get south. It was ugly. There were no RV commanders, no South Vietnam commanders to keep any kind of order. And we learned something from Da Nang, and that was, ooh, a sea lift from anywhere else is going to be kind of dicey. So now, General Dung, he hadn't planned on taking Saigon until perhaps late in 1975, but most likely in 1976 after the rainy season. Yet here he is, he finds himself, this started in late 1974, in early April, mid-April 1975, he finds himself with an army of 150,000 people encircling Saigon. He's going back and forth with it. Dung was a smart man. He knew that now was the time to strike. It was just, what were the Americans going to do, the Americans in Saigon? Now, as I said, there was this Marine Security Guard battalion, but it wasn't really a battalion. It was between 50 and 60 people. And 3 days before, the 7th Fleet, which was cruising the waters off South Vietnam in international waters out in the South China Sea, they sent in a platoon of Fleet Marines, early reaction commando types. According to the Paris Peace Accords, we weren't allowed to have more than X amount of soldiers in South Vietnam, and the MSGs pretty much took up that quota. So they sent 50 young men, and they had them wearing leisure suits and carrying their guns and uniforms in duffel bags. I remember Top Valdez, who was the NCO in charge of the MSGs in Saigon, said, oh yeah, that's really going to fool the North Vietnamese. They're never going to know we're here. And there's all kinds of Americans still in there, not only civilians, but State Department, Spook, CIA. There's Army advisors, Air Force advisors, Navy advisors. But let's face it, the two main players in Saigon right now are the ambassador, Graham Martin, an elegant man, tall, a shock of white hair, always had a jaunty cigarette dangling from his lips. Unfortunately, he was a young man. He was only in his late 50s, but he looked about 75 because he was sick. He was physically sick, he was had walking pneumonia, and he was under the mental stress that I just can't imagine being under. He, not only the walking pneumonia, he was taking drugs for an old car accident, and he was deluded. Now, when I say deluded, I'm not trying to be pejorative, but he thought he was the only man. He was the ambassador, he was the man in charge in South Vietnam. He thought he was the only man who could cut a deal with the North Vietnamese, who are slowly but surely encircling Saigon. And he would not call for any kind of evacuation because he thought a deal was imminent. His powers of diplomacy were going to cut a deal with the North Vietnamese. And it was delusional. So finally, enough is enough for General Dung, and he thinks he's going to poke a little stick at the Americans to get him out quicker. Because he knows once the Americans go, he's got the country. He saw what happened to the fourth largest army. South Vietnam had the fourth largest army in the world. He went through it like, you know what, through a goose. He saw what happened up north. He said, I'm going to take Saigon. Then there's troops down in the breadbasket, down in the Mekong Delta. But you know what? I'm going to encircle them and take them the same way. Let's get these Americans out of here. I don't want to start another war. I will if I have to. They're running dogs. He hated us. They're capitalist running dogs. He hated us. But my orders are, don't start another war. So before the morning of April 29th, the Ambassador Martin had ordered Jim Keane to split his MSG detachment. He said, I need extra people out at the airport. There was a defense attaché's office next to the airport, adjacent to the airport. It's where we had run everything during the Vietnam War. Westmoreland was stationed there. All the big generals were stationed there. Now it was still the same buildings, but it just had advisors. And he said, I need men out at the DAO because if we're going to do a helicopter evacuation, it's got to be from the DAO, this defense attaché's office adjacent to the airport. So Keane's like, no, I can't split my command. I only have 55 people. I can't split my command. And here's something about the MSGs. They're the only branch of the Marine Corps that takes their orders from a civilian. They're not in the normal chain of command. So what the State Department says, usually through a regional security officer, an RSO stationed at every embassy, and the RSO said, send them out there. The ambassador wants them out there, send them out there. So Keane went to Top Valdez and he said, we got to send 16 guys out there. You pick them, Top. Don't get any of my newbies in trouble. Now, there were a couple kids who had just come into South Vietnam. Valdez is thinking, you know what? The North Vietnamese want us out of Saigon so badly. They're never going to bomb the airport. I'm going to send all my inexperienced newbies out there.
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1: Continue with Our American Stories and with Bob Drury telling the story of our evacuation of Saigon. In the end, he's telling the story of the last days of Vietnam and the Vietnam War. Let's pick up where we last left off here again, Bob Drury.
2: Before dawn on the morning of April 29th, General Deng rocketed and shelled the airport with heavy artillery. There was like 6,000 rockets and shells landing every minute. But one of those shells landed right on a Darwin judge. He had been in country 2 months. Corporal Charles McMahon. They were manning a guard post. They were obliterated by a rocket. Dead. The airfields are now, you can't land a fixed wing. They're cratered. And Martin, still in his delusional state, we could fix this. We could fix this and start getting the C-130s in here. He gets back to the embassy, and Major Jim Keane knows his two men are dead now, his two kids. And he says, I don't want you to report this to the Marine Corps chain of command. Major Keane says, well, what do you mean you don't want? He said, you take orders from me. If they find out these guys are dead, they're going to pull the plug on me. And Keane is thinking, pull the plug on you? The plug is already pulled. Plug is pulled for Darwin Judge. Plug is pulled for Charles McMahon. That's when Keane realized he and Top Valdez were going to have to manage this evacuation with the Marines they had on hand. Now, these MSGs, what happens is commanders take the top 1%. They're less than 1% of the Marine Corps. The commander, company commanders, pluck the top guys in their units. They have to go through a selection process, and if they get to MSG school, there's still a 30 or 40% attrition rate. So these guys are kids, but they're tough kids, and they're smart kids, and they're dedicated kids. These are some of the kids that, boom, not only the personal tension between the ambassador and Keane, but now the city of Saigon is turning into a churning, roiling, chaotic mess. They have to keep it together. So the original plan was everybody from the embassy was going to go over to the defense attaché's office, and we're all going to helicopter out from there. Well, Keane and Valdez said, nah, that's not going to happen. You know people are going to run to the flag. We're not going to be able to get through these choke streets. Saigon is now like Da Nang. There's 2 million Arvin, whether you want to call them deserters, whether you want to call them defeated soldiers, but the fact is they're walking around with guns and are very pissed off at the Americans, who they're obviously leaving. So all day this is going on. The ambassador had Henry Kissinger on his side. Graham Martin and Kissinger were kind of the leftover from Nixon legacy, and they kept saying if Nixon were still in office, we'd be giving General Deng a good dose of vitamin B-52. But Nixon had been impeached, kind of Gerald Ford wanted to wash his hands of it, so Kissinger had the most to lose, so they kept stalling. Finally, the Marine High Command, the Secretary of Defense, and Gerald Ford convinced Ambassador Martin Kissinger, it's time to get out. So begins a day, April 29th, 1975, of just manic helicopters in, out. In at 5,500 feet, out at 4,500 feet. Small arms fire the entire time. Is it coming from Arvins? Is it coming from NVA snipers who are now, they could see the NVA. The MSGs are up on the roof. They're working 24 hours. Shoveling classified information into this brace of furnaces. They could see, they could look over the roof, they could see firefights between the NVA and the few Arvins, the Army of the Republic of Vietnam, who are still fighting, who are still standing tall and fighting. They're watching these firefights while they're shoveling. They shoveled $5 million in cash into these furnaces, American cash, who knows how many Vietnamese piastres. All day long this goes on, so finally, during the daylight hours, they manage to clear out the defense attaché's office. The fleet Marines send a small platoon over to the embassy. Now the only thing that's left in the city is this one little outpost, the United States Embassy, a 3 square mile outpost. And the crowds around it, which had been 2,000, which had been 10,000, which had been 50,000, are now 60,000. And a lot of them are armed, and a lot of them are peed off soldiers. So all day long, this is going on, the crowd surging, and some of the stories, I mean, Jim Keane and Top Valdez, and to an extent Mike Sullivan, are kind of like the little Dutch boy. They're plugging holes in the dike. Here, here, they're coming over the wall. Here, lock that gate, lock that gate. And the guys, they're standing there, and they have to let in Americans, American reporters, American State Department guys who maybe were stuck downtown. Anybody's got an American passport, and third-party nationals, our allies, our Koreans. There's a few Brits left in town. And they're standing at the gate, and they're lifting people over the gate. And while they're doing it, people are coming up to them, and they're opening bags of jewels or Krugerrands. Bobby Frayne's watching one time, and this woman comes, her husband's making a way through the crowd with his elbows. The woman's carrying something. Sure enough, they get close, the husband takes it, heaves it up, it's a baby, gets caught under barbed wire on top. One of the MSGs runs up, unhooks it, but per orders, gently drops it back down, can't take it in. Heartbreaking stories. Mr. Na came up to an MSG, and he got close enough to the gate, and he's kind of a withered old Vietnamese man, and he's got an old Vietnamese army jacket on with a row of medals, and he pulls a yellowed envelope, creased envelope out of his pocket, and he slips it through, and one of the MSGs opens it up, and it's from the Play Coup Officers Club, dated 1967, and it says, Mr. Na has served not only his country, but the United States of America well. Please consider that when you deal with Mr. Na. And Mr. Na had one arm. And he holds the thing, and he starts, wash dishes, officers club, wash dishes. And I remember the MSG just turned around and just said, who am I to play God like this? Who am I to say, yes, you can come in? And in the meanwhile, all the Vietnamese that are in there, there's like 1,000 Vietnamese inside the compound already, they're all the fat cats. They're the ghost soldiers, the sons of politicians that didn't have to go into the army that bought their way out. Fat cats with suitcases, and you know what's in those suitcases. They're smuggling out gold, they're smuggling out jewels, they're smuggling out money. And these poor MSGs, they're on the gates, and even though they were kids, they had to make this decision. These are 19, 20-year-old kids put in this position who joined the Marines. Don't forget, you're not drafted by the Marines, who joined the Marines to fight for their country, to fight in Vietnam for their country. It went on all night. The big sea stallions, you know, the Chinook, the Army Chinook, the helicopter that's emblematic of Vietnam, they were landing in the parking lot. The CH-46 Sea Knights were landing on the roof. They had an assembly line going. The DAO is already empty, so now it's just the embassy. Jim Keane, the sea stallions are made to carry maybe 30, 35 Marines. Jim Keane is packing 70 Vietnamese, smaller, lighter Vietnamese. At first, he was letting them take one bag. After a while, no bags, no bags. But the crowd, so many people are sneaking in, the crowd doesn't seem like it's getting any smaller. This goes on all day, all night. They line up every vehicle they have to form a ring of light. And these helicopter pilots were just magnificent. The only room these big choppers had to come down was straight down, fill up. Keane would throw 75 on. If the guy couldn't get air, he'd take 5 off. If the guy got a little air, straight up. One crash, and boom, there goes your chopper pad, and the evacuation's over.
1: And you've been listening to Bob Drury tell a heck of a story. And by the way, he is co-author, along with Tom Clavin, of the book Last Man Out, The True Story of America's Heroic Final Hours in Vietnam. And heroic, indeed they were. Remarkable were these final hours. And it's a story most Americans don't know and should know. And that's what we do every day here on Our American Stories, is tell stories about what we did. Because if we don't remember what we did, we won't know who we are. And that's a great quote from Reagan's last address to the country, his farewell address in 89. And John F. Kennedy thought similarly about American history, a great Democrat president and a great Republican. We need to know our stories. And by the way, Clavin and Drury have told all kinds of stories on this show. Go to ouramericanstories.com to find them. When we come back, more of this remarkable story, our final days in Vietnam, here on Our American Stories. Mm-hmm.

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0: And we continue with Our American Stories and with Bob Drury telling the story of our final days in Vietnam. Let's go back to Bob with the rest of the story.
11: And finally, Gerald Ford sends word to the 7th Fleet. He says, we got to get the ambassador out of there. Ambassador, what the hell is he still doing here? He was supposed to be out of there 12 hours ago. He won't leave, President Ford. What do you mean he won't leave? And this dithering is going on in Washington when one of my favorite characters in the book, Jerry Berry, handsome as the day is long, still is. I mean, he looks like a movie star. He's been flying 18 straight hours. He lands on the USS Dubuque. Marine Commandant comes out. The Marine General in charge of the Seventh Fleet comes out and he says, Colonel Berry, you will take the ambassador out on your next run. You're a Marine colonel. You don't ask a three-star why. Yes, sir, I will is the answer. He gets in. He's flying in. He and his co-pilot. It's dark. They're taking small arms fire. There's a monsoon moving in. They can't use the 45 and 5,500 lanes anymore. Now they're flying ground level because they have to fly under the clouds. What are we going to do? And Barry's like, I don't know. I'll figure something. They land on the roof. He's got the scratch pad here. He scribbles something on it. And one of the ambassador's personal security unit guards comes up and says, yes, what's this? And he said, direct orders from the president. I'm not leaving this roof until I have the ambassador. Sure enough, he's there for a good 20 minutes. The ambassador comes out, even at this point, poor, decrepit, broken, realizes that it's time to go. So then word comes, the MSGs are still manning the gates, they're still manning the walls. While at the same flight the ambassador goes on, Jim Keynes gets a message from the fleet, button it up. He goes downstairs to Top Valdez and he says, button it up, Top. Top looks over and he says, not only are there still 10,000 people trying to get in, but there are 400, 500, 600 people that have already gotten in legally. Top says, doesn't even say anything, just looks at him. And Keynes says, orders, button it up. They shut the door, they disable the elevators, they run upstairs. And by at this point, there's about 60 of them. Fleet Marines, a few Fleet Marines are mixed in with the Marine security guards. Still dark out. They get up to the roof. Boom. Everything, all hell breaks loose downstairs. The people steal the heartbreaking thing. People outside the gates stole a fire truck, broke through the gates, broke through the big mahogany doors of the chancery and the embassy, and made their way up the stairs to the sixth floor where the Marines are like barricaded against them. But some Marines are looking over and the 400 who were left, who were supposed to get out, are just standing there. And they called them sticks. They had them in sticks of like 60 people apiece. And they're just standing there with the sticks with their luggage and with their kids, and with their wives, waiting for the Americans to come and save them. And once again, I'm telling you, people were brokenhearted up there. So there was a brief pause where the helicopters stood down because of flying time, and an even bigger Marine general in Hawaii, Lew Wilson, Medal of Honor winner, he put out an order. He said, anybody that doesn't go and get my Marines, I don't care what service they're in, I'm court-martialing them. So they started flying again. They come in. Jim Keane does a head count. He realizes, even stripped of their vests, stripped of their helmets, stripped of their weapons, he said, I'm not going to get all my men in. I'm not going to get my MSGs in. He turns to Top Valdez, he says, Top, give me 10 men I could die with. So these helicopters take off. Now there's 11 men left on the roof. A few minutes later, the sun comes up. The irony is several. It's the most beautiful sunrise that they've, it is a beautifully clear day. The monsoon clouds have cleared. It's the most beautiful sunrise that Jim Keane has ever seen in his life. In Washington, Henry Kissinger holds a press conference. Gets up at the same podium where 2 years before he announced peace in our time after the Paris Peace Accords. At the very same podium, he now announces that all Americans who wanted to get out of South Vietnam are out. When he said wanted to get out, some reporters remained behind. And Kissinger sees an aide talking to him. He says, excuse me, cut short his press conference. Walks off. The aide whispers, and we got 11 Marines unaccounted for. 11 Marines unaccounted for? You mean unaccounted for? We lose it? In the confusion, what happened was when the ambassador went out at 3:48 a.m., Jerry Berry's call sign, the tiger is out. The tiger is out of his cage. In the original evacuation plan, the ambassador was going to be the last to leave. So they were still working on that. Oh, the tiger's out of his cage? There's nobody left. So the 11 Marine security guards, Keane, Valdez, Mike Sullivan, 8 kids, 8 tough kids, 8 dedicated kids, but 8 kids. They're up in this roof. They barricaded the door. Dawn comes and the small arms fire just increases. Is it coming from Arvin's? Once again, is it coming from NVA snipers? Probably a little of both. Valdez is monkey walking around the perimeter, kind of counting the weapons. You know, everybody's got an M16, everybody's got a sidearm. We got a couple of shotguns up here, it looks like. We got 250 cal machine guns. And he's saying to himself, what is this? This is nothing. We got 150,000 hardened, angry NVA soldiers out there. Jim Keane senses the tension, senses his 10 other Marine security guards are wondering, where's our chopper? He calls a meeting. They all get in a circle. They huddle up, and he says, listen, here's the deal. General Dunn does not want to start a war with the United States. If he kills us, he starts a war with the United States. But you know what? I've been in action. In small units, things go wrong. So there could be a small unit fight. We don't know what's coming through that door next. It could be pissed off Arvins. It could be NVA. I don't want you firing back at anyone. He said, I want everybody laying low, and I want everybody on their toes. We're going to get out of here. We're going to get out of here. But he didn't believe in himself. In his after-action report, he wasn't sure. So there's just scenes. Steve Bauer, an MSG from Long Island, he had smuggled two bottles. He had been carrying them for 3 weeks in his rucksack. He had a bottle of Johnny Walker Black and a bottle of Johnny Walker Red. He calls the MSGs, except for Top Valdez and Jim Keane, around, and they kind of sit Indian style in a circle, and they pass the bottles around. Top and Major Keane are over in the corner. As they're speaking, Keane looks over, and he sees there's something going on in that circle, the two bottles of whiskey. Top, go see what's going on. Valdez walks over, and just in time to hear Bobby Frain saying, no Tiger Cages for me, no Hanoi Hilton for me. You know, we're going to take a vote right now. If those gooks are going to take my dog tags, I want them to have to dig through a pile of dead gooks before they can get their hands on them. And somebody else said, let's take a vote. It's a unanimous vote. They vote to fight. So they kind of disperse. The sun is up now. It's getting hotter. Bobby Frain gets behind his M50. He's got a clear field of fire of not only the stairwell, but the British Embassy across the street where maybe they might take fire from. Terry Bennington, hard scrabble kid, a hard scrabble. Just, he grew up, he had a Dickens childhood. His mother committed suicide, trying to kill Terry and his two brothers, but she failed, but she killed herself. She tried to blow up the house. His father was an alcoholic who basically rented him out to subsistence share farmers who kept him feral, barefoot in a shack to farm tobacco. The Marine Corps was the only family he had ever known. And he's looking around, and he's looking around at the 10 other Marines that there, it's like 11 frayed nerve ends. We're all connected. It's more than being brothers. It's more than loving each other. We are each other. Dave Norman, a 19-year-old from Ohio, he's up on the helipad. He's laying, he can hear the clanking of the Soviet tanks that the NVA is using. He could hear the treads clanking coming over the Newport Bridge. And he's thinking, I don't mind dying with these men. I just wish I could get to see my mom and dad one more time before I die, but if I'm going to die, I'm proud to die with these men. Steve Shuler, once earlier in the day, they had opened the gates to let in two American reporters, and they had formed a V, and Steve was at the end, and this Arvin rushed him with his gun, and boom, bayoneted him in there, and he stuck his finger in there, and he lost consciousness for a moment or so, stuck a dirty rag in there, and Top wanted to evacuate him out. He wouldn't evacuate unless his guys were going to. Steve Shuler's now up on the roof. He's picking through some of the clothes, looking for a clean t-shirt, or at least a not so much dirty t-shirt, so he could stuff up the pussy, bloody wound he has. I mean, these men are all alone with their thoughts. Top Valdez is thinking of his two teenage boys, not much younger than the guys he's in charge with. And he is thinking how proud he is. And if we die up here, somebody better tell this story.
0: And a superb job on the production of that story and the editing by Greg Hengler. And if you want to read the rest of the story and much more, pick up Bob Drury's Last Men Out, The True Story of America's Heroic Final Hours in Vietnam. Again, Bob co-authored this fantastic read with Tom Clavin, both of them regular contributors here on Our American Stories. By the way, 11 frayed nerve ends, Bob said about these 11 Marines, these MSGs. It was more than they knew each other. It was more than they loved each other. We were each other, he said about these 11 guys. The story of the last men out of Vietnam here on Our American Stories. Mm-hmm.

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14: News this hour from Town Hall. I'm Jason Walker. For the time being, the man who's been nominated to be the next attorney general will apparently be sidelined. Here's Lisa Dwyer.
15: President Donald Trump says he may withdraw and delay Acting Attorney General Todd Blanche's nomination to avoid conceding to demands by Republican Senators John Cornyn and Tom Tillis until after they leave their posts next year. Cornyn and Tillis say they won't back Blanche's nomination without additional assurances in writing about a legal settlement, which included a deal to drop tax claims against the president and a now scrapped plan to create an almost $1.8 billion anti-weaponization fund. Just one Republican holdout on the Senate Judiciary Committee could sink Blanche's chances for confirmation. I'm Lisa Dwyer.
14: A former deputy national security advisor to President Trump says it's still a mystery

0: hiding, that somebody said, okay, it's all right to resume gain-of-function research. We're just not going to resume it in the United States. We're going to resume it in China.
1: That's KT McFarland, who is appearing on the Salem Radio Network. Spain is sending the military to restore order at its border with Morocco after thousands of migrants, most of them young men, entered the Spanish territory. More on these stories, townhall.com.
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1: A major drought is dropping water levels in one of Europe's most scenic rivers and historic lows. Here's Rich Thomason.
3: Record low levels on the Danube are impacting tourism and industry. The river flows through 10 countries and has receded to unprecedented lows, exposing rocks and old shipwrecks. River cruise ships are docking upriver and sightseeing cruises have been canceled. The drought has also affected Hungary and Romania's nuclear power plant operations, exposed a World War II bomb, and ended the summer season for excursion boat operators in Serbia. Rich Thomason reporting.
1: Federal regulators clearing the way for robo-taxis to operate without steering wheels and eventually no brake pedals. Amazon's fully autonomous Zoox vehicle gets approval on Thursday, got its approval Thursday to begin charging customers for rides in the extreme, specially designed cars. Breaking news and analysis, townhall.com. Sad story out of Kenya. Elephants have been poisoned.
4: Over a dozen elephants have died within a month in Kenya after eating cyanide-contaminated tomatoes, according to wildlife authorities. 15 elephants in southern Kenya from Amboseli National Park died after eating the tomatoes from nearby farms. Authorities did not specify who might be responsible for the contamination. However, in the past, farmers have been suspected of poisoning elephants to protect their crops. The park in southern Kenya borders an area where farming and the raising of livestock are prevalent. The Kenyan Wildlife Service warns that the contamination could affect local livestock grazing in the area. I'm Karen Chemas.
1: Not a good year for lettuce. Prices have risen due to hot weather in Arizona. Now there, of course, the fallout from a cyclospora outbreak linked to the shredded lettuce. More on these stories, townhall.com.
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8: 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Gary McNamara and Eric Harley talk about everything from politics to social issues and news of the day. 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

0: Welcome and good morning.
1: Hi.
0: Well, you know, it's the end of the week. And by the way, we don't have a vacation next week and we have no 3-day weekend. So
1: we. I'm sorry, what?
0: I get complaints. Why are you guys on vacation? You know, I can't get angry at you. You know, it's like very accusatory. Why are you on vacation? And you're taking another day off? Well, you know, we do get days off.
2: Yeah.
0: The first reaction is, hey, what? Oh, no, wait. They're angry that I'm not on.
2: Right.
0: I can't get angry back at them.
2: That's true.
0: They want more of me.
2: Yeah.
0: I hope they're okay.
2: Right.
0: All right. So we've got to clear the desk, right?
1: Let's go.
0: All right. President, maybe quick reaction, then go over every one. All right. Let's hit the different stories. Okay. President Donald Trump on Thursday announced a historic agreement for the complete disarmament of Hamas and all other armed groups in Gaza. The diplomatic breakthrough negotiated by the Board of Peace alongside mediators Egypt, Qatar, and Turkey will pave the way for a new Palestinian government in Gaza. Egypt, Qatar, and Turkey and the Board of Peace.
2: Yeah.
0: I think I'll wait for the details.
1: I think I'll wait for the results.
0: Because specific details on
1: that. I've heard the word historic before. But let's just say paper and action have been two very different things, historically speaking, in that region.
0: Well, I would have been more doubtful if they said we have a memorandum of understanding.
1: A framework of a memorandum of possible understanding.
0: Yeah, especially when you're dealing with, again, Islamic radicalism, they don't want peace.
1: No,
0: we all know it.
1: Look, you're not. Here's the thing: you're not changing the very their fundamental values, which I'm talking about Hamas, which want dictate that you have to eliminate Israel.
0: Right.
1: You're not changing anything. Right. You may this whole disarm thing. All right. As if they'll have no presence. As if they won't be in the region. As if they won't be able to attack again. Which, by the way, goes back to the mission against Iran. This is one of the many reasons that mission must be completed. The regime must be gone in Iran because they're funding Hamas. That's what you do. You want a peace deal? Take out the regime, get that plutonium, and all the funding for those proxies. Well, most of it, is gone.
0: I like how the Wall Street Journal wrote it. U.S. says Hamas has agreed to a broad plan to disarm.
2: Broad plan.
0: The multi-phase process. If the multi-phase process succeeds, Palestinian militant groups would lose power in Gaza, and Israel would withdraw.
2: Yeah.
0: Hamas and other Palestinian militant groups agreed to a plan that, If followed, would see the groups disarm and lose power in the Gaza Strip. So there you go. I'll wait for the specific details and what the multi-phase actually is specifically and see if phase one gets it.
1: I'd like to know the timeline.
0: Gets anywhere. Look, I mean, right now, I mean, when we again, that's the Board of Peace and those other countries, which I don't trust any of them to negotiate a deal for Israel and or the United States.
2: Right.
0: I know the United States is a part of it, but the United States is having problems negotiating just alone with Iran. So you bring all these other countries in, and I'm like, nah, okay, you're going to have to prove it to me. Case in point, you know, there was an NBC story yesterday that the White House denied, But the story said the president's ranting and raving because they don't know what to do with Iran.
1: Yeah.
0: They don't know how to end this. They don't know what to do on it.
1: Yeah.
0: And again, as we have said, the president admitted it. I'm not accusing the president of anything when I say the president, you know, the president is being played as a fool by Iran because that's what he said.
1: Yeah.
0: Right. President Trump said that. But when you see this, for example, and we never hit this week, when the report that Iran expects to receive 400 Chinese-made shoulder-fired missiles, you know, because he's been, you know, the president's been out there saying, Trump's been out there saying, no, I talked to Xi, talked to Putin, and they're staying out of it. They're going to stay out of it. And we're like, yeah, right.
1: Mm-hmm.
0: And so the reporters hit the president on it. Here's the quote of what he said.
1: Mm.
0: Well, things like this happens, but that would be surprising. Mr. Xi told me very strongly he wouldn't partake.
1: Yeah.
0: And then they write Wall Street Journal, well, in that case, never mind, except for China lies about its support for Iran.
1: Well, no, that's the whole thing.
0: Even claiming not to import Iranian oil.
1: Uh-huh.
0: That's where the president sounds foolish.
1: And that you believe
0: Xi. Yeah, like, or things like this happen, but that would be surprising.
1: Well, and he does the same thing with Putin.
0: Yeah.
1: Well, I'll talk to Putin about it. Why?
0: Just
1: why? Oh, we're going to talk to Iran.
0: Meanwhile, GDP growth.
1: Yeah. Ouch.
0: 1.5% during the second quarter, driven by consumers and AI investment. You know, we've talked about the fact that how you really judge an economy is the real judge of an economy is the goods and services that you produce.
1: Mm-hmm.
0: You know, the GDP views economic activity as investment before you get a return on the investment.
1: Yeah.
0: You know, as we call it, the movement of money.
1: Right.
0: Since they made that big change over a decade ago, you and I have always said, okay, it's the one thing that everybody uses, but does it tell the full story? And it does not, because a lot of it is AI investment where there's no return on investment yet. The money's just being put forth to do it, which is what we say is the movement of money and driven by consumers. But that is legit. The consumer part of it is legit. You're buying things.
1: Yes, right.
0: Consumer spending contributed 2.1 percentage points. Business investment added 1.2. A decline in government spending subtracted from growth in the quarter because of the way GDP is calculated. But, as they point out, less government money spent helps the private economy over time. That if the government's spending less money, it's actually good long term. But because of the way the GDP is viewed, when government spends money, that's part of the GDP, which again we view as another problem with using the GDP as the be-all, end-all.
1: Right.
0: The problem? What's dragging the economy? Tariffs.
1: Yeah.
0: Equipment purchases and intellectual property accounted for all of the uptick in business investment. That's basically AI. Mm-hmm. So what's hurting it? Tariffs. And the president has doubled down on it. And you see that when the president put in all the new tariffs last week, you had conservative publications. We mentioned it. What was it? There's the one article just said the president has said now, basically by doing that, to hell with the economy.
1: Yeah, right.
0: You know, we don't. Right. You know, we don't care about economic growth.
1: Right.
0: Now that he has found, and the lawsuits have come out about these tariffs, but it's just like, whatever. I just want to find the headline that I saw the other day on it. If I kept it, okay, I don't have it here. I must have. You know what happened? It didn't print. That was the problem.
1: Ah, okay.
0: But it was a. I think it was National Review that had it that just said, and then. It's just like conservative outlets. But you know, the fascinating thing is, on the war and on tariffs, there's no support from the social media influencers that support President Trump and have supported President Trump no matter what he has done. They're the basic cheerleaders are gone for tariffs and the war.
1: Right.
0: That's a problem.
1: No, that is a problem. And
0: because it shows you're losing part of your base.
1: Well, and to further that problem, if you're not listening to your base, then who are you listening to? Because he's clearly not. if there's silence in terms of the support from your base, you're just doubling down.
0: Well,
1: for what reason?
0: You never got, I mean, as we have said, don't BS the public, especially on the economy. Yeah. That's one of the major reasons Biden lost.
1: Right. Right.
0: And when the president said that foreign manufacturers and foreign countries pay the tariffs and that we'll get, you know, we're trillions of dollars in investment, which of course hasn't happened because there's no deal. You can't force people to invest.
1: No, no.
0: And you can't force foreign companies to do that, and that we're richer than ever before. When you overpromise and underdeliver on the economy, the public's going to turn you off on that.
1: Yeah. Yeah.
0: And when the president said over and over again, that you're clueless, you don't know what, you're like Alicia Silverstone, you're clueless, you don't know foreign countries and foreign companies, they pay all the tariffs, and then the billions upon billions being refunded now to U.S. manufacturers, and now consumer groups suing because it was the American public that paid the vast majority of the tariffs, and they're ticked off that it's going back to the companies. But as the trade court says, there's no way to do it. We can't do it.
1: Right.
0: You know, they're the ones that paid. You may have paid it indirectly, but they paid the money directly to the government, and that's the receipts that we have. It's the only thing that we can do.
1: You've had a couple of big box retailers saying that based on the refunds they're getting, they're going to pass that on through lower prices.
0: Right.
1: But here's the thing. It's not a direct check to the consumer. So the question is, all right, at what level can you lower prices that would make a difference, a noticeable difference, based on the refunds you're getting? I do see, you know, some prices on some things coming down, but that's, I always chalk that up to competition. You know, big boxes competing with Amazon and other big box and other discount retailers and everything else. So I don't know I can't look at their books. I can't tell you what was essentially refunded through lower pricing. And people can't either. They're not seeing prices come down. That's the big problem. And with fuel, it just looks like we're in it. It's not going to change because it doesn't look like there's going to be a commitment to finishing the mission in Iran. It looks like this thing is going to be a long, drawn out whatever. I don't know where the exit strategy is, what they want to accomplish, what they actually see as their end goal right now. And nothing is going to happen in time for November 3rd. That's
0: for example, the things that you were promised because of the tariffs. You know, we're now a rich country.
1: Mm-hmm.
0: Nobody sees it. What they see is increased prices.
1: Right.
0: People judge the economy by how they are.
1: Right.
0: What is the qualifier for the country is richer than ever before? The deficit is higher now. We're at one point, because we're not to the full year yet, it'll be October, we're at $1.37 trillion compared to $1.34 trillion last year. So Doge did not have an effect of lowering the deficit, as we told you it would not happen. And we got criticized by many of our audience, and we said, look, we've done this for a long time. This isn't an opinion. We both voted for Trump three times. This isn't TDS. It's economic reality. And economic reality, you can't change. I can't change.
1: Nope.
0: When you look at the trade deficit that the president said would be way lower because of the tariffs, the trade deficit remains higher than it was last year.
1: Mm-hmm.
0: Because countries simply went to different places to do it. The economy adapts. The economy, why? Because the people that are involved in the economy every day are going to search wherever they can for the lowest price. Mm-hmm. That's just the reality of it.
1: Mm-hmm. Yeah.
0: So you never got, then they promised you were going to get the tariff checks. That didn't happen. And then the president said the foreign countries pay it, which they did not. That's three things that were completely wrong that never happened that we told you, and we were criticized for that, as if, you know, well, people really can't say we have TDS because we voted for him three times.
1: Right.
0: It's simply we're not going to be BS'd.
1: And I want the party to win in November.
0: I want them to win. Right. And we're not going to BS you.
1: No.
0: And Trump on tariffs has done major BS to the American public on it. And now what has he done again? Done it again. We said it again the other day. We have a $200 billion deficit with Canada. You know, basically a deficit, you know,
1: trade imbalance.
0: He didn't say trade imbalance. He said deficit, as if it's a deficit like the budget.
1: It must be even.
0: Yeah, like it must be even must with be everybody. Zero. Or, no, it must be above with the United States all the time.
1: Mm.
0: It doesn't work. You can manipulate an economy. You cannot change economics. That's how people respond to incentive.
1: Yep.
0: That's not a political statement. It's economic reality.
1: It's math.
0: Yeah. We are Red Eye Radio.
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3: 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Indiana, Kentucky, and Virginia have per gallon surcharges. Connecticut, Kentucky, New Mexico, New York, and Oregon have per mile surcharges. 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
0: We are Runway Radio. He is Eric Cronin. I'm Gary McNamara. Welcome and good morning. You know, just very quickly on the, when we was talking, the goods, the actual tangible goods deficit is the one which is higher than last year. Services, the United States is kicking butt. But it's the goods, it's the tangible goods that Trump is really looking at. But services are going through the roof for the United States. We have a $336 billion surplus in services of trade, which is huge, which is great, which is where we're going. I mean, this basically the services means, you know, that can be, you know, software, intellectual property, all that kind of stuff.
1: Sure.
0: We're booming in the service industry.
1: Yeah,
0: in trade with other countries,
1: right?
0: Which is counts, you know, for the GDP.
1: That's probably only going to continue.
0: Yeah,
1: based on all of the tech that is building right now in the U.S.
0: Yeah,
1: we have all the tech business that's building right now. That's going to keep that going
0: through May of 2026. $1.06 trillion goods deficit, $336 billion services surplus.

0: At the SRN News, I'm Jason Walker. At least 18 people, most of them young men, have died while attempting to reach Spanish exclave of Ceuta of Spain, dispatching military troops to reinforce the border with Morocco. Things not looking too good right now north of the border. Flight attendants at WestJet, Canada's second largest airline, threatening now to strike over unpaid work. It involves more than 4,400 workers. Amazon will be increasing this year's capital spending on technology, mostly artificial intelligence, by an additional 10%. That comes after the tech giant delivered strong profits and net sales in fiscal second quarter. And Apple has posted a solid fiscal third quarter, climbing past Wall Street's expectations. This is SRN News.
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15: And he is Eric Cronin. I'm Gary McNamara. Oh, man, Eric, I got to tell you. Matt Taibbi's column. The Fauci legend will not die. The ferocity of the COVID cover-up is a thing to behold. Now, remember, when you talk about people like Matt Taibbi and you talk Michael Schellenberger, these are people that have been Democrats.
16: Mm-hmm.
15: They're not Trump fanatics. They're not Trump fans.
16: Right.
15: They're the ones that were a part of the Twitter files along with Barry Weiss. They wish to report the news. They are Democrats that have said facts actually mean something.
16: Yeah.
15: And I had mentioned this yesterday, and we've gone through the points before, but the way he just lays it out, all right?
16: Okay.
15: This is Mother Jones. Mother Jones, by the way, is a, my God, how long have they been around? I remember them around the 70s. Mother Jones, a liberal publication on Dr. Anthony Fauci. All right, here we go. Because I mentioned this yesterday where they said, there's no smoking gun. We go, of course there is.
16: Yeah,
15: But depends what the definition of smoking gun is. What's the definition of canoodle? What's the definition of a smoking gun? Because, and here's what they write. The diary entries contain plenty of cringeworthy moments. Fauci congratulating himself on how famous he had become, for example, and basking in the attention of female celebrities like Julia Roberts and Barbara Streisand. What they don't contain, much to the dismay of Paul and Fauci's other critics, is any kind of smoking gun proving that the public health leader deliberately misled the American people. Right?
16: Yeah.
15: That's what Mother Jones wrote.
16: Yeah.
15: Matt Taibbi. And we know all this. I wonder what Mother Jones would consider a smoking gun. On February 9th, 2020, appearing on the Newt Gingrich podcast, Dr. Anthony Fauci said the idea that COVID-19 came from a lab was a conspiracy theory without any scientific evidence. This is 8 days after Fauci took part in a conference call with 11 other prominent scientists. And he goes through all the different scientists. We don't need to go through all their different names. He does, though, in order to make sure everything is documented.
16: Mm-hmm.
15: Thanks to the diary, we now know that just three of the scientists in that call, Fauci is included in that, plus the gain-of-function expert, Fauci, or Dr. Fauci, plus German Drosten, advocated for natural origin. Here's how Fauci characterized the others. The rest felt that deliberate insertion was possible, given the fact that Dr. Zheng Li Shi of the University of Wuhan had been working for years on coronaviruses to allow adaptation of a spike protein to bind to the human ACE2 receptor. We could not let this go. This is Fauci writing to explain that 9 of the 12 scientists in the key meeting he attended at the beginning of the pandemic felt that deliberate insertion, that means created by man, of a key mutation was possible in part because a prominent Chinese scientist known to all had been working on the exact sequencing problem just miles from where the first cases were reported. To repeat the smoking gun line, Dr. Zheng Li Shi of the University of Wuhan has been working for years in gain of function to allow adaptation of the spike protein to bind to a human ACE2 receptor. for Fauci to subsequently say 8 days later in public that the notion of a laboratory release was without scientific basis was clearly deceptive. It was deceptive when at the White House briefing on April 8th, he said the mutations that COVID took to get to the point where it is now, totally consistent with the jump of a species from an animal to human. It was deceptive not to tell the public that he'd been in constant communication with the authors of Nature Medicine paper, with a Nature Medicine paper he kept citing as proof of this theory, authors who described him as having prompted the paper to begin with. So he's saying he'd been in constant communication with the authors of a Nature Medicine publication. He was the author of the Nature Medicine publication.
16: Right. Yeah.
15: Fauci's deception was proven long before the release of the diary anyway. 3 years ago, a House committee released an email by Fauci referencing that same February 1st meeting, noting that scientists described the mutations as most unusual to have evolved naturally, resulting in a suspicion that this mutation was intentionally inserted. Why did they think this? Fauci's own words! The suspicion was heightened by the fact that the scientists at Wuhan University are known to have been working on gain-of-function experiments to determine the molecular mechanisms associated with bat viruses adapting to human infection, and the outbreak originated in Wuhan. This is a public official who repeatedly told the public he believed the virus evolved naturally and denounced the lab leak theory as ignorant nonsense. Did we ever hear him talk about leading scientists remarking to him about the novelty of a COVID-19 mutation? Did we hear him mention that his close colleague, Jeremy Farr, called a 2015 paper written by the University of North Carolina's Ralph Baric with China's Zhi Zhengli a how-to manual for building a coronavirus in a laboratory? This is what happens when you have people that do good journalism.
16: Yep. And it's pretty simple. Fauci handed all of the material to the world. This is, now that this has been released, it's known. He's a liar. He deliberately lied to the world. And was hailed as a hero still today after all of this by the left, hailed as a hero. Somebody gave him flowers. Did you see?
15: Yeah, I saw that. Yeah.
16: We love you, Dr. Fauci. We don't care about pandemics or people's lives. Here's some flowers. Wow. Yeah. That's. You know, you're just delusional. Trying to make the case that nothing wrong was done, he did good work. You're not addressing the current situation.
15: And there it is. He lost Peggy Noonan, another Wall Street Journal. Mm-hmm. Anthony Fauci unmasks himself. The diaries make clear he saw the pandemic less as a historic emergency than a media opportunity. It wasn't good for Fauci or anybody else that he took the fifth at his Senate hearing this week. That plus his diary may well have been a reputation-destroying event. It was obviously his right as a citizen to invoke the protections of the Constitution, and he surely had his reasons, but everyone who takes the fifth knows what it looks like.
16: Yep.
15: And we go from that point on. Dr. Fauci is a man who ran the pandemic response in America. He was the face of it. When you have been appointed, in effect, to lead a nation through a disaster, you owe that nation a full and frequent accounting.
16: Yep.
15: To seem to dodge is unbecoming. He has already been given a sweeping presidential pardon by Joe Biden. By the way, I'm glad that when my doctor gives me advice, that he doesn't get a full pardon for anything that he gives me in the advice. That would be a little strange. I would wonder if I should go to that doctor, if that doctor gets a full pardon for the advice that he'd given for basically 10 years.
16: Right.
15: Or 12 years, or yeah, 11 years.
16: Yeah, right. you'd want a second opinion.
15: He goes, he has already been given a sweeping presidential pardon by Joe Biden in the time after and not covered by that pardon. He owes it to the public to speak truthfully. It would have been good to hear Dr. Fauci distill what the entire pandemic experience was and what it did to us as a society. What could have been done to make it its management better? What decisions in retrospect make it worse? Looking back, did he or others in their newfound ascendancy get carried away? On reflection, is there any justice to the charge that they became power drunk? Dr. Fauci's pandemic diary released this week was also damaging. When I heard of its existence, I thought, good. What history most needs is first-person testimony, the more the better, in real time if possible. Wow.
16: You know?
15: And so we got it.
16: Well, you know, from the beginning, it's now clear from the beginning, he set out to do something that he knew was dangerous. And he actually said the risks would be worth it. And of course, those risks became reality globally. You can't force him to talk, but he's already talked enough for himself in writing as to where he actually was.
15: Yeah.
16: And the reason you have to lie at that point, early on, you have to start lying. Because you were part of making this happen.
15: It's very simple. If you're somebody who says this could get pretty complicated, all we have to say is this. Notice that if you look at Rand Paul and the Republicans, they want questions on why Dr. Fauci, in his own words, said one thing at one point in private,
16: yep,
15: that he did not tell the American public the truth,
16: right,
15: about what other scientists that he was using as consultants that he met with, that he ignored what the majority of them had to say, and said that it was a conspiracy theory if you didn't agree with him. And everything else that he did, that you can look through the diary, that he said one thing here and another thing over here in public, and you question why. If you look at the Democrats have not challenged one thing of the actual accusations of the Republicans, because the evidence that the Republicans are making for their accusations come from a extremely reliable witness.
16: Yep.
15: Dr. Fauci.
16: Yep.
15: And you might think that, but he's a grandfather likable. I don't care. I could care less about the imagery of a Dr. Fauci being the country doctor. You should see my doctor. My doctor he comes across as a country doctor, but he doesn't BS me.
16: Yeah.
15: He tells me, here's your blood work. Here's what this means.
16: Yep.
15: And so, yeah, he is technically a country doctor, my doctor. And the image, you could say, portrays a country doctor. He doesn't get to bullcrap me.
16: No.
15: Because he's a I can't say grandfatherly because he's only 4 months. My doctor's only 4 months older than I am.
16: Oh, then you can definitely say, you might say great grandfatherly.
15: We are Red Eye Radio.
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0: We are Red Eye Radio. He's Eric Carlin. I'm Gary McNamara. Let's end this hour with Sophie Cunningham. Now there's going to be protest. They had the protest at the in Seattle.
1: Yeah, right.
0: At the Delusional Climate Center Arena. did you see the owner? I don't even know her name. The owner of the Seattle team, is it the Storm? There were two girls, young girls, teenagers, had like XXXY, and we support Sophie Cunningham. Girls should be able to play girls' sports. The owner has been suspended 5 games because she came over and was cursing, calling them effing insane and everything else, and saying, you know, Jesus is going to get you for your sins.
1: Wow.
0: And so she was suspended. I mean, Mark Cuban never did that. And so she's been suspended for five games.
1: That's crazy.
0: And now there's an activist in Washington State. She's taking the protest now to a bunch of different WNBA games.
1: Wow.
0: Wow. Just amazing.
1: That's women, insane.
0: You came up with a solution yesterday. Allow men to play in the WNBA. We solved the problem.
1: Right. Maybe that's where LeBron goes next.
0: Yes.
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9: news this hour from Town Hall. I'm Jason Walker. Bloodshed in a Spanish territory. Spain sending in forces to restore order at its border with Morocco after thousands of migrants entered the region. Early Thursday, large crowds had breached the border fence. Later in the day, at least 18 people had been killed. KT McFarland, former Deputy National Security Advisor to President Trump, tells the Salem Radio Network her long view of the war with Iran.
12: I think we're okay. You know, if time goes on, I'm looking at the best possible outcome is like a slow rolling coup where the IRGC loses power, loses authority, loses credibility because they're losing this war economically as well as militarily. And then maybe wiser heads in Iran prevail, the people that we're negotiating with. These are not good guys. None of them are good guys.
9: And McFarland says traffic through the Strait of Hormuz is somewhat limited.
12: For sure, it's not getting as much, but there are three trade routes through the Strait. The top one, the northern one, is the Iranian one. There's a middle one, which is not as good. And then there's the Omani coast one, which is where we are escorting ships through. They're turning off their transponders, so there's no real record of them going through.
9: Well, Republicans on the Senate Finance Committee have defeated an effort by the Democrats on board to block a plan by the Trump administration to shield the president from any IRS audits. We have more on the story now from correspondent Laura Winters.
13: Lawmakers voting along party lines, 14. 14-

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3: Seattle Police Chief Sean Barnes tells the Seattle Times his future as chief is up to the mayor amid public criticism and confusing communications after a shootout at a crowded food festival. Mayor Katie Wilson announced that Barnes had resigned and that she was appointing Andre Sales as interim chief. But Barnes' supporters say Wilson actually asked him to resign and he declined. Several black community organizations held a rally Thursday to try and save Barnes' job, saying he had helped improve relations between the police and the community. Wilson's office says they will hold a City Hall press conference at 11 a.m. Pacific on Friday to introduce Chief Sales and talk about the process for a permanent chief. I'm Jennifer King.
2: Apple posting a solid fiscal third quarter, climbing past Wall Street's expectations. That's due largely to strong sales of Apple's iPhone and the MacBook computers. Breaking news and analysis, townhall.com. Not the best year for lettuce, Rich Thomason explains.
4: Lettuce prices rose sharply in the first half of the year because of hot weather in Arizona, where about a third of America's lettuce is grown. Now, some restaurants are dealing with the fallout of a parasitic outbreak linked to shredded lettuce that has sickened thousands of people. Taco Bell will likely see the biggest sales impact from the outbreak, but market research companies say that other salad-focused chains are seeing less business as well. Rich Thomason reporting.
2: New research finds ancient mummy DNA, providing the firmest evidence yet. European colonization brought smallpox to the Americas. Deadly disease struck Asia and Europe and eventually spread to the Americas, where it killed millions. Researchers found evidence smallpox infection in two mummified individuals in South America from the 16th century. More on these stories, townhall.com.
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10: 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Gary McNamara and Eric Harley talk about everything from politics to social issues and news of the day. Whether you're up late or you're just starting your day, welcome to the show from the Relief Factor Studios. 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
11: All across America, we are Red Eye Radio. He is Eric Harley and I'm Gary McNamara. I mean, the show interrupting our conversation here. Yeah, so I saw it and I just went right now. I just went to the New York Post. And this is an update on the canoodling story from yesterday. And apparently the bosses of the canoodling Central Park lawyers were also canoodling.
12: Hey,
11: and
12: at the law firm of Canoodle, Canoodle, and More Canoodle.
11: Yes.
12: So we would like to invite you to come. If you've ever been injured canoodling, call us now.
11: Now, I'm guessing.

0: We could put money in your pocket.
1: I'm guessing the whole thing is if you're in a law firm, you're not supposed to canoodle with another lawyer. I guess that's the point, right?
0: I mean,
1: nothing illegal here. From what we know, canoodling is not illegal.
0: I don't know which states. Now, during COVID, it was.
1: Yes. Canoodling. Yeah. Oh, my gosh. And
0: canoodling would have been
1: public?
0: A death sentence.
1: Canoodling out in public in Central Park? You can't canoodle out in. No.
0: California would have had the death sentence on that one. Sorry, we got to, take you out. I guess. And he's.
1: By the way, and when the New York Post did explain what canoodling was yesterday, in case it's a smooch fest.
0: Well, yeah. So here's the thing.
2: Oh my God.
0: You're a partner in a law firm, and look, I mean, what's cheaper than that? Is sitting on a public bench. Get a room.
1: Well, here's the thing. Who took the picture? Because I'm looking at the picture of the canoodling right now.
0: Yeah. It looks. I mean, they set it up and asked somebody to take the picture.
1: Was Harvey saying, "Doggone it, we got to get it away from Fauci. Let's find a canoodling lawyer."
0: Right. Yeah.
1: Talking
0: probably
1: about TMZ.
0: Yeah. Probably. Well, I mean, who's following? Oh, you know what? Probably, maybe
1: the New York
0: the
1: Post.
0: Spouse.
1: No, wait, but the New York Post.
0: The New York Post. They're everywhere. And we can't talk about their top headline.
1: Well, can't I? Because isn't it just the same name on Kurt Cameron's show of his best friend?
0: Yeah. I wouldn't.
1: I'll put it this way. It is.
0: It's also the word used for a mistake.
1: Well, you could say the headline is pro Kurt Cameron's best friend on that comedy he used to do.
0: Right. Or pro mistake. Yeah. Which, of course.
1: Or throw your dog with an er at the end.
0: Right.
1: What are we, Howard Stern?
0: NYPost.com.
1: What the hell's going on?
0: Yeah, listen, Baba Booey. Hey, it's...
1: Wait a minute. We're not Howard Stern. There's too many people in the studio.
0: Oh, that's right.
1: We didn't fire anybody.
0: Yeah. Right. We still have our staff. Here's the thing. And it says here, one just got $100 million. You know, this is one of the bosses of the original canoodler, who was also said to be, hooking up, canoodling, right, whatever you want to call it.
1: Well, why is
0: just got, according, well, this is according to the New York Post, just got $100 million payday.
1: Well, wait a minute.
0: Yeah, what?
1: There's the bosses of the canoodling Central Park lawyers were also hooking up. Why were they hooking up and not canoodling?
0: I don't know. Hooking up, I think you have to do behind closed doors, because I think there are laws against that.
1: Right. Now, when Fauci, because we wanted to make clear yesterday that canoodling had nothing to do with Fauci's testimony, and from what we know, when he was jogging with his wife yesterday, there was no canoodling.
0: Right.
1: Just an F-bomb was thrown.
0: Right. There were words used, but no canoodling. Yeah. And here's what I'm told by an insider who knows him. The Fauch doesn't canoodle.
1: The Fauch.
0: The Fauch. The Fauch doesn't canoodle.
1: Here it is, the headline. The Mooch vouches for the Fauch.
0: Well,
1: excuse me. Vouches for the Fauch. That's a tongue twister.
0: Well, that would be a Fauch vouch. And,
1: right.
0: And so, I would say probably because we have to remind ourselves he's a doctor, not just a liar. He's got a PhD in lying, but he's also a doctor, a medical doctor. So he probably doesn't canoodle because of cooties, I'm guessing. So, yeah, that's no canoodling with Fauci. But so now this whole thing, it's just been one big soap opera.
1: And by the way, it's the lead in the New York Post.
0: No, it's the top story. And when they get on something, man, right. It's just, it's going to live there.
1: And personally, even though we started the show with it, I really don't care about the story. I'm just obsessed with the word canoodle.
0: Yeah, I don't care.
1: I mean, I would be sitting there. I mean, I really didn't. Be honest, I read the headline. I didn't even go deep into the story at all because I don't care about it. It was just the fact that they used the word canoodle. And then I went, okay, define canoodle. Now when anybody uses a word in the media, I don't care who it is, and you're like, okay, what does that word actually mean? And then they explained it down further. It was a smooch fest.
0: Right.
1: And then at that point, I'm like, all right, I'm done.
0: Yeah. And don't canoodle at a concert because they'll catch you on the big cam. Yeah, remember that?
1: Oh, yeah, that's right. Yeah. They didn't call that canoodling, though, did they?
0: I think someone did. I think the New York Post does.
1: Oh, did the New York Post call that
0: canoodling? I think they call all of it canoodling.
1: All right.
0: Maybe I'm wrong.
1: I thought it was something that the soup Nazi made, but apparently
0: not. Yeah. Yeah. No. That would be, that's what I would think.
1: Canoodling soup.
0: Yeah.
1: All right. Well,
0: all right.
1: Since we're mentioning Fauci.
0: Mm-hmm. And lip service. it's a different kind of lip service. One's going to cost you, and the other one's, it's going to cost you. Yeah.
1: Again, yesterday, no one on the left, and we talked about this yesterday, and it's important to repeat stuff like this, though, over and over and over and over and over and over and over again when the debate happens on anything. And in this case, the debate is, Fauci.
0: Yeah.
1: And what the Republicans are saying is he said this at this point, this is what was going on behind the scenes by his own notes. If you want a debate, well, it's a diary, and so a diary will be private. Let's stop using the term diary. His notes that were on government servers.
0: Yeah, yeah.
1: All right?
0: Yeah.
1: So you take that out so you don't have...
0: Right.
1: Because the deflection is going on like crazy with the Democrats right now.
0: Right.
1: Let's pick up this little piece here. Well, he saved us. That's not what we're talking about.
0: No.
1: We're talking about what he was saying in private and what he was saying in public. That's what we're talking about here.
0: Right, right.
1: I got to get to the one. He lost Peggy Noonan.
0: Oh, yeah.
1: Peggy Noonan said, and I'm paraphrasing here. I'll get to the article a little bit later on, but I don't have it in front of me. It just popped into my head. He didn't seem to be as concerned that this was a, historic pandemic. He was more concerned about his media appearances, and that's a great point. And you and I were talking about this. We talk about, everybody knows how much our dads influenced us.
0: Right, yeah.
1: If this was my dad in the situation, the last thing he would ever be thinking of would be media appearances. The only thing he would be he he would have to do media appearances, but the only analysis after watching the media appearances would be to tell his staff, okay, they perverted the message. That's not what I said. Here's what I said.
0: Right.
1: But it wouldn't be, wow, I'm the most famous person. My father wouldn't think that way. If you, and this is the one thing when you look at people that care about getting the job done and they don't care whether they get the recognition for it because that's not their job. Their job is not to get the recognition. I was talking about that with you yesterday. My dad would not approach it that way. My dad would look at it and say, how do you solve the problem? Okay, I've got to be in front of the media. All right, I tell the media this. The only thing I want to analyze, I've got my staff out there. I can't watch any media. Was my message? Here's what my message was. Did anybody pervert my message? Because then we need to get on that to make sure that everybody knows 100% what we believe and what's going on behind the scenes in our analysis. Yeah. I want everything to, when this is all over, I want everything to match up.
0: Yeah.
1: Because communication is absolutely imperative at this particular point. And we can't 6 months down the road, a year down the road, 2 years down the road in the biggest pandemic since the flu.
0: Yeah.
1: In the early part of the 20th century, we need to get this right.
0: Yeah.
1: That would be my father's concern.
0: Right.
1: Not anything else.
0: Right.
1: And the whole thing, by the way, nobody has denied. You know, they've got the emails and everything else. A lot of what America learned yesterday, which probably a lot of America didn't know about it, was his staff working to get him awards that would personally enrich him.
0: Yeah.
1: That's something that, you know, people did know. But when I looked at, again, going through everything, I didn't see anybody on the left actually say anything about the fact of what Fauci said in public and what he said in his own notes behind the scenes were different.
0: Yeah, right.
1: And at times contradictory.
0: Yeah.
1: And that's a huge problem. And the only thing is, I'm going to play this one because this gets into the 1,000 kids in a gymnasium that we've always talked about.
0: Mm-hmm.
1: This is on CNN from two nights ago.
0: All right.
1: I didn't get a chance to play it yesterday, so I got to play it today because it's just great.
0: Mm.
1: This is the only allegation that they made, again, against Trump, bringing Trump into it, which was false. It never happened. It's like Charlottesville.
0: Right.
1: Here we go. Ready?
0: Okay.
3: This was intentional today to be about political theater. Let's just put that on the table,
4: yeah.
3: Number one. Number two, I think people forget, one, Donald Trump was the president.
4: Mm-hmm.
3: And while Fauci was trying to save us, Trump was trying to grave us, telling people to drink bleach. And
4: yeah, listen, that didn't happen. That didn't happen. And I know that that's a talking point that people like to intentionally take out of context.
3: Are you telling me
4: the president did not tell you.
1: It did not happen.
0: It didn't happen.
1: Never happened. Never happened. What the president was talking about is, and it was just top of the head. He goes, I heard about, you know, thing about some disinfectant out there that possibly could be injected.
0: Mm-hmm.
1: He never said drink bleach.
0: Right.
1: And he was very vague what he was talking about. And then he just moved on to something else. And that became drinking bleach. President never said drink bleach.
0: No.
1: Ever.
0: No.
1: Ever.
0: He didn't.
1: And so that, my point is, that's the only thing that they have. It's like bringing up, well, the president's a racist. We know that because of Charlottesville. Because of what quote? And so that was Antoine Seawright, a Democrat consultant. I have no idea who he is.
0: Yeah, I don't know.
1: But never happened.
0: Nope.
1: Never happened.
0: Nope.
1: And so everything else was, no, we thought he was great. I mean, he saved the world. There's nothing about what the actual allegations are from the Republicans based on what Fauci said and wrote.
0: Right.
1: That's it.
0: Right.
1: And the question would be, and you need to get Republicans out there and say that. Nobody is confronting. The Democrats are afraid. The Democrats are afraid to confront what Fauci did. The Democrats are afraid to confront the communist radicals in their party.
0: Yeah.
1: You know, make the comparison.
0: Right.
1: Do it. I didn't hear one Republican say it yesterday. They're not addressing it. Republicans are horrible at communicating, by the way. They've got, as I've said, you and I've talked about this really for the last probably decade and a half. There's never been a better time to ever promote conservative principles, and they seem completely politically impotent to do that.
0: And it's very easy. And there should have been, look, I don't know how many times I've said this, but there should have been the Republicans, all the leadership on Capitol Hill standing together as a group, and each of the key leaders in the Republican Party making a point on this whole thing, and it's easy to do.
1: They should have had that yesterday.
0: Yep. They should have had it first thing in the morning.
1: Yep.
0: And this is, we don't know where it's going from here. We're considering a number of options of what might happen legally. But what we learned today is this is somebody who cares nothing about the truth.
1: And you challenge, when the press asks a question, you go, that's not what we're saying. Here's what we're talking about.
0: Yep.
1: Fauci said this here and this here.
0: Yep.
1: Would you like to comment on that? Because that's what we're commenting about.
0: Yep.
1: You're attempting to deflect in another way. We're talking about Fauci here. This has nothing to do with Trump.
0: Nope.
1: It's only to do with Fauci. It doesn't matter. You know, we're not going to do the Tim Walz thing here. We're not going to sit there and say like Tim Walz did, well, you know, you can't judge rapist of a child by that one incident. You have to look at the totality of their life.
0: We're not going to judge them by right. their worst day. Yeah, you are.
1: Right. Yes, of course you are. We're not going to play that game. I mean, it's so loaded for bear.
0: I mean,
1: you've
0: seriously,
1: got everything here.
0: You've got there's everything. They're handing you right. everything. They're delivering it to your door better than Amazon.
1: Republicans, stop canoodling. Okay, I use that word. Yeah. That's the wrong word to use. Yeah, okay, yeah. But I just, it sounds like it.
0: Maybe do some more canoodling so we know you're alive.
1: Sounds like it does fit, doesn't it? Yeah. But yeah, so that was what I got out of yesterday on that topic. Again, the Democrats have no argument. There's no argument that they have. None.
0: No. No, there isn't.
1: Make that case absolutely clear.
0: And no one tried to make it.
1: And you're right. They should have held a press conference after with everybody there. We said, we want you, the press,
0: yes,
1: to know precisely what we're doing here.
0: Yep.
1: And Rand Paul could have led it.
0: And these are the records, and right. we put it in a very simple form. This file is available to you all. You should do your job and tell the American people what has happened.
1: We are Red Eye Radio.
5: 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Transmission fluid, for example, prevents wear of gears, bearings, and bushings, protects against corrosion, and acts as a heat transfer fluid. You may not think about this every time you get behind the wheel, but as soon as it's not doing its job, you'll notice. Misapplication of transmission fluid can mean reduced fuel economy and abrupt or hard shifts if the static friction is too high. It can also cause sluggish operation at low temperatures if the viscosity is too high and leaking through seals if viscosity is too low.
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0: We're Red Eye Radio. He's Eric Carling. I'm Gary McNamara. I'll give you an example of what we were talking about when we said, you know, looking at Democrats and the media and the left yesterday, they're not confronting what Republicans are, what the allegations of Republicans are based on what Fauci said then and said after, what he was saying in public versus what he's saying in private. An example, Blake Fontenay. I can't believe that Blake is this stupid to sit there and believe that this is about, in general, about what he's talking about. Hey, Fauci haters, his decision saved lives, including mine. Not the point. And it's like Donald Trump was with him before he was against him. That's right, because we found out more information as we went along.
1: Right. The inconsistencies started to matter pretty early on.
0: Right. He said he and others in charge most certainly made mistakes in response to the pandemic that no one in our generation has ever lived through before. That's not the point. You're deflecting. Here's what I believe. Those steps that government officials recommended and in some cases mandated helped slow the spread of the disease. That's not the point.
1: That's not what he wrote in his diary.
0: Right. That's not the point that we're making. That's not the point, Republicans. You're ignoring the entire controversy.
1: Right.

0: With SRN News, I'm Jason Walker. A man who gave his son the weapon the boy used in a deadly high school shooting in Georgia has now been sentenced to 15 years in prison. His son was sentenced to life in prison with no possibility of ever being paroled. 18 people have died while attempting to reach Spanish exclave of Ceuta as Spain has dispatched military forces to reinforce the border with Morocco. Things looking a little rough now for those north of the border. Flight attendants at WestJet, Canada's second largest airline, have threatened to strike over the next few days because of unpaid work. It involves 4,400 employees. And cyber attacks have targeted at least 30 water systems in Minnesota this week. This is SRN News.
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11: We are Red Eye Radio. He is Eric Carley, and I'm Gary McNamara. Coming up in just a minute, what the former White House coordinator, the White House coronavirus response coordinator had to say about Fauci. Coming up.
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11: Dr. Deborah Birx was on Fox News and talking about, you know, one of the problems, for example, with the shutdowns. And when we look at Fauci, again, what we've said is, and nobody on the left will confront what he actually said and what was in the emails. This it's not like there's an allegation and the evidence doesn't exist.
12: No, it's very clear.
11: The allegations are based on the evidence, and the evidence is Fauci.
12: Right.
11: That's the evidence against Fauci is Fauci.
12: Yeah.
11: And so when we look at it, we know, for example, that when it came to school shutdowns, when he was accused of it, he testified, and I believe he was under oath when he did. Mm. He said he had nothing to do, you know, with closing down schools.
12: Right.
11: And then they went back, looked at the emails and said, nope, that's what one of the things that he was proud of, and that's what he was encouraging everybody to do. Now, as we all know, he didn't personally shut down the schools, but the schools followed what he wanted to do.
12: Right.
11: And which means he knew at that point that it, hang on one second here. I got something just clicked off on me automatically. Mm-hmm. But he knew at that point that schools didn't have to be closed.
12: Right.
11: When he was testifying, that goes back a couple of years ago, he knew. Yeah. Schools didn't have to be closed.
12: Right.
11: Because it didn't affect kids the same way that it affected the elderly.
12: Right.
11: We all know that. But here's Dr. Deborah Birx on Fox News talking about it.
13: If you get tests, instead of quarantining people who are exposed, you just only tell the people who are infected to stay home. That is a very different approach. It worked fabulously in universities. It's why we were able to keep them open, and Secretary DeVos was working on keeping K through 12 open. There were solutions, but it became very political, and we all have to be aware, because it was a presidential election year, it was really important for blue states to show that they were taking it very seriously, and they overclosed.
12: Well, and they demonstrated we can take the biggest blue state, California, and they demonstrated, Newsom did, multiple times that he didn't buy the science.
11: No.
12: Early on, he was sitting at a dinner table,
11: right,
12: yucking it up with medical professionals also sitting at that same dinner table.
11: Unmasked.
12: While they were unmasked. They were eating and drinking. All the things. Remember when they told you, when you laugh, you might project something onto somebody and blah, blah, blah, blah, blah. And they're all sitting at the same table. There was no 6-foot separation.
11: You know what I remember? The discussion on whether passing gas spread. Remember, that was, they actually had that.
12: Oh, yeah.
11: I just popped, when you just said that now about when you're laughing, I'm like, wait a minute, there's also a thing on passing gas.
12: Right.
11: If you pass gas, it might spread the virus.
12: Right.
11: So definitely, for more reasons than medical, stay at least 6 feet away.
12: Yes. Go outside.
11: In fact,
12: stay home.
11: Right. 60 home. Feet would have been.
12: Stay
11: just
12: home.
11: Popped into my head now how stupid that was, remember?
12: Yeah.
11: Well, you better be careful. If you got to pass gas,
12: oh my gosh,
11: go into the other room or go outside. But don't go outside with more than three other people.
12: Dusty Slay on his Netflix special. He's a great stand-up comedian. And he's friends, by the way, with a couple of the guys at WTN there in Nashville, our great station in Nashville. And on one of his Netflix specials, Working Man, he talks about the K95 mask. And he goes, I burped into it once and I couldn't get it off. He goes, I don't know if it keeps stuff out, but I'm going to tell you right now, it keeps stuff in. I couldn't quit laughing. Oh, my gosh. I watched that I don't know how many times. But
11: I remember trying to get remember they had the masks initially where you had to wear them when you got on a plane?
12: Yeah. Yeah. Right.
11: And only
12: bring them down to take a sip. So Ted Cruz takes a trip and has the longest cup of coffee.
11: Right.
12: And I mean,
11: what I did was I couldn't breathe. It really, for me, and I've got, you know, my respiratory system is fine.
12: Right.
11: It's just, it's really uncomfortable to breathe through them. So I got one with the little vent.
12: Yeah. That's when it started, when they said, no more of those.
11: They had the vent and they said, you can't come on the plane. There I am walking on. They go, sir, you've got to. And so they had another a paper mask for me.
12: Yeah.
11: And then it was like,
12: which we all know works perfectly.
11: And then 20 minutes later, when we're taking off to go wherever, sir, would you like a drink? Let me take off my mask. Yes, I would like a drink at that point. I mean, it was just, it got to be ridiculous, but she brings it up right there. And as we know, because of what he said later on, that no, I never advocated for closing down schools.
12: Yeah.
11: Yes, you did. The other thing on the emails, we know what he attempted to do with the doctors who put together the great Barrington Declaration back in October of 2020. And they were correct.
12: Yeah.
11: They were correct.
12: Yeah.
11: And what he didn't say, no, I'm going to debate them. Let's have a debate on it. Sort of like climate change. There's never really been a debate on climate change between scientists. Isn't that interesting?
12: Yeah.
11: Never had major debates. You go, why are they actively
12: running? Remember the one they were going to have, and then all of a sudden the scientists.
11: Was it the Heritage Foundation or whatever?
12: I,
11: they were going to have a debate with scientists from both sides.
12: And last minute.
11: And the pro-climate change scientists.
12: Yeah.
11: They didn't show.
12: They were a no-show.
11: But what he tried to do is he tried to shut them up. He attempted to demonize them. He attempted to hurt them professionally, and it was in his emails.
12: He made notes of that.
11: Yeah. And that's what we're talking about.
12: Yeah.
11: It's not whether, well, you know, he did a lot of right things. This is,
12: what do you call them? The Three Stooges?
11: Call them the Three Stooges.
12: Calling
11: right.
12: them names and everything
11: right.
12: else.
11: And they were right.
12: And they were right.
11: And then we have John Stossel. John Stossel posted this yesterday. Mm. And it's like, before she pled the fifth 100 times, I covered Rand Paul's claim that Fauci sent American money to Wuhan, China, to fund research that might have created the COVID pandemic. By the way, that's how you do it. You know,
12: don't
11: as Rand Paul did. Now, Rand Paul did come out later on.
12: Yeah.
11: I don't know if he said it yesterday. I wasn't able to watch the whole thing.
12: Yeah, he did say you're going to call it. He, you know.
11: Right. Whatever you're going to call it, gain of whatever.
12: Yeah, he did make that point.
11: You basically took money.
12: Yeah.
11: Money that was not, Congress did not want that to happen.
12: Right.
11: And you took money and you gave it to the Chinese.
12: Right.
11: To manipulate viruses to see if it would infect human beings.
12: Yeah.
11: Call it gain of function, because remember that whole thing?
12: Yeah.
11: Well, it's not gain of function. Gain of function, he changed the definition to gain of function.
12: Yep. The other day, he made that point.
11: Oh, good.
12: Early on, very early on. Mm-hmm.
11: But he writes, I covered Rand Paul's claim that Fauci sent American money to Wuhan, China, to fund research that might have created the COVID pandemic. At the time, Rand Paul was called a conspiracy theorist.
12: Yeah.
11: And he goes, here's how it went down, just a minute or so of this. Here we go.
12: All right.
14: Gain-of-function research was going on in that lab, and NIH funded it.
15: Remember when Senator Rand Paul accused Anthony Fauci of funding China's Wuhan virus lab?
14: I totally resent the lie that you are now propagating.
15: The media immediately criticized Senator Paul.
16: Rand Paul, stop it. You look like an idiot.
17: Dr. Anthony Fauci blasting Senator Rand Paul.
14: Senator Paul, you do not know what you are talking about.
16: Anthony Fauci once again forced to call Rand Paul a sniveling moron. But some now have changed. Major shift. NIH admits funding risky research in Wuhan. Paul might have been on to something.
18: To me, it's not so much about them admitting or apologizing. It's really about trying to prevent this from happening again in the future.
15: Paul also pushed the then-controversial idea that COVID began with a lab leak.
14: All the evidence is pointing that it came from the lab, and there will be responsibility for those who funded the lab, including yourself.
15: Did COVID leak from this lab, which did experiments funded by the U.S. government? The media told us, no, COVID came from an animal.
19: The working theory is someone butchered a bat, came into contact with its blood or urine, and then touched his or her nose or mouth.
16: Everybody was saying, came from animals, from bats.
18: I initially was there too. Then there became reports of 80,000 animals being tested, no animals with it.
15: No animals with COVID, but
18: we know that three people in the Wuhan lab got sick with a virus of unknown origin in November of 2019.
16: And that was more than 1,000 kilometers away from where bats live.
18: Exactly.
15: Not only that, lab leaks are common.
20: Accidents do happen. Labs in Singapore, Taiwan, and China accidentally infected themselves with SARS.
15: SARS escaped from labs. So did smallpox, anthrax, and flu. Now the FBI and others agree with Senator Paul.
21: The Department of Energy has concluded COVID-19 likely came from a lab leak in China.
16: So evil Chinese scientists in a lab funded by America?
18: America funded it, and I think it was maybe not done with evil intentions. It was done with misguided notion that gain-of-function research was safe.
11: So that's the, you know, that's really the core of that particular debate where, you know, the guy from USA Today, well, saved a lot of lives, and then the other argument, well, we didn't know what was going on in the beginning. Rand Paul just said it. Well, yeah, I was initially on there, too.
12: Right.
11: I initially thought, well, it must have come from there and not a lab.
12: Right.
11: But as he got more evidence, he realized what, and then, as we know, actually found out what Fauci in the meeting when they had the 12 scientists there, 10 believed it was more likely coming from a lab, and only 2 thought it came from natural sources. And when the report came out, no, we believe it, you know, came from natural sources and came from the wet market.
12: Mm-hmm.
11: And they kept up with that.
12: Yeah,
11: I think Fauci, did he say that? Yes. Does he still believe it came from? No, he can't. He gave the fifth.
12: Right.
11: But does he still believe that it came from the wet market? Is he still out there promoting that? He hasn't said anything in months. I mean, I haven't seen. And by the way, with everything that we hear now, you hear they may go for contempt now.
12: Right.
11: Well, the Republicans. But I really wonder whether this was a legal thing. I really wonder whether they should wait till they say, we're giving you immunity from prosecution, not for perjury, but we're going to give you immunity from prosecution for anything officially that you did, which would be the same as what the president did. I don't see there's a difference, but legally there might be. I don't know what the precedent might be, and I didn't find anything yesterday on what the precedent would be because we've never been here before.
12: Yeah, I don't know. Because if they go through the DOJ with a criminal referral, then it could be jail time. And if they want to leverage through contempt of Congress on the civil side and try and get, you know, pressure him to cooperate a little more, you know, I don't think he's going to do
11: that.
12: Well,
11: no, no. I mean, even if you go to the DOJ, you, Congress, say you have the same immunity in Congress.
12: No, I know that. I know that part. I know that part. But the question is, do you give it to the DOJ? Does the DOJ follow through with that referral? And if so, then, you know, the question is, what does Congress do about that? Do you give him a chance, or do you start by giving him a chance and saying, hey,
7: We want you to talk about this. We need you to talk about this. I don't think he's going to talk, ever.
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0: We are Red Eye Radio. He is Eric Harley, and I'm Gary McNamara. What did Anthony Fauci say? Jonathan Turley wrote this yesterday. What did he say in 2017 to Georgetown University students? Quote, stick with the science and never veer from that, even when the science turns out to be an inconvenient truth for somebody. End of quote.
1: Oh, well. Gee. Didn't do that.
0: Nope.
1: At all. Because his notes, all of his notes should have been, again, been filled with words I can't pronounce. This is what we're seeing. This is how we're treating it.
0: This virus is canoodling.
1: It's canoodling.
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14: News this hour from Town Hall. I'm Jason Walker. Trump administration ending a Medicare subsidy. Lisa Dwyer explains.
15: Millions of older adults on Medicare prescription drug coverage could face higher monthly costs in 2027. The Trump administration says it has decided to end a temporary subsidy program that helped offset premiums for the past 2 years. The program was initially implemented by the Biden administration to lower Medicare Part D prescription drug costs in response to the 2022 Inflation Reduction Act. While federal officials say the financial impact will be minimal, Democrats have criticized the move as an attack on health care affordability. I'm Lisa Dwyer.
14: Republicans stand by President Trump on his strategy in Iran. More on the story from reporter Bernie Bennett.
12: Republicans again blocked another war powers resolution to force an immediate withdrawal of America's military might from Iran on Thursday. Senate Democrats have tried and failed to convince enough of their Republican colleagues to consistently buck the war over a dozen times as it stretches into its fifth month. The latest effort from Senator Kristen Gillibrand of New York failed along similar lines as last week's effort, where only a small cohort of Senate Republicans crossed the aisle to end the war. Louisiana Senator Bill Cassidy did join Democrats, but has since reversed course. Bernie Bennett, Washington.
14: Elsewhere on Capitol Hill, Republicans on the Senate Finance Committee have defeated an effort by Democrats to block a plan by the Trump administration to shield the president from IRS audits. Authorities in Japan say the death toll from the earthquake earlier this week has now reached 34. Scores of injuries have been reported, and officials believe an unknown number of people are still missing in rubble. For that reason, they fear the death count will climb. More on these stories, townhall.com.
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3: New correspondents and contributors are in place for season 59 of CBS's 60 Minutes. Executive producer Tanya Simon is out, replaced by Nick Bilton. Correspondent Sharon Alfonsi, Cecilia Vega, and Scott Pelley were all fired. Bilton says additions include Ross Douthat, a conservative opinion columnist at the New York Times, and former CBS News anchor Nora O'Donnell. Author Sebastian Younger, Trevor Phillips, and Gianna Taboni are all being added as contributors. They join current correspondents Leslie Stahl, John Wertheim, and Bill Whitaker. The changes are being made by CBS Editor-in-Chief Barry Weiss. I'm Ed Donahue.
2: Apple posting a solid fiscal third quarter, climbing past Wall Street's expectations. That due largely to very strong sales of the iPhone and MacBook computers. Breaking news and analysis, townhall.com. Once again, mortgage rates on the rise.
4: Mortgage buyer Freddie Mac says the average rate on a 30-year mortgage rose this week to 6.66%. This is the fourth straight weekly increase, and it brings the average rate to its highest level in a year. Higher mortgage rates can add hundreds of dollars a month in costs for borrowers. Mortgage rates have been trending higher this year after briefly slipping below an average of 6% in February. Higher oil prices due to the war with Iran have pushed up the long-term bond yields that influence mortgage rates. The trend has weighed on U.S. home sales this year. I'm Alex Vega.
2: Flight attendants at WestJet, that's the second largest airline in Canada, threatening to strike over unpaid work. Now, the union that represents more than 4,000 cabin crew had issued a 72-hour strike notice, meaning the strike could possibly start as early as Sunday morning. More on these stories at townhall.com.
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9: 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Gary McNamara and Eric Harley talk about everything from politics to social issues and news of the day. 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
10: All across America, we are Red Eye Radio. He is Eric Harley and I'm Gary McNamara. Wow.
11: What?
10: Gene Gibson died yesterday. Mm. Does anybody know who Gene Gibson is? Looking at our staff over there. Rosie the Riveter.
11: Oh.
10: I had no idea she was still alive.
11: Okay.
10: Rosie.
11: All right.
10: Younger people, if you're my age or older, you know who Rosie the Riveter was. The image of the working woman, women who helped us win World War II.
11: Yeah.
10: That when men left, they were the ones, you know, building the tanks, the planes, you know. So 6 million women. She's 100 years old. She was in 1944, just 18 years old. Mm. She left her Minnesota home to go work as a welder in Seattle.
11: Wow.
10: So there you go. Yeah. Wow.
11: Wow.
10: Yeah. Same age as my dad.
11: Wow.

0: Our thoughts are with all who knew and loved Jeannie, especially her fellow Rosies. And many friends whose lives she touched. The Facebook post read yesterday from the Pacific Historic Parks.
1: Probably one of the most memed, even still today, one of the most memed images, right?
0: Oh, yeah. Look, I don't even have the in front of me. You know, got the arm up in the air. And,
1: yeah. Her muscles are a little more developed than yours are, but yeah, same thing. She was doing a few more curls.
0: I'm not going to talk.
1: She was working.
0: It's really amazing.
1: She was doing a real job, not radio.
0: Well, I guess, you know, my curls are probably a little bit different than hers. You know, probably. What's a beer weigh?
1: Yeah, right. Right. What does a glass of wine weigh? That's the question.
2: Well, it can be pretty heavy on certain days.
1: But
0: well, it's not how heavy, it's the repetition.
1: That's right. That's right. Exactly.
2: Wow. Seriously.
0: You know,
2: that picture is iconic.
0: And for it's
2: the illustration.
0: It's interesting how you look at years. I'm always fascinated when, for example, somebody said the other day, what was it? They make the comparison, you know, between 1986 and now, and that, you know, basically something is closer, you know, 1986 is further away from us than something in the 80s that happened, you know, in 1946 or whatever, you know, and when they make the comparison, you're like, oh, wow. Because 20 years seems like it goes by really fast. Yeah, and I remember when I was about 10 years old, and you know, probably 8, 9, 10 years old. And we all knew about World War II. But for me, it seemed like it was ancient times.
1: Yeah.
0: You know, like 20 years was like 200 years is how you thought about it in your mind.
1: Yeah.
0: But the fact is, World War II was still really big.
1: Right.
0: It was a big news item.
1: Yeah.
0: You know, when I was 10 years old, you know, the movies, a ton of movies came out, though, in the 60s.
1: Oh, yeah.
0: So many, World War II movies came out in the late 50s, early 60s. So you saw that all the time. I mean, you would see the movies on a consistent basis. Mm. The first movie I ever saw in the movie theater. Mr. Roberts.
1: Okay.
0: With Henry Fonda.
1: Yeah. Great movie.
0: Mister! I still, if it comes on, I'll watch. If it's on, I'm going through, I'll watch it.
1: Yeah.
0: It just had such a big impact. And I know that I was amazed that when in 19, was it? It would have been early January of 1999. When I was working at our great affiliate KXL in Portland, Oregon, and we took a trip to Hawaii, and it was I went there, took a bunch of listeners,
1: okay,
0: and it's, you know, one of those promotions where the travel agency, you know, I got the penthouse suite at the top of the hotel where Duke's Canoe Club is on Oahu, but I had to work the whole time, because I had to get up to do my show. What was my show? It was like, I was up at, I don't know, 2 in the morning. All my listeners were getting home when I was going to work, were getting back to their hotel rooms when I was going to work. Now, the only thing is I had the great presidential suite. It was great. It was just awesome. I don't think I've ever had such luxury in my life. And I'll never forget my boss, myself, and my producer, we went up on the roof and ate breakfast on the roof, looking at the sunrise over Oahu, and the time difference. So, I mean, my show was started at 8 or 9 o'clock, and so it was way earlier. It was like it started at 6.
1: Mm.
0: So we go down to Duke's Canoe Club to do the show.
1: Yeah.
0: And people were coming in to have breakfast, and it was great. And we did tours during the day. I did my show, and then we did stuff during the day. But I was probably asleep by 7 or 8 o'clock every night. But we went to the USS Missouri,
1: mm-hmm.
0: where they Japanese signed the surrender.
1: Mm-hmm.
0: And it had not yet opened yet as a memorial. We were able to go on, you know, get there before it actually opened to the public.
1: Mm.
0: And they have like a little, you know, glass dome right there. And we all, you probably, anybody our age knows that scene where you've got the one Japanese official leaning over with the pen and signing it. And the soldiers are all lined up. So I'd seen that a million times. I got really emotional.
1: Yeah.
0: I got really, really emotional. And I'll never forget. My ex-girlfriend at the time, I had promised her she should go with me. And she was an ex at the time.
1: Oh.
0: She asked me, she said, "Why are you so emotional?" I said, "Because when you realize the impact of what happened that day, that was the day that the expansion of fascism like that started slowly reversing."
1: Yeah. Right.
0: And I said, and it just hit me. And I thought it was interesting because I was not alive during World War II.
1: Right.
0: And so to have that, it shocked me a little bit that I got that emotional.
1: Mm. Yeah.
0: So, you know, when I saw the Rosie the Riveter story, you know, it's just like, wow, you know, it just hits you differently. Even if you were born, you know, because I was born roughly 10 years after World War II ended.
1: Right, right.
0: But it was such a huge part of the culture that anything World War II always affects me in some way. Even more than the Korean War.
1: Yeah.
0: You know, it's just World War II was so big, it just dominated even then. You know, I don't remember I knew about the Korean War because I remember. I remember when the debate was still on about when I was a kid. I remember the debate about MacArthur being fired.
1: Hmm.
0: General MacArthur being fired
1: was
0: still a huge. People were still debating it.
1: Hmm.
0: You know, in 1964, 65, whatever. I mean, it was still a huge item. You know, and so I just find it interesting. I just find it interesting that how the years. You know, 20 years now, good God, you and I have been working together 21 years. It seems like it's nothing. And as a kid, 20 years seems like an eternity.
1: Yeah. I don't know. Gene left home at 18.
0: Yeah.
1: And went out to basically help build ships.
0: Yeah, think about it. She traveled to Seattle to become a welder at 18.
1: You know, and I think of my dad who joined the Navy at 18 and the Korean War. He was immediately in the Korean War. And I've never asked him this because obviously he would have been too young to serve in World War II. But I don't know how much that because we're talking 1951 when he joined the Navy. And he was on the USS Samuel Moore. It was a destroyer. And I don't know how much what he learned from, and there was still lots of talk about World War II, who his father-in-law, they weren't married yet, served in, but he eventually met my mom and, you know, after he was in the Navy and they were married in 56, celebrating 70 years this year. But I don't know how much of what he was hearing about World War II inspired him to join the Navy to go fight in Korea. And I've never asked him that question. I'm going to have to while there's still time.
0: And for me, I mean, when my dad would tell the story, like when he was 4F because of his foot. He had problems with his feet, with his one foot. But by the time it got, so he was supposed to be in 44, but he didn't end up going in until I think he was inducted, I think July, and didn't get over to Japan until the war was over. I mean, it was like October. And he immediately became a teacher. And I never thought about it, you know, and at 19 years old, here he is, private first class.
1: Yeah.
0: You know, because he's an instructor, they make him private first class, and he's a teacher. Everybody is a higher rank than him. Because most of them were sergeants.
1: Right, right. Yeah, sure.
0: And he's a teacher over all these. And I said, did you ever have any problem? He goes, not one. And I'm thinking, wow, how mature my father was for 19.
1: Well, you know.
0: To go in and do that. It was like, wow.
1: I think my dad. Same thing. Yeah. Well,
0: Jeannie,
1: he hitchhiked.
0: Jeannie, 18 years old. Traveling from Minnesota to Seattle.
1: Right.
0: To become a welder.
1: To do her part. To do her part.
0: Wow.
1: And my dad hitchhiked from Jacksboro, Texas, to Fort Worth Naval Air Station to report for duty. And that wasn't a thing. That wasn't a problem. He said he got a couple of rides, you know, got him most of the way there, didn't walk too much. Wow. But the same thing, as he got in, they found out he was pretty good at interrogation. And that later inspired him when he moved over to the Air Force and joined the Air Force to become a security police officer and really excelled at doing that. And as one of his sons, I can tell you, he was very good at interrogating. Even in the non-criminal setting. But, but that was something that was recognized and which... From that point on, he was part of intel that carried over into the Air Force. Military intel was a big part of it, and also serving as a security police officer. But I don't know what I guess he just had the natural knack. Your father had the natural knack, has the natural knack of, and always possessed that probably, even as a young person. And they recognize that, so, okay, he can teach because he understands this. He gets it when it comes to engineering. He knows what he's doing. And
0: well, he went in, I mean, he talked about repairing Jeeps and trucks you know, military. It was like, but.
1: Yeah.
0: And he was in 4 months, and there he is.
1: Right.
0: That quickly. And that always just, it always amazed me.
1: And on the other hand, my maternal grandfather was 38 when he joined to go to World War II.
0: Wow.
1: He was a truck driver, so they put him behind the wheel of a tank, fought in the Battle of the Bulge. But he was 38, so he would have been an old man with all of his fellow soldiers there.
0: Yeah, you're right.
1: And, you know, I mean, I don't know, I don't have a lot of stories other than his only complaint when he wrote home to my grandmother was that it was cold. And the jackets weren't thick enough. They weren't big enough. But I you know, so I don't know if, you know, he was getting instruction from a younger, you know, likely that happened.
0: Mm-hmm.
1: But I don't know. I'd love to learn more about it.
0: Funny you said your father hitchhiking. And,
1: yeah.
0: And I think that was my generation the last of the hitchhikers? Because
1: probably.
0: I just thought about that. You never see anyone hitchhiking today.
1: I see people walking. I don't see them putting their thumb out.
0: I don't see anybody. I can't remember the last time I saw somebody hitchhiking. I remember my first year of college.
1: Yeah.
0: You know, my brother and I shared the 1967 Ford Fairlane GTA 390 cubic inch.
1: Yeah.
0: And amazed that we're both alive today. But my brother dominated it. You know, he was in his second year of college. And for some reason, I can't remember why he got it. So I would hitchhike all the time.
1: Yeah.
0: I would hitchhike all the time, put my thumb out. And never had any problem. People, hey, what's going on? Now, the only thing is, at my age today, if I hitchhike, I would feel that I have to give a tip.
1: Yeah, right.
0: You know, it's like, back then it was like, no, you just hitchhike and you have great conversations. And I wouldn't suggest anybody doing it. But back then it was just different. I mean, it just was different. I mean, it was like you put out your thumb. Within 5 minutes, somebody would always pick you up. Hey, what's going on? What are you doing? And it was just,
1: well, my dad's dad was, you know, raising his younger siblings, you know, working full time, working actually 12-hour days on a pipeline, and was and in the oil fields, and so he didn't have a ride, so he left. He made sure that he left a couple of days early, and he got there. He got there in one day.
0: We are Red Eye Radio.
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4: a very interesting strawberry outlook per USDA for this season's crop. This is research economist Helen Wakefield.
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4: For top strawberry-growing state, California,
5: heavy rainfall in major strawberry-growing regions during the autumn negatively impacted late-season strawberry shipments. In 2026, the California strawberry season began earlier than usual due to unseasonably warm winter and spring temperatures that accelerated strawberry crop development.
4: Florida strawberry acreage has increased over recent years, yet
5: fresh strawberry shipments from Florida were lower year over year during the 2025-2026 season. Widespread freezing temperatures during winter storm Gianna in early 2026 damaged Florida strawberry crop, lowering February and March fresh strawberry shipments by double digits compared to last season.
4: I'm Rod Bain reporting for the U.S. Department of Agriculture in Washington, D.C.
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0: We are Red Eye Radio. He's Eric Carly, and I'm Gary McNamara. Coming up following the bottom of the hour, we'll have our political audio cut of the week.
1: Ah, okay.
0: And it's right. Not Fauci. Okay. Because nothing.
1: Yeah.
0: Nothing was.
1: We could play the 111 times that he pleaded the fifth, but no.
0: Wow. Nobody put that together on YouTube or on X yesterday. You figured that might have happened. What else do we have? GDP numbers came out yesterday.
1: Yeah,
0: plus some inflation stuff.
1: Yeah,
0: so we'll get to that. Did you see that the petition to ban hunting and fishing in Oregon fails to make the ballot?
1: Good.
0: Yeah.
1: Good.
0: Animal activists ballot measure to effectively ban all hunting, fishing, trapping, and livestock farming across Oregon failed to make it on the November 2026 ballot. State election officials determined that it was nearly 13,000 valid signatures short of the requirement, although the Secretary of State recorded 142,784 signatures beyond the required 117,000. Only 104,000 of them were valid. See? That's why we need ID.
1: There you go. Voter ID. That's that perfect
0: fraud
1: case for voter ID.
0: And there it is, right
1: yep.
0: there.
1: Yep.
0: They're going to come back on it.
1: Oh, yeah.
0: I'm a big fan of federalism, that states can do different things.
1: Let them try it.
0: I was hoping that they would go for it to see how that ended up on the ballot. Oh, but something about direct democracy like this, where California now, liberals now, not liking direct democracy anymore.
1: Oh, interesting. Yeah.

0: With SRN News, I'm Jason Walker. Authorities in Japan say the death toll from the earthquake earlier in the week has now reached 34. Dozens of people have been hurt and many more are still missing. 18 people have died while attempting to reach Spanish exclave of Ceuta as Spain dispatched military troops to reinforce the border with Morocco. Things looking rough in Canada. Flight attendants at WestJet, the country's second largest airline, have threatened to strike over unpaid work. It involves more than 4,500 employees. Cyber attacks targeting 30 water systems in Minnesota this week. The source of the attacks being investigated, but they came amid warnings that Iranian hackers have been focusing on those systems. Officials say the water is safe. SRN News.
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11: And he is Eric Carley, and I'm Gary McNamara. 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
11: So we were talking about in Oregon that the petition to ban hunting and fishing in Oregon failed to make the ballot. They had 142,000 signatures for the petition. They needed 117,000, but only 104,000 of them were valid. So it's not going to be there. But there was a big push to do that. Now, this would have banned all hunting, fishing, trapping, and livestock farming.
6: Yeah. Pretty much anything to do with animals.
11: Exactly. I imagine those. The 15 rural counties. It's like, all right, let's just destroy them.
6: Yeah.
11: They want us to secede. We'll just destroy those 15
6: counties.
11: Well,
6: my question would be, eventually, do you expand that to owning pets?
11: Oh, yeah.
6: You would have to, right?
11: Wow, that'd be a great, yeah, that's a great point, right?
6: And so, yeah. You know, because, look, sorry, the Labradoodle. It's man-made. We got to quit doing this. Canines were in the wild. We domesticated them.
11: Yeah.
6: It's not good.
11: And
6: nobody can own wild animals.
11: Not only that, you know, you and I have tried to get the left, mm-hmm. based on what they believe, to join us, but they would not. Because one of the things that they say, that the left says... Mm-hmm. is destroying the planet, is so many people having pets,
6: yes.
11: and smoking pot.
6: That's right.
11: Smoking pot and pets.
6: That's right.
11: Pets and pot.
6: That's right. Do you think a Labradoodle will canoodle? I bet they do.
11: Well, a lot of people have smooch fests with their poodles.
6: Wow.
11: Give me a kiss.
6: Yeah.
11: Come here.
6: Yeah.
11: Come here. Give me a kiss. Because remember, that was the definition of canoodling for the New York City lawyers was a smooch fest.
6: Yeah.
11: Hey, can you imagine losing your career because of, well, I was making millions of dollars.
6: And I kissed someone.
11: But I lost it because I was engaged in a smooch fest.
6: Yeah. What are you in for? Smooch fest.
11: Smooch fest.
6: Oh. Should have known, man. The cops are everywhere. But it's
11: when you think about how this is how radical they are.
6: Well, because and here's the thing. You know, you don't have to be a hunter. You don't have to be a fisherman. You don't have to do those things. But the preservation of a healthy population of wildlife requires that there are some that do it. It's the only way.
11: Well, only the professionals can do it.
6: Well, that's the thing, is that you would have to
12: you would have to get out there and basically, if there's an overpopulation and you couldn't control disease, if you put this into place and that happened in a state or a region, then those state officials would have to make the determination that you're going to have to control the population by going in and then just taking them out. And then nobody gets any benefit from it. You just euthanize them. And the benefit, by the way, would be that you're putting food on the table at the same time of population control. That's why fishermen fish and hunters hunt. If you're responsible, it actually helps the population of wild game. And that's, but they don't care. And we don't even have to get into wild game. Ranching. More.
11: Yeah, no, right. No livestock ranches, no fishing.
12: Now, here's the thing.
11: No hunting. Now, I have a better idea for them.
12: Yeah.
11: Just ban all guns and bows, and then nobody can hunt.
12: You could probably strangle a couple of those cows. Deer. Ted Nugent claims he can't. I'd say he probably can. I wouldn't doubt it. A guitar string. But here's the thing. What about cattle haulers? Would they be allowed to travel through the state, going from one state to another, if their destination wasn't in that state? Would you have slaughterhouses? You wouldn't have slaughterhouses. You couldn't process beef, right? Because if you can't ranch,
11: yeah,
12: you're certainly not going to have a place where you can kill them. I don't know how many slaughterhouses have.
11: But think when you move, the one thing, when I moved to Portland and worked at our great affiliate KXL, the one thing I got sick of was all the lunches I had to do, and every lunch was salmon.
12: Oh, yeah.
11: Well, no. That means.
12: Yeah, it's either chicken or salmon.
11: And I'm like, well, you're talking about changing.
12: And there it's probably always salmon. Yeah, okay.
11: It was salmon all the time. Yeah, it was like salmon. I'm sick of salmon.
12: Oh, man, I could live off of it.
11: Well, yeah, I mean, I
12: know what you mean.
11: Well, it was like every time I did a luncheon, it was. Yeah. Now, I love salmon. I mean, I absolutely just do.
12: Well, and wild salmon, there's nothing better.
11: And healthier.
12: The redder, the better.
11: Yeah. Oh, my gosh. And so you're actually changing a culture there if you do that.
12: Of course.
11: With salmon, that even the liberals were into the culture of eating salmon.
12: Well, I mean, you think about that, salmon and steelhead for fishermen in the Northwest. There you have it right there. Those are your two targets, and steelhead being a trout, kind of a, it,

0: they have a similar migration pattern to salmon, and they're, I mean, you want that. They've got a great, if you could get a good one, a great chrome look. But the, all the hatcheries, you know, along those waterways and everything else, they're all there to keep a healthy population. And you don't have to eat meat. You don't have to hunt or fish. You don't have to engage in any of it. But as a society, we're meat eaters.
1: So you look at, you know, that, you know, that was a basically was a petition that basically direct democracy. We're going to have an initiative.
0: Yeah.
1: And we're going to get rid of hunting and all that stuff.
0: Right, yeah.
1: And it was really interesting because at the same time, the editorial staff of the Wall Street Journal had an editorial yesterday. Democrats turn against direct democracy. They're using courts and legislative tricks now to block citizen initiative. But where they're doing it, and he talks about, you know, for example, in Washington State, they've been Colorado, Washington, and California.
0: Mm-hmm.
1: And they say in a lot of these states, people are actually fiscally conservative, but they're politically very, you know, culturally liberal.
0: Right. Yeah.
1: And so, you know, when you look at, was it the property tax thing that passed a long time ago, mm-hmm. that initiative,
0: mm-hmm.
1: but you look at other things, for example, as they talk about Washington State, where the Democratic Attorney General is trying to mislead voters about a voter initiative that seeks to overturn the Democrats' imposition of an income tax. Because they're not supposed to have an income tax, and the court, the Supreme Court, appointed by all Democrats, said, well, we don't consider an income tax. And so it's like, okay, let's put this up, you know, for an initiative, which would probably go down to defeat. I mean, it would probably win. They probably could, they might win that in Washington State.
0: Mm-hmm.
1: And it's like, okay, the attorney general's attempting and the courts are attempting to block that. And then they go to Colorado, where Democrats in recent years have enacted new taxes disguised as fees. In response, voters put forward a ballot measure this year that sought to narrowly define fees and require voter approval for those to raise large amounts of revenue. The state Supreme Court is trying to block that. And then California, Governor Gavin Newsom sued to block a citizen initiative that sought to require a two-thirds vote of the legislature and a vote of the people for major fee and tax increases such as cap and tax programs. California's Supreme Court, six of the seven justices at the time were appointed by Democrat governors, kicked the measure off the ballot. And what they're saying is, you know, and this is really interesting, it's sort of like the ranked choice voting.
0: Yeah, yeah.
1: As soon as, remember, when they thought Republicans might have a chance, they were trying to repeal it in California.
0: Yeah.
1: The Democrats go, okay, so it's not about having a popular vote.
0: Right.
1: It's only we believe we can win this because of the popular vote. We can win certain things that we want, but when it comes to certain things we don't want, to hell with direct democracy,
0: right,
1: you know, and the popular vote.
0: Yeah.
1: And I find that fascinating.
0: Yeah.
1: I really do. I find that just fascinating.
0: Yeah.
1: But when we look at the... what I consider the political audio cut of the week, it goes to Chuck Schumer. Because earlier in the week, we played Jeffries,
0: yeah,
1: Minority Leader of the House.
0: Right. Yeah.
1: We're saying, you know, when asked about the socialist agenda and everything else, you know, the communist socialist agenda, he goes, we're a big tent, we're a big tent, and he wouldn't address any questions. This was Chuck Schumer, and you and I were waiting for this. We said, why doesn't a reporter ask a Democrat senator whether they should abolish the Senate?
0: Right.
1: Well, we wanted to know because it's very important where the leadership is. If the leadership is going to crumble to the communists, well, then you're done.
0: Yeah.
1: You do run the party.
0: Right.
1: And this is, we have the receipts.
0: Yeah.
1: That the communists now run the Democratic Party. Because the leadership will not denounce them. Well, this is Schumer asked the question. He's a senator asking whether he believes that the Senate should be abolished. Now, it's not going to happen. This is the thing, though. It's not going to happen. You're not going to get small Democrat states to agree to give up their representation in Congress.
0: No.
1: You're not that you're they're not. It's not going to happen. We've said this before. You think Vermont's going to say we're going to give up Bernie Sanders?
2: Yeah, right.
1: but we're going to our two senators where we have in the bicameral legislature, we have an equal footing with Texas. You think these small liberal states, Rhode Island, whatever, Maryland, that they're going to give up their senators? I mean, they really haven't thought this out.
2: No.
1: They really, but,
2: no.
1: So it's a hypothetical that's not going to happen. It's not going to happen. You're not going to be able to get a constitutional amendment to get rid of the Senate. And there's a train of thought that you can't even get a constitutional amendment to do it because the Senate is ingrained in the Constitution. If you get rid of the Senate, there is no Constitution.
2: Right.
1: Anymore.
2: Right.
1: And so it'd be a pretty simple, because it's a hypothetical. It's not going to happen. He won't answer the question. He deflects. He cannot say this is a stupid idea. This is the receipt that shows that the communists are in charge of the Democrat Party.
3: The Democratic Socialists of America recently released their new platform. One of the things in that platform is to abolish the Senate and create a new unicameral House in Congress. Is this something Democratic Socialist candidates have been winning in races across the country? Is this something that has a place, this type of policy position?
4: The bottom line is Democrats from one end of the spectrum to the other are going to be working to defeat Trump.
1: There you go. He can't answer that question.
2: Right.
1: That right there shows
2: that
1: they cannot fight the communists in the Democratic Party.
0: They can't. There's no way.
1: We are Red Eye Radio.
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1: We are ready. We are Red Eye Radio. He's Eric Harley and I'm Gary McNamara. All right. Important Hollywood news here.
18: Okay.
1: We're always breaking the hottest Hollywood
18: 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We're on the cutting
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18: Edge of Hollywood.
1: Yes, even before TMZ.
0: Yeah, we're on the cutting edge. Everyone knows it.
1: Here we go. Paramount Plus announced yesterday that a sequel series to the cult classic, the 90s teen film Clueless, has been greenlit, and Alicia Silverstone will reprise her role as an adult woman insane liberal.
0: Hmm. Wow. All right.
1: Clueless.
0: Yeah.
1: No, but that is true. They're
0: going to do a second one.
1: Right.
0: All these years later.
1: And she was a liberal in there. I mean, even back then, she was a liberal. You know, her character was more liberal. I mean, I did make up the part about a clueless adult woman liberal. But that's what she will be.
0: That's probably how it's going to happen.

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14: News this hour from Town Hall. I'm Rich Thomason. President Trump's International Board of Peace announcing a deal that would see Hamas disarm and Israel pull its forces out of Gaza.
15: The BBC has obtained the text of the four-page roadmap, which sets out a phased process linking Hamas's disarmament to a gradual Israeli military withdrawal and the deployment of a new Palestinian transitional authority backed by an international stabilization force, with neither Hamas nor Israel moving to the next phase until the other has fulfilled its commitments. Smaller groups in Gaza would disarm first before Hamas begins dismantling what they described as its state-like military infrastructure of tunnels, weapons depots, and production facilities. Israel has not yet commented.
14: The BBC's Shaima Halil. An investigation underway following this week's cyber attacks targeting more than 30 water utilities in Minnesota. The FBI issued an advisory last week warning that Iranian hackers have been looking at water and wastewater systems. There have been no reports of any negative impact on water quality in those Minnesota communities affected. President Trump says this is a serious problem.
16: Last year alone, illegal aliens with commercial driver's licenses caused at least 30 deaths and many, many very seriously injured. As president, I made it our official policy to enforce English language requirements for truck drivers and support American truckers on American roadways.
14: Incentives being offered to encourage American military veterans who drove large military vehicles to consider a career in trucking. The president may withdraw the attorney general nomination of Todd Blanche till after the midterm elections. Strong earnings reports from American tech giants, including Apple, have sent overseas stock markets soaring. And this morning, Wall Street futures are higher. Dow futures up 274 points. NASDAQ futures better by 322 points. More on these stories at townhall.com.
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0: the water, many with inflatables at a local beach, walking onto the land. A human rights official says the Tarajal border was opened under unusual circumstances and people crossed. This man, Salad, crossed the border.
1: We don't have a good life in Morocco. We don't have a good medicine. And we don't have good teachers.
0: To reach Ceuta, located on the northern African coast, many migrants often swim from Morocco. I'm Ed Donahue.
2: Pakistani officials say rescuers have located four bodies among the 10 international climbers missing since an avalanche on Broad Peak. News and analysis at townhall.com. Doctors are learning more about the arrival in America of a devastating disease.
3: New research says ancient mummy DNA provides firm evidence that European colonization brought smallpox to the Americas. The deadly disease struck Asia and Europe and eventually spread to the Americas, where it killed millions and devastated indigenous populations. Researchers found evidence of smallpox infection from two mummified individuals in South America, dating them back to the 16th century. Jason Walker reporting.
2: Federal regulators are clearing the way for robo-taxis without steering wheels or eventually even brake pedals. The National Highway Traffic Safety Administration has proposed a rule allowing robo-taxis to operate without brake pedals, but that proposal still pending. More on these stories at townhall.com.
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10: It's Friday, the 31st day of July. It's like yesterday was July 4th, but no, we are now on the brink of August here. The dog days of summer. Senate's still itching for their August recess here in the nation's capital, and they still have a little bit of work to do, though. It's O'Connor and Company. Good morning. We're on our flagship station, WMAL, in the aforementioned nation's capital and the Relief Factor studio. I'm Larry O'Connor. Good morning. A lot to get to here today. I want to tell you that we are going to take some more of your calls because somebody sent Anthony Fauci flowers, a beautiful photo op. There he is with a little vase. It's got some black-eyed Susans. That's the state flower of Maryland. Maybe it was Wes Moore who gave him the flowers. And it's a great picture. He's smiling. It's got a little card on it. Really big enough for the lens to pick up what the card said. And it said, "We heart you, Dr. Fauci." Heart, of course, meaning love. We love you. I wonder who sent him those flowers, do you think? We're gonna pick up the details of this story and the latest on Anthony Fauci. Oh, and Jake Tapper has finally spoken out about the Fauci thing. You know, he's like all over the diaries. They were chummy, having dinner at each other's houses, even though the rest of us weren't allowed to eat with our friends or family. We're going to get to all of that coming up a little bit later in this hour. Also, in the 7 o'clock hour, Tom Fitton of Judicial Watch, because he and his team, they've uncovered another state that has another 6,000 plus non-citizens on their voter rolls, at least, if not more. And it's a state where a lot of people listening to this program right now happen to reside. We will give you those.

0: those details coming up. Also, we'll speak with the Deputy Secretary of Transportation. A lot of big announcements yesterday from the administration with regard to transportation. One of them focusing on one of the biggest international airports on the East Coast, as well as a thing called Freedom Haulers, which is a very cool idea. And then in our 8 o'clock hour, Dr. Kevin Roberts, the Grand Poobah of Heritage Foundation. And we'll talk to him about this story we're going to address right now. And that has to do with the mass migration of fighting age adult men who plowed through the security barrier at a Spanish enclave in North Africa, in Morocco. Quetta, I believe, is how it's pronounced. I don't know. I'm an American. I don't pronounce Spanish words other than taco and burrito. And even those, apparently, I'm not pronouncing properly. Northern coast of Morocco has a couple of Spanish enclaves. If you've ever been in the Mediterranean Sea, especially right there between Africa on the south and Europe on the north, you can see like right where the Rock of Gibraltar is on the tip of the southernmost portion of Spain. It's very close. You could swim it if you were forced to. You can see Spain from Morocco. You can see Morocco from Spain. And obviously, going back to antiquity, there was a lot of migration and trade between the two continents. And so through colonialism and various other ages, bronze, iron, who knows, the Spaniards kept some territory as little enclaves of political and geographical distinction in northern Africa. It helped with ferries and trade and various other means of legal transport between the two countries. Well, yesterday, something that didn't look very legal happened, where because of a recent Supreme Court decision in Spain that was pushed and promoted by the socialist leadership of that nation, men decided it was time for them to demand entry to Spain. And boy, did they ever. It's funny, I saw all these politicians and reporters talking about how starving women and children needed help, and they needed to get to Spain for humanitarian purposes. But if you look at the images, and you look at the video, and you look at the chaos, it's all men. It's all men that are exactly the right age to be a part of a military force. You could call it an invasion force. If they were dressed differently, you could easily call it an invasion force. You know, when you think of an invasion force, you think of people dressed up in military fatigues or maybe, you know, some guerrilla warfare kind of uniform carrying weapons to invade a country. But it's a funny thing. You don't need all that crazy military desert or jungle fatigue and you know, insignias and ranks and weapons. You don't need it if the country you're invading is opening up the gates and letting you in. That doesn't mean it's not an invasion. It just means it's not an armed invasion, at least not yet. It's harrowing what you're seeing here. And we turn now to the president of Spain to see what that leader is saying about this existential threat to the economy, the culture, and safety in the streets of Spain by this invading, non-armed invading, but an invading force nonetheless from a foreign country, Morocco. Here's what he said. Pedro Sanchez, he's the leader of Spain as of now. This is cut two, please, gents. Let's hear it.
1: Some say we've gone too far, that we're going against the current. But I would like to ask you, when did recognizing rights become something radical? When did empathy become something exceptional? Spain is above all a welcoming country, and this is the path we choose: dignity, community, and justice.
0: I don't know. I'm not seeing a whole lot of dignity in these images. I'm not seeing a whole lot of dignity with people pushing past an orderly process, plowing through metal gates, throwing things at anyone trying to maintain order. And that's just happening in the Spanish enclave in Morocco before they even get to the mainland. Imagine how things will be on the streets of Barcelona or Madrid. It doesn't seem dignified. It doesn't seem respectful. Also, by the way, these young men don't seem impoverished. They seem pretty fit. And they're dressed pretty well. Maybe there's something else going on here. Maybe indeed. The Trump White House put out a statement, not just focusing on Spain, but focusing on Europe in general. He's been warning the European Union that they've got to do something about this. He's been warning them directly. And, of course, Vice President Vance, with one of his most impressive deliveries, one of his most impressive speeches in Munich at the very beginning of the administration, warned of this. The White House put out a statement saying President Trump has long warned Europe what would happen if they continue to implement far-left globalist policies, including enabling mass migration. Spain and other countries who have adopted this destructive philosophy should immediately reverse course or risk their own demise. I mean, hard to argue with that. But then you could also point out that this is exactly the government that Spaniards, I suppose, wanted. They voted for it. Also, it's kind of interesting when you look at this and see people reacting to it. And I even saw, you know, mainstream media people, people in their air-conditioned studios reading from teleprompters expressing some level of surprise or alarm at this. And I was left sort of scratching my head because, well, we just went through this in America. For 4 years, we went through this. We saw it times 10, times 100, frankly. Every single day across our very large, expansive southern border. I mean, this is just one little enclave island in Spain. It's nothing like our, what is it, 2,000-mile border with Mexico, close to it. It's a funny thing, though. Our leadership at the time, you'll remember Joe Biden, Kamala Harris, the border czar, and Alejandro Mayorkas, our Secretary of Homeland Security, they didn't even give you the respect and dignity to stand in front of a camera and do what you just heard the president of Spain do and say, yeah, you're damn right we're letting these people in because we're virtuous. No, they actually looked you in the eye and said, what are you guys talking about? The southern border is secure. There's no chaos down there. We've got the whole thing under control, which I guess is the same thing. It all depends on what your definition of control is. They controlled it all, right? They controlled it exactly the way they wanted it controlled. They opened up the gates and said, come on in. The Italian prime minister says that ain't going to happen in that country. Giorgia Meloni put out a statement that said the images coming from Ceuta are striking and demonstrate once again that uncontrolled illegal immigration poses a concrete threat to the security of Europe's borders. I've spoken with Interior Minister Matteo Piantedosi. Italy will not stand by and watch. We are convening the relevant bodies, and following these meetings, we are prepared to intervene with extraordinary measures to defend the borders and the safety of the citizens, including the suspension of the Schengen area with Spain. I guess they have a shared territory that works with Northern Africa as well. On illegal immigration, we will not yield an inch. Defending the borders, stopping human traffickers, and ensuring effective repatriations, will continue to be the line of this government. That obviously a translation from the original Italian. As you see these images, by the way, and you recognize the bullet that we dodged by not having Kamala Harris be our president, and hopefully you feel some level of gratitude that the president has made good on his single most important promise, which is to secure our border. I hope you bear that in mind coming up toward Election Day this November, because you know that the opposing party, the Democrats, they would have us look exactly like this once again if you give them power. What do you think they mean when they say abolish ICE? What do you think they mean when they say stop deportations? Well, whose side politically do you think they're on? That's the only question you should be asking yourself, and the answer is self-evident. Hey, Kevin Roberts, Heritage Foundation, he'll join us later in the show to talk about this and more. Keep it here.
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6: Religious liberty and rights in general were under attack. 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
1: By the way, when you see massive migration like this, when you see 50,000 fighting age, physically fit men barging past security borders to try to enter into another country. Part of the story here is, what are they leaving and why? Why is it so bad in Morocco? Last I checked, Morocco's begging for tourists. They want us to come here, hang out in Marrakesh, go to the markets, get some leather, eat some nice, yummy African food. Good stuff, too, that food. I've been to Moroccan restaurants, never to Morocco itself, which actually, by the way, begs a question. Do you have any interest in traveling to Spain anytime soon? Is that going to be a top vacation destination for you? I went to Spain last year. Not this year, I'm not. No interest. Will you be stopping by Morocco anytime soon? It's chaotic. I want to talk about what's going on in Morocco in a moment. And make no mistake, they're not fleeing to Spain. They're fleeing to Europe. They ain't going to stop in Spain. We will get to that in a moment. I do want to tell you, though, today's the last day of my Food for the Poor campaign. Go to LarryOShow.com. This is also your last chance to click on that Give Food banner to make a generous gift in any amount. Starting tomorrow, that banner goes away. Your gift is going to make it possible to provide breakfast for hungry children in 17 Caribbean and Latin American countries, places where food itself is scarce. And most children have never even heard the word breakfast. But now, you know, breakfast means breaking your fast. No, they're kind of in a constant state of fasting. But now we're hearing from them with their thanks. Here's one 10-year-old. He shared this. I want to read it to you. Before, I was often hungry in class and struggled to keep up. Now I can listen better and answer questions more easily. Another third grade student said, since I started eating every morning, I have more strength and no longer fall asleep in class. My teacher even praised my progress. See, this is the power of a daily meal. The thing I really love about Food for the Poor is that they not only do awesome work in 17 countries, but they live out the wise adage that you bless a man by not just giving a person a fish, but also by teaching them how to fish. So on this final day of my campaign, would you please make breakfast possible for even more malnourished kids? All you have to do is go to LarryOShow.com, click on that banner. An $80 donation feeds two starving children nutritious meals twice a day for an entire year. LarryOShow.com, click on that banner, and thank you. So here's why I'm confused. Why are all these tens of thousands? The estimate was 49,000 total over the course of the last couple of days that have plowed into this little Spanish enclave in Morocco and now demanding entry to Europe. And I want to reiterate that. This isn't about Spain. Things aren't so hot in Spain either right now economically, apparently better than Morocco, but not so great. No, this is the gateway to Europe. It's not like there's any problem traveling from country to country to country in Europe. They've created their European Union, and they all pat themselves on the back in virtue signal about how open and welcoming they are to anyone from around the world. And very similar to the leadership that aligns themselves with the left-wing socialist globalist agenda in Europe, Democrats, when they're in power here in America, they virtue signal and do the exact same thing. Most of the migration that we've received come from our southern border. And, of course, that means a lot of Latin America and Caribbean. But, see, the word got out during the Biden administration, and we had people from all around the world coming to America via Mexico. They would fly into Mexico and then cross our southern border to enter America. But they didn't necessarily stay in Texas. I mean, the Biden administration actually flew them into certain states that were losing Americans in their population. They needed to boost up the numbers in those states so that they could make sure the census makes it look like they need more congressmen there. Same thing here. They're entering through Spain, but they're going to go all through Europe. But what I'm confused about here, and I truly am confused, is why are things so bad in Morocco that they have to do this? Because I could have sworn, under Barack Obama's presidency and leadership, they had a thing in Morocco called the Arab Spring. Remember the Arab Spring? When people in Arab nations, Muslim nations, rose up against the tyrannical, heavy-handed government that was oppressing them And the Arab Spring, which was supported by the American government, empowered the mob on the street to take control and take over and make things better for everyone living in countries like Morocco. And now here we are 10, 15 years later, and things are so bad in that country of Morocco after the Arab Spring that they are falling over themselves, pushing each other out of the way to get into Europe. We really need to take a look at that. Maybe things weren't so great under Barack Obama. 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When was the last time you read the words that created the United States of America? It's an extraordinary document because in just a few paragraphs, our founders declared a revolutionary truth. All men are created equal. Our rights come from God, not government. And freedom is the birthright of every American. Those words changed the world. Now, as we celebrate America's 250th birthday, you can take one small step to keep those principles alive. 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
3: With SRN News, I'm Rich Thomason in Washington. President Trump's International Board of Peace has announced a deal that would see Hamas disarm and Israel withdraw its forces from Gaza. An investigation is underway following this week's cyber attacks targeting more than 30 water utilities in Minnesota. No reports, though, of any negative impact on water quality in the affected communities. President Trump says illegal aliens holding commercial driver's licenses are to blame for more than two dozen deaths and many serious injuries on American roads last year. Now incentives being offered to encourage military veterans who drove large military vehicles to consider a career in trucking. Federal regulators clearing the way for robo-taxis to operate without steering wheels and perhaps eventually without brake pedals. On Wall Street, the Dow futures 308 points higher. More details at srnnews.com.
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1: 855-784-4255. You want to participate in our conversation this morning for this half hour? 855-784-4255. Anthony Fauci has had a pretty bad news cycle. I like to think that him sitting there stoically, only repeating 111 times the same words written on a card for him that his lawyers fed him, that make him sound like a guilty weasel. I'd like to think that that's the last humiliating image that we will have of Anthony Fauci, unless it's facing some level of justice for breaking federal law. But he's doing his best to play the PR game. This is what he knows how to do. That's one thing we learned from his diary, his work journal there that he kept, that his media appearances and his connections with the famous and the hoi polloi, the Hollywood stars, the media personalities in Washington, D.C., comedians, actresses, Barbara Streisand. That's something that was right in his wheelhouse. He frankly had a better expertise at promoting himself than he did at understanding basics of natural immunity and virology, it appeared. So imagine our surprise when after a 48 to 72 hour negative news cycle that he just endured, we saw a stunning image yesterday. Amazing. Here's Tony Fauci walking out in his Bethesda home, and he looks down on the porch, and and there were cameras there to capture this moment. Someone had given him flowers. Someone sent him flowers in a vase. It's lovely. They're wildflowers. And everybody got to see the card because it was displayed in such a way and printed big enough for all of those lenses on those cameras to pick it up. It says, "We love you, Dr. Fauci," handwritten too. Who do you think sent to him? Was it Julia Roberts? Was it Barbara Streisand? Maybe it was his best bud, Jake Tapper. Who do you think sent Tony Fauci flowers? I think the answer is staring at us right in the face, but I'd love to hear your thoughts. 855-784-4255. Who on earth would send him flowers? Now, if the other side of the card said, "Thanks for rigging the 2020 presidential election for me," then we'd know for sure who sent it. And that's not a bad guess either. But there's happy-go-lucky, beaming, smiling Tony Fauci with a million-dollar haircut, showing off his flowers and the card that says, "We love you, Dr. Fauci." And you know he's eating it up. He loves the limelight. Well, I floated Jake Tapper as a possibility. And I got to tell you, I was so thrilled that during the news cycle, I think it was Wednesday night, he finally broke his silence. You know, this has been in the news since Saturday morning when these government journals were released for public consumption. And very quickly, we saw that he had a very, very close, chummy relationship with Anthony Fauci. Jake Tapper did. They had dinner at each other's houses, days when you weren't allowed to have guests over for dinner, and you certainly weren't allowed to go out to a restaurant. And then this was never disclosed. You see, Jake Tapper, he's not going to disclose this kind of thing. Like, if I'm interviewing somebody that I have a personal relationship with and I happen to know, I will tell you on the air. I do that all the time, especially, especially and almost primarily if it's an elected official or somebody who works in government. I always say, by the way, full disclosure, you know, like we had Jason Smith, chairman of the Ways and Means Committee. I actually happen to know him through a member of his family that I'm very close with. We're on a fantasy football league together. I let you know that when I interviewed Jason Smith. Jake Tapper interviewed Anthony Fauci several times during the pandemic. And furthermore, Jake Tapper interviewed people who were critical of Anthony Fauci several times on his program, on his very influential, if not well-viewed, program on CNN. And he defended Anthony Fauci. He went hard against Anthony Fauci's critics, and he never, ever disclosed once that he had a close personal friendship with Anthony Fauci. Well, finally, Wednesday night, it was time to reveal that. It was time to explain to his audience and to anyone who cares about journalistic ethics and standards exactly what was behind this relationship and the fact that he appeared so many times in Anthony Fauci's diary. Let's roll that clip of Jake Tapper here explaining everything to you.
15: I think Republicans were going for here was that Fauci was saying things publicly that didn't necessarily line up with what he was thinking or saying privately. Some of Fauci's private diary entries seem to contradict his previous public statements. For example, in a March 2020 entry, Fauci recalls a conversation he had with then New York City Mayor Bill de Blasio. Fauci wrote, quote, "I spoke with Bill de Blasio and convinced him based on what I was saying publicly in my conversation tonight to close the New York City schools. He had already decided based on what I was saying on TV," unquote. Fauci also wrote about a similar call he had with Gavin Newsom's chief of staff, Gavin Newsom, the governor of California.
1: No, we didn't make a mistake. No, we didn't call up the wrong clip. That's pretty much it. He did a whole segment about the facts of the case. Finally, by the way, pretty late to the game, he waited until the plead the fifth day where he couldn't ignore the news story anymore. And when he conveyed the news story, he basically relayed everything that you had already learned Monday morning on this show. And he never once, not during his entire broadcast, not once did he explain to his viewers and to anyone who cares about journalism exactly why he was so closely connected with this singular figure who was the most powerful and influential person during the entire pandemic and lockdown. Not once did he explain to his audience what that relationship was, why he was in the diaries, what their friendship looked like, and how it affected his work. Not once did he show his viewers, the small handful that still exist, any level of respect or dignity. I wish I could say I'm surprised. So maybe the flowers came from Jake Tapper. Christian, listening in Venice, Florida, has an idea. All right, Christian, who do you think sent the flowers to Anthony Fauci to make him feel better about the bad week he had?
18: Pick any Democrat in America.
1: Anyone, just anyone with a D at the end of the name.
18: That's right, that's right. Anybody without common sense, send them flowers. Go ahead. I'm sorry.
1: No, go ahead, Christian. What did you want to say?
18: What's very sad is that I think only two senators understand exactly what Fauci did. Johnson of Wyoming, Wisconsin, and Rand Paul. Mm-hmm. Fauci can be easily brought up on treason for creating a bioweapon and giving it to our enemy, the Chinese. Yeah. What's very little known, this was planned from 2014 when Trump won the election. Fauci stated, sometimes during his term, there will be a pandemic.
1: Yes.
18: They planned
1: we've
18: ahead
1: seen that
18: of
1: video.
18: Time.
1: Yeah.
18: It was all planned. This was all planned.
1: I think it's worth exploring that because it was an extraordinary statement that he made, Christian. Thank you for that. And it does explain, doesn't it, why his pardon goes all the way back to 2014, something that he was going to be asked about and was asked about, that he decided to plead the fifth to protect his, I don't know what it protected because he had a pardon for that whole time. I'll tell you one Democrat probably who didn't send the flowers, the outgoing mayor of Washington, D.C., Muriel Bowser. This video is making the rounds. We played it quite a bit when it happened. on our flagship station, WMAL. Muriel Bowser and Anthony Fauci were going door to door in Southeast D.C. because one specific cohort and demographic of Americans who were not getting the vaccine back during the big push for the vax 2021 were African Americans, specifically black men. They were very suspicious of this vaccine. And so let's remember and walk down memory lane when Anthony Fauci and Muriel Bowser went door to door in Southeast D.C. and stumbled upon this man. Now, in retrospect, 4 years later, you tell me who the expert is in this exchange. Let's roll that clip.
19: The people in America are not settled with the information that's been given to us right now.
20: So I'm not going to be lining up taking a shot on a vaccination for something that wasn't clear in the first place. And then you all create a shot in miraculous time. It takes years to create vaccinations.
21: Well, it used to take years.
20: Okay, it used to.
21: You know how many years were invested in this approach? About 20 years of science to get us to be able to do it.
20: 20 years is not enough. And 9 months is definitely not enough for nobody to be taking no vaccination that you all came up with.
22: The only reason I'm talking to you right now, as close as we are, is that I've been vaccinated.
20: Right.
22: But if it allow thousands of people like you don't get vaccinated, you're going to let this virus continue to percolate in this country and in this world.
20: Something like the common flu then, right?
21: It's much more serious than the flu. Though.
20: Well, the flu kills a lot of people annually, yeah, too.
21: You know how many people died of the flu the last year? I mean, not this year, virtually none, but the previous year, about 20 to 30,000. You know how many people have died from COVID-19 in the United States? 600,000 Americans.
20: The number that you all giving that died, that's once again, that's you all's number.
22: You gonna pass.
20: Yeah, definitely. When you start talking about paying people to get vaccinated, when you start talking about incentivizing things to get people vaccinated, there's something else going on with that.
22: But I'm glad millions of people like me and most everybody here didn't get an incentive. You know what their incentive was? Protecting their health and protecting the city. Well, but I won't keep doing anymore.
20: It's okay, because my incentive, y'all, campaign is about fear. It's about inciting fear in people. You all attack people with fear. That's what this pandemic is. It's a fear. It's fear, this pandemic. That's all it is.
1: Yeah, there's a very wise man in that video, and his name is not Anthony Fauci. I don't think I've ever seen a more American video than that one, and I had totally forgotten about it. I had totally forgotten about it, but I'm glad it's making the rounds again. In retrospect, it's pretty clear exactly what they were doing and what was going on there. And no, you don't need to be a conspiracy theorist or a fearmonger to see it. Because they didn't have any answers for the basic fundamental questions that were being asked. And they still don't. And I guess that's why they use their Fifth Amendment protections, lest they actually have to answer questions. But Anthony Fauci was good at PR. He was very good at making sure that he had all the right people in his back pocket who would never ask questions like that man on his front porch in Southeast D.C. asked. Also, I do love the bonus feature in that clip of Muriel Bowser, who has an accent a lot like mine most days when she's conducting the business of the District of Columbia. But she's standing in Southeast talking to somebody in that ward and trying to convince them to take money for a shot to, you know, save grandma from being killed. She suddenly slips into a dialect that is somewhat unrecognizable. In American politics, it's not the dialect she uses when she gives a speech at the DNC, but apparently it's the dialect she needs to use to speak to one of her voters. We've got more on Fauci as the morning goes on as well. I'd love to hear from you a little bit more on this. 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
1: 855-784-4255. Who sent Anthony Fauci his flowers with a big card on it? Handwritten, big enough for all the lenses to pick up. It says, "We love you, Dr. Fauci." I said the answer is staring us in the face. So I'll go ahead and reveal my hunch. Who sent Anthony Fauci the flowers? Well, he did. He did, or he had somebody in the neighborhood, you know, put together, because they do look like, you know, sort of hand-picked wildflowers or something in a handwritten note. This came from the inside. The call's coming from inside the house. The man knows how to work the cameras. He knows how to work the media. He knows how to work the images. This little vase of flowers, maybe his wife, maybe one of his kids. It's an inside job, I tell you. It's an inside job. But I'd love to hear your suspicions. 855-784-4255. Also, by the way, I'm curious if you've got that guy on your Facebook page right now. The one guy, because all the Fauci lovers and the Fauci defenders and the people who posted pictures of Fauci's and Fauci candles that they would pray to and just all the bizarreness that we all lived through and the cult of personality that we had to endure. And by the way, at the very beginning of this thing, I was told by reliable people in my life and advice, because I'm not a doctor, I was told, yeah, Fauci's been around forever, and he's, you know, one of the top guys, a good guy, take a listen to him. It took about 6 weeks. Maybe I took longer than I should have, but it took about 6 weeks where I was like, wait a second, what's going on with this guy? But do you still have that guy on your Facebook? That woman on your Facebook who is still devoted to this man, who actually went out of their way on Facebook to do a, you know, 700-page defense of Anthony Fauci, calling this a witch hunt, that they're outraged and they cannot believe that Republicans are trying to tar and feather this man who just genuinely wanted to stop the virus and save Americans' lives, who's been nothing but honest and forthright. Oh, sure, he made a mistake here and there, but we all make mistakes. But shame on Rand Paul and shame on Republicans and those crazy right-wing MAGA cultists for going after him now. Do you got that guy? How do you reply to that guy? I'm curious. 855-784-4255. Scott in California. Out there on the West Coast. Hey, good morning, Scott. Thanks for staying up late or waking up early. Who do you think sent the flowers to Fauci?
2: Yeah, 2 points. The flowers were sent by our government, the CIA. Oh. They have to.
1: No, it is. It's an inside job.
2: Yeah, they have to maintain and distract us from the fact that we paid for the Wuhan lab, no doubt, just like we paid for Epstein Island. And if you look at Congress right now, the Democrats use the classified intel of Epstein. He was a money launderer for the CIA. That's what he was doing. And they use that classified intel, knowing the conservatives can't talk about it, to bash him, to make political hay. And the conservatives are doing that right now with Fauci. It's all kabuki theater. They know the Democrats can't say. Even Obama told them, you know, to cut it out. Well, if Obama told them to cut it out way back then, that means that they were aware of this operation occurring. And the bad part about it, Larry, is in both cases, Epstein and Wuhan, the taxpayers footed the bill. We paid for it.
1: So, Scott, and I'm not challenging your position necessarily, although, because I do think that people in the intelligence community knew what was going on in Wuhan. And I do think, and by the way, we have reports that people in the CIA, in the State Department, in the defense intelligence communities were saying, this isn't the Wuhan wet market. We have seen those emails. A lot of information has come out to support much of what you're talking about. The question is, if it's that deep and if it's that maniacal and if it's that much of a kabuki theater charade, why are we seeing any of this?
2: Well, because our government has to maintain the charade of having faith in our bureaucracy. That's why. And,
1: I guess what I'm saying is if they were that good at it, then none of it would get out. None of it would be released. And we wouldn't have even seen the hearing this week of people challenging and actually raising much of what you've discussed. I mean, we've got people challenging Fauci right now saying, no, of course it came from the lab. Why is that even something that's knowable?
2: Because of free media, cell phones, the web.
1: So there is still, right, well, this is good, because I just wanted to know that within your realm of how you're viewing all of this, you do see that there is still some level of freedom and free information that still exists. We just got to keep it going. All right. All right. Thank you, Scott. And I'm glad your voice was heard out there in California. How about Mac in Pennsylvania? Real fast, Mac. You've only got less than a minute. Who do you think sent the flowers?
2: Well, I it has to be an inside job, just like you had said and the caller had said. But if it were me, like I told the screener, if I were going to send them flowers, I would send them Wolfsbane.
1: You think he'd recoil?
2: With a nice little note attached to it, I hope it finds you and tears your throat out, because you're a menace. That's how I feel.
1: Mac, I'll tell you what, I appreciate the call. And I, as I see people on these cable news panels, and I see politicians in Washington, D.C. poo-poo this, some of them even Republicans saying, what's the point? What's the point? Why do we have to dredge this up? Why are we obsessed with it? I think our politicians and certainly our media are either woefully misinformed or naive about the anger that Americans still feel and the unresolved questions and accountability that we still have, or they know full well and they just don't want to talk about it. They don't want to focus on it. They're dying to bury this. It's not going to be buried. It can't.
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5: 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David Allen Capital. 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
7: Breaking news this hour from Town Hall. Amrit Thomason. A ruling by Spain's Supreme Court, combined with the policies of a socialist government, has unleashed a migrant invasion. Thousands of migrants, many of them young men from Morocco, are flooding into the Spanish enclave of Ceuta.
8: There has been this big attempt for people to get across, but the question is, what happens to them once they're there? You've got the authorities that run this Spanish territory saying that they're overwhelmed, that there are reception centers which are already full up, that if anyone needs medical treatment, that the hospitals will be full. And also, they say they're worried about the security side of things.
7: The BBC's Nick Beek says so far 18 migrants have died trying to reach the Spanish territory. President Trump blames far-left globalist policies. He's again urging Europe to reverse course or risk its own demise. There are fresh hopes for a path to peace in the Mideast. The president's multinational board of peace announcing a deal that would see Hamas disarm and Israel withdraw its forces from Gaza. Looks like Seattle's going to be in the market for a new Police Chief.
9: Seattle Police Chief Sean Barnes tells the Seattle Times his future as chief is up to the mayor amid public criticism and confusing communications after a shootout at a crowded food festival. Mayor Katie Wilson announced that Barnes had resigned and that she was appointing Andre Sales as interim chief, but Barnes' supporters say Wilson actually asked him to resign and he declined. Several black community organizations held a rally Thursday to try and save Barnes' job, saying he had helped improve relations between the police and the community. Wilson's office says they will hold a City Hall press conference at 11 a.m. Pacific on Friday to introduce Chief Sales and talk about the process for a permanent chief. I'm Jennifer King.
7: Cyber attacks on more than 30 water utilities in Minnesota earlier this week. It's under investigation. The Dow futures are up 343 points. NASDAQ futures ahead 328. Townhall.com.
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7: Thousands of survivors of a powerful earthquake in southwestern Japan have spent the day in crowded shelters or sleeping in cars. They face shortages of water and fuel and punishing summer temperatures that are stoking fears of heat-related illness. The death toll is up to 34 as rescuers race to find those still missing in the aftermath.

0: 1,000 people to flee. News and analysis, townhall.com. Well, it just may be the first time that airport screeners have found this in a passenger's bag.
1: A set of stolen Civil War-era cannonballs was discovered in a passenger's suitcase during a routine security screening at an Alabama airport. The Federal Transportation Security Administration said the relics were discovered at Gulf Shores International Airport on July 18th. A TSA agent opened the luggage and found five small cannonballs wrapped in paper towels. TSA says the cannonballs were inactive. Police determined they were stolen from Fort Morgan and Gulf Shores and dated to the American Civil War. Keith Peters reporting.
0: Amazon is planning to boost spending on tech, mostly artificial intelligence, by an additional 10%. This after the tech and e-commerce giant delivered strong profits and net sales during the fiscal second quarter, helped along by surging growth in its prominent cloud computing unit. More on these stories, townhall.com.
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12: 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Coming up in 30 minutes, the Deputy Secretary of Transportation. I want to talk to him about the Freedom Haulers. I love the name of that. That's veterans of our military who are now encouraged to take up. There isn't a more American job on the planet than being a long haul truck driver. And for some reason, we've been importing people from countries who aren't even citizens here, some of them illegally in the country. We can give them the commercial driver's license, putting them behind an 18-wheeler and saying, yeah, go for it. Now, how about some vets? How about we get the vets some jobs? So we're going to talk about that and also the renovations of Dulles International Airport. Also coming up in the next hour, our friend Dr. Kevin Roberts of Heritage Foundation. I want to talk about that migration problem. I called it an unarmed invasion of Spain and Europe by those Moroccan men that we saw and talked about a little earlier in the show. He'll be joining us in the 8 o'clock hour. Right now, though, we're joined by Tom Fitton of Judicial Watch. Good morning, Tom. Always good to talk to you, my friend.
13: Larry, good to be with you again.
12: So I'm told we don't need the Save America Act. Of course, key provision is that you have to prove you're a citizen when you register to vote. I'm told we don't need that because it's already against the law and it just doesn't happen. Then I heard that New Jersey had at least 6,000 non-citizens on the voter rolls, but they said, oh, it was a computer glitch and it was a one-off and it never happens. But then I really appreciate you and the folks at Judicial Watch here reminding us all that this happened before. This happened just a year ago, right? In Virginia, where they had to purge a bunch of non-citizens off the voter rolls.
13: Oh, it's not only happened a year ago, it's happening as of last month. Remember, Governor Youngkin pushed hard to accelerate and reinvigorate the Virginia law.
12: Yes.
13: That requires

0: requires non-citizens to be removed. We asked questions about it from Virginia authorities, and we got the records. It's 6,531 names were removed as a result of declared non-citizenship status, meaning they said, no, I'm not a citizen, and they followed up, and the names were removed. So these are people who are already on the rolls,
1: right?
0: Who evidently went to DMV, asked for a driver's license, or were registered there, who knows. They send it along to the state elections officials. They confirm whether or not they're citizens because they said they weren't citizens, and then they had the names removed.
1: But they were already on. So these are just the 6,500 people who were honest when the follow up came.
0: Right. So they were canceled, affirmed non citizens. So I don't know what else you need to say.
1: Yeah, I mean,
0: or show. This isn't like, oh well, you know, they shouldn't have been removed. No, these are people who, look, your name's on the rolls. We know that you're not a citizen. You said you're not a citizen. Maybe you said you're not a citizen, but you really are. Let us know. So they either got back to them or otherwise didn't let them know.
1: So Tom Fitton, help me out with this, because earlier this week, Senator Mark Warner from Virginia, he was on a television program funded by Qatar, actually a foreign country. Mehdi Hassan is the host. And he raised grave concerns. I mean, I've never seen Mark Warner this concerned about something other than maybe, you know, some pending terrorist attack. He seemed incredibly concerned about the thought that the president or the Department of Homeland Security might have ICE agents at polling places this coming November. Why would ICE agents need to be there? And why would Mark Warner be concerned about that unless he knows for a fact that there are non-citizens who are registered to vote who could very well go to vote?
0: Well, Virginia shows that that's the case. And on top of it, you know, because there was a big fight about getting this done. The Supreme Court actually had to affirm the right of Virginia to do this because the left challenged it. Well, since there's been a change in administration in Virginia, they've settled lawsuit with the far left, and they've agreed to not do this, remove non-citizens who confirm they're non-citizens through this process, remove non-citizens who are on the voting rolls through this process, that they won't be doing this 90 days before an election. So within 90 days before the election, so, you know, from November, 3 months back,
1: right?
0: If you're a non-citizen on the rolls, don't worry. This process at least won't allow you to be removed.
1: Wait, the settlement is that non-citizens will not be removed in a 90-day. By the way, that 90-day window is, I think, a week from now. And do we have any faith that the Spanberger administration is prioritizing making sure that the voting rolls are clean before that 90-day window? Absolutely not. I doubt they're even touching it.
0: Yeah, so what happens is that now technically if they find out accidentally someone's a non-citizen, they can remove them. But this process is, look, you know, you're getting a driver's license. Let's run it by state election officials. You say you're not a citizen. Let's make sure you're not on the rolls. That process stops.
1: Tom Fitton is our guest. He's president of Judicial Watch. And Tom, I know that you've been focusing on other states, too, with their voter rolls. You reached some settlements in California and Los Angeles County. How widespread do you believe this is, based on the data you have and based on your organization's, Judicial Watch's, efforts over the years?
0: The problem of non-citizens?
1: The problem of non-citizens registered to vote, yes.
0: I think there's, off the top of my head, I would think there's about 1 million non-citizens voting in federal elections.
1: About a million.
0: And then those registered to vote, that would be a number greater than that.
1: Right. You're saying there's 1 million who are actually actively voting in these elections.
0: Yeah, that's based on a study by extrapolating numbers from a study from several years ago appeared in the Washington Post, an Old Dominion study. And essentially, the study found, based on self-reporting data again, that, look, there's a certain number of non-citizens who are registered to vote, and of those, there's a good number that vote. And, you know, it just stands to reason. You've got tens of millions of non-citizens here in the United States. We've got systems that really don't prevent them from voting adequately or registering to vote adequately. And once they're registered to vote, all bets are off. They have the ID necessary to vote.
1: Right.
0: I mean,
1: right.
0: Voter ID doesn't stop a non-citizen.
1: Photo ID will not stop this. It's got to be a proof of citizenship at the point of registration. And right now, I mean, I've got my driver's license renewed a couple of years ago. It's a touch screen at the Department of Motor Vehicles. You just click a box and it's done. No questions asked.
0: Well, in, you know, in places like New Jersey, if you're a non-citizen doing that, the problem is that anyone who sought a driver's license or renewed one was automatically registered to vote.
1: Right.
0: And they didn't have the check in place to stop non-citizens.
1: Oh.
0: And because they didn't have the technical check in place, or so they pretend, you had thousands get registered and hundreds voting.
1: So,
0: and we don't have the voting records of these non-citizens in Virginia.
1: Right. We don't know whether they voted or not. We just know that
0: right.
1: They were registered.
0: And that's something that we'll be looking into.
1: And by the way, these 6,500 in Virginia, they're the only the ones that had the honesty, the cross-check that said, oh, yeah, I'm not a citizen. How many people do we know that aren't citizens but went ahead and just lied and said they were anyway? Because they've already broken laws claiming that they're citizens. That's why they're working in this country. That's why they're getting benefits in this country. If you're willing to break the law on crossing our border illegally and then falsely claiming asylum, what's stopping you from falsely claiming you're a citizen?
0: Right. This is an indirect way of checking to make sure that non-citizens aren't on the rolls. And I thought it was interesting that the left objected to following up with elections officials when someone applying for a driver's license said they weren't a non-citizen. And they objected to the government making sure that, hey, maybe we should make sure they're not registered to vote.
1: Tom Fitton, Judicial.
0: Thankfully, Youngkin did this.
1: Yeah.
0: But you can be sure, you know, this process still technically is in place. You can be sure. Well, we now know it's going to be shut off for 3 months prior to the federal election.
1: Right.
0: And you got to wonder whether they'll be vigorous in pursuing it after that.
1: Do you think or recommend that maybe ICE should be at certain polling places in Virginia where we know, I mean, by admission, by the language of this settlement, they're acknowledging there are non-citizens who are registered to vote. It seems like that would be a good place for ICE to be to check to see people who are voting are actually citizens.
0: Well, whether resources be deployed there on election day is, I think, a specific question, although it wouldn't surprise one if they had to pick up a non-citizen at the rolls in the pursuit of their ordinary functions, meaning, oh, wow, looks, you know, we're going after so-and-so, he's a non-citizen.
1: And he happens to be in line to vote right now.
0: Found him at the election place or
1: in the midterms,
0: thereabouts.
1: Maybe even working as a volunteer. Tom Fitton, JudicialWatch.org. Support his work because it's good stuff. Thanks, Tom. Appreciate it.
0: You're welcome.
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1: Yeah, on this show, I like to talk about stuff that matters to me because I assume that it matters to you, too. And thankfully, when it comes to politics, a lot of the stuff that matters to me right now also matters to everyone in this country, focusing on the midterm elections, because two critical states that we're looking at for two very different reasons are states that I have connections to. State of California, of course, we're seeing quite possibly the beginning of the end for that state, or maybe the end of the end for that state if they continue to walk down the same path. Keep voting for incompetence and corruption with Xavier Becerra as their potential next governor. Steve Hilton is sort of the last gasping chance that the state has. And obviously all eyes were on that Los Angeles mayor's primary as well with Spencer Pratt. And of course, we focus on California because it's our most populous state. And I lived in California for a big bulk of my life. But the state of my birth, state of my origin, where I first came from, also is a major state in American politics this election cycle. That's the Wolverine state, the Great Lakes state, the state of Michigan. And the Senate race there is an incredibly important microcosm for the state of the Democrats right now, because it couldn't be a clearer choice between upstart public health employee and failed gubernatorial candidate Abdul El-Sayed, who claims he's not a Democrat socialist, and yet he embraces all of the policies of the Democrat Socialists of America and is endorsed by everyone in the Democrat Socialists of America and has as his number one campaign advisor, it appears, or promoter, Hassan Piker, this odious, odious streamer podcaster who says America deserved 9/11 and was sad to see the Soviet Union lose the Cold War. He is also a Democrat Socialist and openly roots against America and her allies and promotes and supports Hamas. That's Abdul El Sayed. On the other side of the Democrat primary, it's now narrowed down to one woman, Haley Stevens, who is supported by the Democrat establishment in Washington, is supported by many think tanks and PACs, I should say, excuse me, PACs, not think tanks. They can't support candidates. PACs and super PACs, including AIPAC. AIPAC is a political action committee comprised of Americans who support the state of Israel. Abdul Al-Sayed, as I mentioned, is aligned with people who support Hamas, the terrorists who kill citizens from the state of Israel. They had their last debate earlier this week, and the money is flowing in for Haley Stevens. The wagons are circling around Haley Stevens. Gretchen Whitmer, the governor of Michigan, has endorsed Haley Stevens. Every prominent, respectable establishment Democrat in Washington and nationwide has embraced and supported and endorsed Haley Stevens. Abdul Al-Sayed, on the other side of the equation, has been endorsed by Bernie Sanders, Elizabeth Warren, Zoran Mamdani, and has now released this ad with Alexandria Ocasio-Cortez. Here, take a listen.
4: Dr. Abdul Al-Sayed and I may come from different places, but we're forged from the same fight.
10: For money out of politics, money in your pocket, and Medicare.
4: For all. That's the part they can't stand. That's why billionaires are spending millions to bury Abdul and this movement.
10: For all, because wherever you live, however you pray, whoever you vote for, I'm going to fight for you.
4: And we only win
10: when all of us win.
4: That's right.
1: We only win when all of us win. That's Orwellian right there. And that's how communism is sold to you. Everybody wins. And there's no winners unless everybody's winners. What was that thing from that great movie, The Incredibles? If everybody's a superhero, then nobody is. Yeah, well, we all win if everybody wins or something like that. And Medicare for all. Of course, they have no idea how they're going to pay for such things. And by the way, the reason that your health insurance is screwed up right now is because the government got involved in the first place. Anyway, you get the picture. They're all lining up against Abdul Sayed. And she's right. Billionaires are definitely supporting her opponent. Here's the thing about Michigan. As of now, the latest poll, Abdul Al-Sayed is winning by 15 points, 54% to 39%. Maybe because Haley Stevens is just weird. Here's a moment where she was about to do a presentation and she seemed unclear about what a microphone does. Here, listen.
11: Okay, and I'm not supposed to pick up this microphone. I think it's laying down. Did you want me to or no? What do you want me to do? Hold this? Holy smokes. I mean, if you can't hear me and you need the mic, I'll do it, you know, but.
1: That's rough. By the way, latest polls also show that Michigan presumptive nominee Mike Rogers, Republican Mike Rogers, will beat Abdul Sayed going away and actually has a tough time beating Haley Stevens. But the Democrat voters don't care. They want their radical, and they're the ones who have a seat at the table right now. And, well, the primary is this Tuesday. It'll be fascinating to see. But right now, Abdul Sayed, the radical, the pro-Hamas guy, he's looking good. 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
20: With SRN News, I'm Rich Thomason in Washington. A ruling by Spain's Supreme Court, along with the policies of the socialist government, has unleashed a migrant invasion. Thousands of migrants, many of them young men from Morocco, flooding into the Spanish enclave of Ceuta. So far, 18 migrants have died trying to reach that Spanish territory. Fresh hopes for a path to peace in the Mideast. President Trump's multinational board of peace announcing a deal it would see Hamas disarm and Israel pull its forces back from Gaza. Cyber attacks on more than 30 water utilities in Minnesota earlier this week. The incident's under investigation. The death toll from the Japanese earthquake has risen. It's now up to 34. On Wall Street, stock futures pointing to a higher open later in the morning. The Dow futures up 292 points. NASDAQ futures 327 points higher. More details at srnnews.com.
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1: Final push here for Food for the Poor. I've got more details on that coming up, but it's been a four-week campaign to raise money for the poorest of the poor. And put some nutritious meals in front of children. all up and down our hemisphere. Go to LarryOShow.com, click on the banner Food for the Poor, and give your donation here on our final day. And I'll give you more details on that coming up. Also, Dr. Kevin Roberts is joining us later in the program to talk about the harrowing scenes out of Spain, the Moroccan unarmed invasion, it appears to be. We'll get to that coming up as well. But right now, we're joined by the Deputy Secretary of Transportation, Stephen Bradbury. A lot of stuff happening with the Department of Transportation, Mr. Bradbury. First, I got to say, it looks like you guys are having fun over there. It looks like, you're actually like tackling this job and the really important stuff that the DOT does. It sometimes flies under the radar, but there seems to be a sense of sort of joy to the day. Am I misreading the situation?
0: Not at all. It is a joy. It's very exciting. And Secretary Duffy has so much energy. And I'll tell you, the president loves what we're doing at Department of Transportation. He's a builder.
1: Yes.
0: I think the secretary likes to say that the president has told him if he couldn't be president, and he had to be a cabinet secretary, he would pick the Department of Transportation. And we feel that every day. President is so focused on what we're doing. And the projects are big, they're challenging, but they're very exciting, and I think they're going to benefit all Americans.
1: Well, and what I love about a lot of these projects is it's conveying the message to the American people that, yes, we can still do stuff. We can get things done, and we have the ability to think big and do it. Two big initiatives this week. In a moment, I want to ask you about this Freedom Haulers thing, which I think is a brilliant, wonderful idea. But let's start with one of the biggest, most important, highly trafficked international airports, and it's right here in our backyard, Washington, D.C., Dulles International Airport, a huge initiative now to update this airport. Give us exactly an overview of what's going to happen at Dulles and how overdue this is, because some of the systems that you're improving here are decades old.
0: That's right. It's an aging, dismal airport. It's not what the nation's capital deserves. And, you know, the president is on a mission to make the Washington, D.C. area beautiful and safe. And this is part of that. Dulles Airport is the international gateway airport for the nation's capital.
1: Yeah.
0: And it should reflect American greatness. And that's what the president believes. This is a personal focus of the president. He's very intensely focused on ensuring that Dulles is revolutionized, transformed, improved, and turned into one of the greatest airports, most beautiful airports in the world. And he asked Secretary Duffy to take charge of this project and get it done. And in December, we put out a request for ideas to the world, asking developers, investors, come in, tell us what you think can be done at Dulles and how you would pay for it, how it should look. We got more than 30 submissions. The president looked at those personally. We brought in some of the top ideas in terms of the teams, the models. The president looked at it personally. We had him set out in the cabinet room multiple times. The president looked at this. And what we ended up focusing on, because it makes great economic sense, and we've got the two big partners that you need to enlist to get this done involved. And that's a plan that was developed jointly by United Airlines and by the Metropolitan Washington Airports Authority. Now, the federal government owns Dulles Airport, but the Airport Authority, Metropolitan Washington Airports Authority, operates it.
1: Mm-hmm.
0: And United Airlines is the biggest airline at Dulles. It's a hub for United. They have 68% of the enplanements at Dulles.
1: Yeah.
0: So you're not really going to get something done as a practical matter without the cooperation and involvement of EMWA, that's the Airports Authority, and United. And so they've come together, and with the president's push and focus, they've come forward with a dramatic, bold plan, which is accelerating the time schedule and expanding the scope of previous plans for the airport. It's going to be a massive, complete redo of the airport. Now, one critical thing the president insisted on, we're going to keep the iconic Saarinen main terminal building. You see it right there in that picture.
1: Yeah,
0: that's
1: beautiful.
0: Stay.
1: I have to say, as people always complain about Dulles, but it is an incredibly stunning facade there, that main building that you pull up to or that you enter, it's
0: That's right.
1: great. And I thank God you're keeping that. The problem comes when you have to get to your flight and you have to get on one of those crazy people movers that look like they were designed in 1959. And if you fly United, you've got to get on one of those weird things that sort of like truck you through, like you're all sort of a can of sardines, all the passengers from one terminal to another, because all of the terminals are sort of spread out.
0: Yes. And when you get to that terminal, most of the time it's cramped, dismal, old, aging. Yes. Some of these concourses were built to be temporary, and they've been there for more than 40 years.
1: Jeez.
0: So we're going to get rid of the mobile lounges, the people movers, get rid of the old concourses, and completely redo it. The project is already underway because there's a new concourse that's being built. That was a project that had been started, but I'll tell you, with the president's push, it's going to be accelerated and finished much quicker. And then we're going to break ground next year on a whole new main terminal right behind the Saarinen building and new concourses up front.
1: Wow.
0: It's going to be gorgeous. Big, broad concourses, a big lounge for United, one of the biggest in the world. New aero train, underground trains connecting concourses. And it's all going to be accelerated on Trump time. And I'll tell you, it's going to be paid for through bonding of the airport authority. So no federal funds immediately involved in this project. So it's a great deal for the American people.
1: Also, of course, all of our listeners in D.C. know that the area around Dulles Airport is a huge growth area, merging Loudoun County and Fairfax County out there. A whole lot of growth over the last 10, 15 years, a lot of expansion, a lot of new population, a lot of businesses out there. So this helps the economy as well, I would think. And this affects everyone in America. First time I was ever in Dulles Airport, I was flying from Los Angeles to Europe, and my whole family, we had to stop in Dulles. And if you fly internationally, coming back from Europe, you've got to get your bags, you got to go recheck in, you have to go through TSA again. It was insane. So this is going to be great for all Americans who are going to utilize Dulles as a hub. The question is, what kind of disruption is this going to be? Is this going to disrupt any of the air traffic that they've got right there? Because, you know, out in Los Angeles, I feel like they've been renovating LAX for about two decades. It's still not done. What is this timeline, and how big of the disruption is it going to be?
0: Well, it has to be a phased project. It's obviously a huge operating airport. We want it to grow. We don't want the construction to constrain the use of the airport. So it will be built consistent with continuing to operate the airport. And you've got multiple concourses, so you have the opportunity to do it in phases and to build new concourses where none currently exist. That won't disrupt anything. The extension of the train can be done with the existing train continuing to operate. So there's a plan for doing that, but it's going to be done on a fast time schedule.
1: What's the goal end date on this, or do you have one?
0: Well, the first concourse that's currently under construction is going to be done very quickly. And we're going to break ground this coming year on this new main concourse in the front, which should take about 5 to 6 years. The overall project should be about 10 years.
1: 10 years. All right. While I've got you here, we're speaking with the Deputy Secretary of Transportation, Stephen Bradbury. The president yesterday made an announcement of a new program, which I think is just terrific. This involves replacing, you know, a lot of illegal immigrants and non-citizens have gotten commercial driver's license. They've been involved in a lot of accidents and traffic incidents, fatalities, driving 18-wheelers. Tell me about the solution here, Freedom Haulers.
0: Yes, so this is a big safety issue, and the American people really need to understand what's happened here. Over the past 4 years or previous administration of the Biden administration, they let all these illegal aliens into the United States through these special waiver programs, and they gave them temporary work authorizations. And then a lot of them went and got commercial driver's licenses. And many of those driver's licenses were issued for like 5 years, so way beyond the terms of that work authorization. That's illegal. That should never have happened. A lot of these drivers also don't know English. They can't read traffic signs. They can't speak with first responders. That's a huge safety issue. And we see the way some of them have been driving and the accidents, many of them have been fatal. So there's a big, we don't know exactly the numbers. We're taking a look at all the data. We're auditing it. But there's a substantial fraction of the nation's commercial drivers who are driving these 80,000-pound trucks who are illegal aliens who have no business being on the road and who are unsafe. So that is a huge issue, and we are cracking down on it. The Federal Motor Carrier Safety Administration is part of DOT. We are the safety overseer for commercial trucking in the United States. We're partnering with other agencies across the government, including our Homeland Security colleagues, to drill down and get these drivers out of the workforce. Right. So then you got to replace them. We need new drivers on the road because this has been eating the heart out of American trucking. What's happened? It's a national disgrace, and as I say, a huge safety issue. So we got to get new capable drivers on the road, and you got drivers coming out of the military who are trained, who are driving trucks in the military, one branch or another, and we should get them streamlined right into the commercial driver's workforce because they don't need a lot of specialized training. They've already got it down. They've been driving for the American people in the military. So let's get them into those jobs and fill all those slots so we can keep the trucks running and keep the system safe.
1: It makes perfect sense. And you know, Mr. Bradbury, I'm constantly told that the illegal immigrants were needed in this country for our economy because they're doing jobs that Americans won't do. Since when do Americans not want to be truck drivers? There's nothing more American than being a truck driver. Not That's sure right. how that shifted. And I'm guessing you're going to have quite a bit of demand. What's the response so far on this from our veterans?
0: Well, I think the veterans love it and the trucking industry loves it. That is the legitimate trucking carriers love it. I will tell you, you know, taking advantage and exploiting these illegal drivers, there's been an influx as well of illegal or fraudulent trucking companies that coming in, many from Eastern Europe and other places to set up syndicates. And sometimes they are what we call chameleon carriers. They change their DOT numbers. They fraudulently adjust their records.
1: I see.
0: And it's just all part of an unsafe situation that really needs to be cleaned out.
1: This is great. It's exactly what the federal government was designed to do because this is interstate commerce, and it's a safety issue. It's a national security issue, and it's a great thing for our veterans. Mr. Bradbury, thanks for joining us. Love talking with you. Congrats.
0: Thank you for your focus.
1: You bet.
0: Thanks, Larry.
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1: There is a there's a video clip going around social media right now, apparently from last night's Daily Show on the Comedy Central Network, which, by the way, I'm shocked to hear that the Daily Show is still a thing. Good for them keeping that thing going. And the clip features me, yours truly, your humble host. I was participating in a streaming show that I do. It's called The Morning Meeting every day at 9 a.m. on YouTube, two-way platform with Mark Halperin and Kevin Walling. And and sometimes I partake in smoking a pipe during segments that I do there because I like smoking a pipe. It relaxes me, gives me a little nicotine jolt. Late morning after this show, I have a little coffee and a little pipe, and it's just very relaxing, cools my nerves. You know, I get worked up doing this show. And, the folks at Comedy Central thought that it was amusing that I was participating in a political panel show on YouTube and smoking a pipe. And anyway, you might see that video flying around today, and I just wanted you to be the first to know, and I wanted you to know that it is not AI. That is definitely me smoking a pipe on The Morning Meeting, and it's definitely a guy on Comedy Central who, I mean, I don't know his name, but, I mean, everybody on Comedy Central is basically the guy who isn't Jon Stewart. And he sort of has a little fun with that moment, and I'm not sure what to make of it. So if you see the clip, you'll know it's me, and go with God. I want to give you an update on the Save America Act and how things are shaping up with the president, with John Thune, John Cornyn, and senators who refuse to agree to go on recess until the work is done. And that means making sure that only citizens are registered to vote. I want to give you an update on that coming up in just a moment. I do, though, first want to remind you that this is the last day for my Food for the Poor campaign. Go to LarryOshow.com. This is your last chance to click on that Give Food banner and make a generous gift in any amount. 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This is where food itself is scarce, and most children had never even heard of the word breakfast. A 10-year-old shared with us, and I'm quoting him now, "Before, I was often hungry in class and struggled to keep up. Now I can listen better and answer questions more easily." And then another third-grade student who benefited from your generosity said, "Since I started eating early every morning, I have more strength and no longer fall asleep in class. My teacher even praised my progress." See, that's the power of a daily meal, especially breakfast. 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All right. So John Cornyn, who is a about to be former senator, he is really standing in the way, as well as John Thune. And this is what I don't understand. I don't understand, and I keep replaying this over and over and over again in my head. When Senator Mike Lee proposed the Save America Act in the Senate, he was the sponsor of the bill, and he got 49 co-sponsors. That means he has 50 senators, which means J.D. Vance can break the tie. Now, the problem with the Save America bill is that because it's a standalone bill, you have to break the filibuster, which requires 60 votes. Republicans are not inclined to break the filibuster. In fact, we now have an op-ed written in the Wall Street Journal by Utah Senator John Curtis. By the way, Utah is one of those states where if you're not a really good Republican necessarily, or you can't sort of get ahead, or if you want to be in politics, you know that registering as a Democrat or running as a Democrat, it's a loser. You're never going to win. So you end up registering and running as a Republican. And so you get a lot of Republicans who aren't really Republicans, but they use the name Republican because they want to win an election. Apparently, John Curtis is one of those guys because he said under no circumstance will he help to end the filibuster. President Trump, of course, says he should do it because you realize every single Democrat senator has said that they will do that. Donald Trump also has said that the Senate should not go on recess until they take up the issue of the key provisions of the Save America Act. That means photo ID and confirming citizenship when you register to vote. Here's the part where I don't understand. They have 50 votes and they don't need to end the filibuster. They don't need to get 10 Democrats to join them because the citizenship requirement proof and the photo ID component are already embedded into a reconciliation package that has already passed through the House. You only need 50 votes in the Senate to pass a reconciliation bill. So what's the delay and what's the problem? What Republican senators don't want to pass a reconciliation bill? What's their excuse now? And John Thune, who has expressed publicly that he doesn't think he has 50 votes for the reconciliation package, let alone 60 to end the filibuster, he hasn't told us who's standing in the way. He hasn't given us the names of those Republicans who will not pass the reconciliation package. I'd love to know their names, wouldn't you? We now have a list of 16 Republican senators who refuse to go on recess until they actually take this up. Ted Cruz just joined the list yesterday, and let's see if we have, well, let's play a little bit of what he had to say yesterday with Maria Bartiromo. Let's start this around the 22nd mark if we could, guys. Skip ahead if possible. Here's Ted Cruz telling it like it is yesterday on Maria.
0: Voter fraud. As you noted, over 6,000 illegal voters registered in New Jersey. The Democrats, that's how they stay in power. You look at the debacle in California. They may still be counting votes in California. Democrats want illegal aliens to vote. That's there. Why they oppose there. The Save America Act.
1: That's all you need to do, John Thune. 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
3: 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David Allen Capital. 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
4: 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Never settle for less. 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
5: Breaking news this hour from Town Hall. I'm Rich Thomason. Could peace break out in the Mideast? President Trump, with word of an agreement, would see Hamas lay down its arms in Gaza and Israel pull its troops back.
6: The president has announced a deal on social media saying it will be carried out in structured phases. Trump says Hamas will disarm and Israel will withdraw its forces from Gaza. But many hurdles and conditions remain to wind down the war. Neither Hamas nor Israel has given any indication that a deal has been reached. The U.S.-backed ceasefire was reached 9 months ago, but negotiations between Israel and Hamas have deadlocked over the implementation of its second phase, including the disarmament of Hamas and the reconstruction of Gaza. Mike Hemp in Washington.
5: No reports of trouble with water quality among customers of more than 30 Minnesota water utilities hit by cyber attacks earlier this week. The culprit or culprits not known, but last month the FBI had warned that Iranian hackers have been looking at American water and wastewater systems. President Trump says time to get non-English-speaking illegal alien truckers off America's highways. He says they're responsible for numerous deaths and injuries on the roads.
7: Just a few weeks ago, a Pennsylvania state trooper was killed by an illegal alien from Haiti driving a semi-truck. He was let in by Joe Biden and the open border policy of the Biden administration. By the way, today we have the safest border in the history of our country.
5: The president's announcing the Freedom Haulers Initiative. The aims to encourage veterans with experience driving big military vehicles to consider trucking as a career. And the president may withdraw the attorney general nomination of Todd Blanche following until after the midterm elections. On Wall Street, Dow futures 270 points higher. The Nasdaq futures are up 319 points ahead of this morning's opening bell. More on these stories at townhall.com.
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5: Pakistani rescuers have located four bodies among the 10 international climbers missing since an avalanche on Broad Peak. The expedition members include a renowned Nepal-born British climber.
9: Nirmal Purja is a very experienced mountaineer. He's like one of the stars of the mountaineering field. So we are just waiting for information. And what the Pakistani authorities are saying is that they are coordinating with the government. They want to send a couple of mountaineers on the rescue effort. And if the weather permits, they will also use a helicopter on in the next few hours' time.
5: That's the BBC's Inverison Etirajan. A methane gas explosion at a coal mine in southwestern Pakistan has killed 34 miners. Authorities say rescuers recovered 32 bodies from the mine. They're working to retrieve the remaining two. Deadly accidents fairly common in Pakistan's coal mining industry.

0: times the risk of developing melanoma. And as anyone who has had skin cancer removed knows, it can leave one heck of a scar. I'm Lisa Dwyer.
1: Federal regulators clearing the way for robo-taxis without steering wheels and eventually, perhaps, without brake pedals. The feds proposing a rule allowing robo-taxis to operate without brake pedals, but that proposal is still pending. More on these stories, townhall.com.
2: Friday edition, Clay and Buck will break down the absolute latest ongoing Fauci fallout. Also, big race coming up in November in California. Can Steve Hilton...
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14: At a time when the world just seems like it's not making any sense, it's upside down, even here in America, you're seeing things on television or your social media or even in your own family that just freak you out and make you feel a little unmoored to reality. It's good to always refocus and reclaim the fundamental principles of, yes, our American Republic, but also, frankly, Western civilization, lessons that we've learned over millennia about how a proper society is supposed to run. You need that guiding light. You need to be moored to those principles, to our heritage, frankly. Good morning. It's Larry O'Connor here on O'Connor & Company on our flagship in D.C., WMAL. And when you hear about moored to principles and values and Western civilization and our heritage, you, of course, immediately think of the Heritage Foundation. President of that august institution is Dr. Kevin Robertson. He joins us now for another scintillating conversation. There you go. I set you up, Dr. Roberts. So make it all make sense. Thanks for joining us.
15: Oh, my gosh. What a task at the end of the week to make all of this make sense. What's going on in Morocco? What's going on here in the United States Senate with just this intransigence about an 85-15 issue, the Save America Act?
14: Yeah.
15: In Morocco, Larry, what's going on in Ceuta, which is an autonomous province of Spain, is entirely the doing of the prime minister of Spain, Pedro Sanchez. He is, as is evidence of his own intransigence toward President Trump and other NATO members during the Iran conflict, the worst leader in Europe. And that's saying something. I mean, for me to say that Pedro Sanchez is worse than, say, Ursula von der Leyen, the grand poobah of the European Union,
14: yeah,
15: is really something. But what Sanchez did several weeks ago, sort of thumbing his nose to Trump and the West, is to open up Spain's immigration policies. And so the rule is, the law is, as you have talked about, that if someone can get to Ceuta, this autonomous province, then they are essentially disallowed from being returned to Morocco or to wherever they're coming from.
14: Yeah.
15: And so 50,000 people in 24 hours have surged into this port, and it is a real problem for Sanchez, for the Spanish people. But the bottom line is that, and I do not mean this as hyperbole, Mr. O'Connor.
14: Yes.
15: This is a glimpse into the American future if the radical left comes back into power, especially given the success of the Trump administration in securing our southern.
14: Well, it's certainly not hyperbole, because it's kind of a glimpse into our very recent past. These images are not too different from what we saw at our southern border. I guess the only difference here is that the ethnicity of the vast majority of these people obviously are from northern Africa, and that they're flooding in. And Dr. Roberts, I keep hearing from analysts and from politicians,

0: that this is about starving children and starving women who are just looking for assistance and a better life in Europe. But when I look at the images, those I don't see a whole lot of women and children. I don't see any children. These are all men of a certain age who all seem pretty physically fit and ready to go.
1: Yeah, and it looks like it's really coordinated, right? And yeah. Some of them, we believe, have already been able to enter Spain. And so thank goodness for the good people, the locals of Ceuta, who are taking matters into their own hands, hopefully peacefully, and aiding law enforcement. Why did they have to do that? Because the prime minister of Spain had three times as many law enforcement protecting him on vacation. And look, I want him to be safe. Don't get me wrong. But yeah. The people of Spain were saying, I'm sorry, sir, you got 60 agents with you and we want you to be safe, but you've deployed only 20 to this nonsense. Now the Spanish army is being deployed. But this is at Heritage, Larry, what we are meaning when we talk about the failure of elites. This is the intentional failure of this particular elite, Pedro Sanchez, who is the darling of the European left in Brussels, saying that he's going to continue to allow mass migration in spite of the popular will against it. However, I will say there's a little bit of a silver lining here.
0: Oh, thank you.
1: The Spanish people are so fed up with this. I think that when Spain has its next national elections next year, that this is really going to put wind in the sails of Vox, a conservative party very much in the mold of the MAGA movement led by my friend Santiago Abascal. I hate that this is going on right now for the people of Spain, but ultimately I think it's going to be a political win because Mr. Abascal has been just completely articulate about why this is going on in 2026.
0: President Trump was just recently in Europe and Turkey, but I guess there's a little bit of Istanbul that's Europe, for that summit. And he did warn the European Union about just this occurrence and that they were on the brink of it. And let's not forget, Vice President Vance, at the very beginning of this term last year, gave one of the most important seminal speeches I've ever heard a vice president deliver on foreign soil in Munich at their security conference. And he was widely criticized, of course, by the European elites for this speech. But he was telling these very truths as well. Will this make an impact? Will these images make an impact on some of these countries to realize, oh, God, we've got a serious problem here. Europe will not be Europe anymore.
1: Completely. And the reason that the vice president's speech in Munich, which I think is one of the most important in modern American history by any American official in Europe, was so criticized is because it was over the mark. And I mean, like 100% accurate. And so, you know, the real thrust of what he was saying, which leads me to the second part of your question, wasn't to just go criticize the Europeans for the sake of scoring political points, but it's the kind of criticism that you mentioned to family members. If you think about the historical and social connections, to say the least, between Europe and the United States, there's a real affection there over centuries toward all of Europe. But it's like being in a family and you're seeing your sibling or one of your children misbehave and actually almost sort of do self-harm. That's what the yeah. vice president's saying. These images, to the second part of your question, Larry, are even more powerful in this era of social media because people who weren't paying attention, or maybe people in Europe who have virtually no access to real news because it's completely controlled by the European monopolies, see these images and they speak for themselves. You don't even have to have words to be able to describe this. As I look at these videos, you're just a regular everyday European, pick your country, you're looking at these images and you know exactly what is going on.
0: Yeah.
1: I hate that this is going on, but it's really good for actually reforming Europe, maybe just in time before it becomes a majority Islamist continent.
0: Well, and that's the crux of this, because we are talking about conflicting cultures here, and we can go back to the Ottoman Empire, we can go back to the Moors, this is centuries old, these concerns that Europeans have had, and at any given time, I mean, we're seeing comedian John Cleese of Monty Python standing up and saying, wait a second, there are differences in cultures, and there's nothing wrong with me as a Brit saying that I believe our culture and what we value is superior to this culture that is now getting such influence in England and in the rest of Europe. Are we at a point where we can have that conversation frankly without, you know, being scorned and canceled and told that we're in some way raising race, which we aren't? I don't care about the color of anyone's skin. It has to do with the culture they embrace and the values they're trying to inflict on my family.
1: Well, by God, if Heritage and I have anything to do with it, we are. We're trying to help create the permission space, if you will, to have that conversation. I think Mr. Cleese was really articulate earlier in the week when he said that.
0: Yeah.
1: And the reason that at Heritage we believe we can have the conversation is because of the tremendous, heroic, noble progress that the West has made against the scourge of racism, right? So we ought to be able to now have really candid and charitable conversations about the differences of cultures. And then the other thing that I would mention, and hopefully non-Catholics would appreciate this as much as you and I do, Pope Leo XIV, who is someone who's certainly very charitable toward migrants, said something really insightful about 4 or 5 weeks ago. And he said, we have to remember when it comes to immigration that people have a right to remain in their home countries. What's underlying, what's sort of the foundational part of that comment? It's that the West has failed by having these open immigration policies, causing people to uproot their lives and come to Western nations. And that process dramatically harms home countries economically, socially, culturally. Yeah. And then when you add to that this thread that you've introduced about the differences in cultures, I think we really need to be focused on keeping people in their home countries and sort of reestablishing some stability in those places. That will benefit them, and it will benefit Europe in particular.
0: Yeah, and thanks for raising our Catholic faith, because I'll said it before many times, some of my very favorite cardinals on the planet right now happen to be African cardinals who are holding to those same values and those areas. So obviously it's values and culture that bind us across international lines, not those other issues that people want to always raise to silence the conversation. Real fast, only got a minute left, but we're going to keep you on for some more topics. You say that this could very well happen here. When you hear Democrats running for office right now, especially those that are aligned with the DSA, they're saying abolish ICE. When they say abolish ICE, this is what they're aiming for, right?
1: Well, it is. And I know I need to be concise here, that when they say they're going to abolish ICE, what it means is that you're going to see images like what we're seeing from Ceuta right now. So that would be our southern border. But you're also going to see problems in our cities and our counties in the interior of the country. Everyone will be affected by the abolishing of ICE.
0: Yep. And by the way, because of the last administration basically giving us a preview of this and allowing these kind of images for 4 years with millions of illegal immigrants, people from other countries coming in here, they now have found their way to the voter rolls. We know it. We just talked about it in New Jersey. 6,000 registered to vote, non-citizens at least. Tom Fitton was on earlier in the show to tell us about 6,000 in Virginia. And yet, Republicans, for some reason, don't want to pass a very simple measure that would ensure that one has to prove they're a citizen to register to vote. We will take up that issue, the SAVE Act, and some Republicans who just don't get it. Kevin Roberts will call them out next.
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1: 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He's Kevin Roberts. And during one of our recent episodes, I had revealed to you, Kevin, that I've become a pipe smoker, right? Remember our conversation about our wicked tobacco habits?
2: How's that going?
1: Well, funny you should ask. Here, take a look. For those of you who are watching the video stream, we're going to play a quick clip. It's somewhat self-explanatory. Last night's Comedy Central, this is me. I do the morning meeting with Mark Halperin and Kevin Walling every day at 9 a.m. streaming show, political analysis show. Here, take a listen and look at this.
3: Didn't matter, and millions died, but it was fine, and God, my head... it hurts, okay? My ears are bleeding, and are those symptoms of the deadly virus? That doesn't matter, I just don't understand. Can someone try again to tell us what was in these diary entries?
4: If you read the stories in the so-called mainstream press about the Fauci diaries, you will see an exact parallel to the Biden...
3: I'm sorry, I can't hear you over the pipe. What's going on here? Are you guys trying to solve COVID or a murder on the Orient Express? But enough about Dr. Fauci. Shall we retire to the hot tub, my dear boy? Chop chop!
1: So, Dr. Roberts, maybe it's me, but I think they're making fun of me for smoking the pipe on camera. But it makes me want to double down.
2: I think you should. There might be a tinge of making fun of you just for the sake of a good comedy, but you know that it's really respect. Respect. That's awesome. Yeah, so that's probably the best trolling I've seen on a massive scale in a long time, O'Connor.
1: The pipe game is dry. I was told once by Andrew Breitbart, if you're doing a lot of television appearances, you gotta be memorable. You gotta be distinctive. So I guess inadvertently.
2: Well, I think you succeeded.
1: Let's get to the Sabek. So Speaker Johnson, heroically, once again, defied the odds. He got a third reconciliation package to the Senate. And embedded in that reconciliation, which is, by the way, full of a lot of spending that we really need for our military. I wish there were more cuts, obviously. But he's got the provision where you have to prove you're a citizen when you register, and you got to show a photo ID when you vote. And last I checked, Senator Lee has 49 co-sponsors. So what is the problem over in the Senate? And I want you to name names, Kevin Roberts.
2: Yeah, I'm so done with the nonsense in the Senate. And, at Heritage, we try to keep things focused on policy. And so this harsh criticism is going to be based on that. John Thune's failing. I mean, he's just totally failing. He's got an opportunity still not to fail, to have a legacy in which he's able to match this heroic effort by Speaker Johnson to get Save America Act passed, supported by 85% of the American people. This isn't just a Republican bill. But the reason he isn't doing it, frankly, is because of political cowardice. And there's this passive aggressiveness from John Cornyn. There's this absolute intransigence by Tom Tillis, who's never been a good member of the Senate. And what they're doing is they're preventing the increasingly conservative Republican conference in the Senate from getting the work of the people done. In essence, Larry, what they're doing is putting the quote unquote institutional interests of the Senate ahead of the will of the American people. And look, if the will of the American people was to do something really absurd, then that's fine. That's fair. Conservatives would accept that. But the reality is, this is the most common sense election integrity reform that anyone could come up with. And so John Thune still has an opportunity to rise to the occasion. It's probably a matter of days rather than a couple of months. This is something that should have been passed in the spring. We're hopeful. We're prayerful. We're still working like hell at Heritage to get it across the finish line. These guys simply are not permanently going to stand in the way of the will of the American people. I just think about Thune and Tillis and Cornyn and a couple of others, McConnell, to be sure. Their legacy is just trash if they don't get this done. The American people are fed up with them.
1: Yeah, and final minute, but this is going to have an impact on the elections, not just non-citizens voting, but Republicans need to go back to their states if they want to win in the Senate and say they did something. That would be nice, I think, to be able to actually celebrate a victory. Your adopted state of Texas there, I know you went to school there, spent a lot of time in your profession. Are they going to vote for Tallarico? I'm seeing the polls. It looks close.
2: Some will vote for Tallarico, but Ken Paxton will pull out that race. In fact, I think it'll probably win by 4, 5, 6 points. And I think in part because Governor Abbott continues to be very popular and will be a, you know, real boon for the entire ticket. But the key thing is that Tallarico is a radical leftist. I know that guy from my time working at the Texas Public Policy Foundation. He was new in the legislature. He really is awful. The things that you see about him online are not memes. These are things he says.
1: It's real
2: people
1: stuff.
2: Of Texas aren't going to vote for.
1: It's not AI. I would say hook 'em horns for you, but I married an Oklahoma Sooner, so that would be a problem. But Kevin Roberts.
2: Well, Meredith is wonderful, so I won't say anything bad. That's okay.
1: Thanks for joining us. 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
7: SRN News, I'm Rich Thomason in Washington. President Trump has announced an agreement that would see Hamas lay down its arms in Gaza while Israel would pull back its troops. So far, there's been no comment on that proposal from Israel. No reports of any problems with water quality among customers of more than 30 Minnesota water utilities hit by cyber attacks earlier in the week. The culprit or culprits remains unknown. President Trump says time to get non-English-speaking illegal alien truckers off of America's highways. He says they're to blame for numerous deaths and injuries on the roads. The president announcing the Freedom Haulers Initiative. The aim is to encourage veterans with experience driving big military vehicles to consider trucking as a career. And the president may withdraw the attorney general nomination of Todd Blanche until after the midterm elections. The Dow futures up 241 points. This is SRN News.
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1: Speaking of senators standing in the way of progress, honestly, with friends like this, who needs enemies? Larry O'Connor here, Relief Factor Studios on O'Connor and Company. It is 33 minutes after the hour of 8 here on the East Coast. Let me just get this straight. Republicans have the majority in the House. Republicans have the majority in the Senate, and I know both of them have very slim majorities, but, you know, there's certain things that you expect your majority party to be able to accomplish. And Republicans won the White House, again, against all odds, against everything they threw at Donald Trump. He came through, won every swing state. He had coattails. It was everything you would want. And here we are still in the first 2 years of his term. And, oh, by the way, you've got a midterm election coming up in 97 days. And all of these Republicans, I think, would want to go to voters and say, look what we're doing. We have the majority and we're getting stuff done. And so the Republicans are looking at one specific challenge ahead of them that they seem to be incapable of doing. And I'm not even talking about the Save America Act, which is also a no-brainer. No, this is the confirmation process of the president's choice for attorney general, Todd Blanche, who by every measure seems to be a great acting attorney general. He was great as a deputy attorney general. Nobody can point to anything that he has done that is in any way disqualifying to be the attorney general of the United States. In fact, those who are currently blocking his confirmation, Republicans, Tom Tillis and John Cornyn, they are not saying anything about the nominee and about the acting attorney general and whether he is capable of being attorney general. No, they are standing in the way. The Republican senators, Tillis and Cornyn, are standing in the way of the Republican president's choice for attorney general because they are angry at Donald Trump. You see, you know that Donald Trump, in the last minute, gave his endorsement to Ken Paxton in the runoff in Texas. And so John Cornyn is now a soon-to-be former senator. But John Cornyn is fooling himself if he thinks that the president's final week endorsement of Ken Paxton had anything to do with him losing. He was going to lose that race. And he's deluded if he thinks otherwise. Now, of course, John Cornyn is not standing up there saying that it was the president's endorsement of his opponent that is making him butthurt and keeping him in the way of progress in the Senate and getting an attorney general. No, no, he's claiming it has to do with what they're calling a slush fund. This is this pool of money that the president has won through a settlement with the IRS because the IRS violated the president's rights. And he wants to set up a settlement fund, not for himself, but for other Americans whose rights have been violated by lawfare, by the deep state, by the government inflicting pain upon their lives. And there are a lot of them who qualify for this. Now, here is John Carter. And what they want a written document from Todd Blanche, the nominee for attorney general, guaranteeing that this thing is dead and that it won't go forward. Now, I have some thoughts about that document and what it needs to say and whether Mr. Blanche should supply it or not. Because Todd Blanche has said, listen, the story, this isn't going anywhere. I'm not going to be doing anything about it. Let's move on. But no. They don't trust him. They want it in writing. Okay. So here's clip four. This is John Cornyn talking about this very issue here. Take a listen.
15: Just in terms of the president's post earlier today, I mean, do you think this is personal?
16: Oh, yeah. I mean, the president was treated badly when a IRS contractor released his personal tax returns. I mean, and the contractor's now in prison. So there was definitely a basis for the original lawsuit. But the problem is this settlement goes far beyond that and purports to provide future immunity from tax audits for all of the affiliated organizations for the president and his family, which I understand could go and range into the hundreds. And they weren't parties to the lawsuit, so they shouldn't be parties to the deal. And then the only other thing that we asked for is confirmation of what Blanche said to us, that the weaponization fund is dead. And so the fact that they're balking at putting that in writing tells me that they were hoping to get by with this settlement agreement and his testimony and then revitalize those provisions.
1: Sure. Okay, yeah, revitalize those provisions once that guy is no longer in the Senate, which the days are clicking away. He will be gone as of the end of this year. Understand what you just heard. John Cornyn, senator from Texas, who is currently blocking this confirmation of Todd Blanche going through, acknowledging openly that the president's rights were violated, that the federal government weaponized the IRS against the president, exposed his private tax returns for political purposes, and he had every right to sue the federal government over it, and he eventually reached a settlement with them. He's acknowledging all of that. What he's upset about is that part of the settlement is that the president and his companies are now going to be immune from further weaponization. Understand something. As far as I know, and I could be wrong, fact check me, but as far as I know, the president's companies, he was a businessman, he was a television producer, he was a television star. The president's companies over the course of the last several decades of his adult life in the business world have been audited various times by the IRS. And as far as I know, there has never been any violation to speak of, anything significant, that the president has ever been engaged in at all. And what the president is saying is, all right, you guys have already admitted that you weaponized the IRS against me, that you violated my rights. You used the IRS and you used the federal government and federal law as a weapon against me to harm me personally and politically. If we're going to have a settlement going forward, how about this? How about we now take that weapon away from you so that in the future, when I'm a former president, I don't have to spend the rest of my life and the rest of my money, and for that matter, the people who work for me, by fending off frivolous audits, because you've already admitted you use the IRS and audits and various aspects of the law as a weapon against me. So because you've admitted it, how about you promise not to do it again? And the only way to ensure that is to give me some immunity from these audits. Now, a conspiracy theorist would look at that and say, you see, it's just president. The president is corrupt and he's trying to get away with some sort of tax fraud. You know what? Maybe. But guess what? You just violated the law by weaponizing the IRS, inflicting pain upon him, violating his rights. He could have sued you for, you know, $50 billion and used that to fend off any audit. Instead, he said, you know what, let's just call it square. Create this fund so that other American citizens, where the government has been weaponized against them, have some relief, and promise not to use the IRS as a weapon against me again. That's all it takes. Now, John Cornyn would say, well, they'll put that in the document and they'll swear to it. Okay, but what if they violate it? So instead, the language that the president requests is that, no, you're not going to audit us anymore. Not for a certain period of time, because you will do that. The second a Democrat gets in, or God forbid, John Cornyn gets into power again, they will absolutely try to inflict pain and make Donald Trump's life miserable for the rest of his life and anyone connected to him. It's obvious. So he wants Todd Blanche to put it in writing that the weaponization fund, that's the fund through this settlement where American citizens who have been harmed by the government weaponized against them can actually seek relief. He wants it in writing that that is null and void and it's dead on the water. And I suggest Todd Blanche put that in writing, because here's the thing. You know how people in this town say, I'm old enough to remember? Well, I am old enough to remember. I'm old enough to remember a former senator named Hillary Clinton, who was nominated to be Secretary of State. And Hillary Clinton and her husband, he's a former president, Bill Clinton, they had a thing called the Clinton Global Initiative. Remember that? Yeah, the Clinton Global Initiative raised money all around the world from Saudi oil sheiks and from uranium mines in Russia and on foreign interests all around the planet. You know, the money was flowing in fast, baby. And when the money keeps rolling in, you don't ask how. Think of all the people guaranteed a good time now. So the Clinton Global Initiative was sitting pretty with a whole lot of money in their bank accounts. And when Hillary Clinton was being confirmed as Secretary of State, one Republican senator on the Foreign Relations Committee spoke up. His name was Dick Lugar of Indiana. Remember? And Dick Lugar said, listen, Senator Clinton, I have great respect for you and your husband, and obviously you'll make a fine Secretary of State. But, you know, you've got this Clinton Global Initiative thing, and that doesn't look good. I mean, it's almost like your husband, through this money-making venture, can be running their own foreign policy engine that at times might not be in the best interest of the United States of America. And furthermore, as Secretary of State, you're going to have a whole lot of power and influence over the very countries and companies that would be funding that Clinton Global Initiative that enriches you and your husband and everyone in your family. So what are you going to do about it? You got to shut down this Clinton Global Initiative if you want to be Secretary of State. And do you know what Hillary Clinton did? Hillary Clinton said, I respect your concerns, and you're right, it is an appearance of conflict. So I'm gonna give you a letter. I'm gonna give you a letter, and I'm gonna sign that letter, and I'm gonna say, don't you worry. There's not gonna be any overlap between my work as Secretary of State and my husband's work on the Clinton Global Initiative. And that passed. Dick Lugar said, thank you for that letter. I'll take that letter. You now have my vote. I'll vote for you. And I don't know if you're a student of history or not, but that letter was not worth the paper it was written on. So I think that Todd Blanche should deliver that same letter. I think he should actually say in the letter, in the same way Hillary Clinton promised not to let the Clinton Global Initiative conflict with her work as Secretary of State, I also promise that the settlement funds will not be there for people who were weaponized by the government. I'd love to hear what John Cornyn has to say. I think he was Dick Lugar's good friend. Let's see what happens there. Go ahead, give him the piece of paper. Who cares? Sorry. It's Washington, D.C. That's how it works. They've taught us well. Oh, speaking of John Cornyn, last time I remember him speaking out about somebody who was nominated for attorney general, he was saying this. This is cut five, John Cornyn.
17: This morning I had a very good conversation with Judge Merrick Garland, who President Biden has nominated for attorney general. Judge Garland's extensive legal experience makes him well-suited to lead the Department of Justice, and I appreciated his commitment to keep politics out of the Justice Department.
1: There you go. 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
1: I recognize that the internet is a plague upon society, and ditto social media. But sometimes the internet and social media delivers a story that is impossible to resist and actually puts a smile on your face on this final Friday of July as we head into the weekend. We do have a story just like that that I want to share with you, and we will in just a moment. But also, this final Friday of July also marks the final day of our four-week campaign to raise money for poor children living in this hemisphere. We've done it with our partners, the incredible Christian charity Food for the Poor. If you can go to LarryOShow.com and click on that banner one last time and give a generous gift in any amount, your gift will make it possible to provide breakfast for hungry children in 17 Caribbean and Latin American countries. This is places where food itself is scarce, and most children have never even heard of the word breakfast. We got some feedback from some of the kids you've been able to help. Here's a 10-year-old who said, "Before, I was often hungry in class, struggled to keep up, and now I can listen better and answer questions more easily." Another third-grade student said, "Since I started eating every morning, I have more strength and no longer fall asleep in class. My teacher even praised my progress." See, that's the power of a daily meal, especially breakfast. So on this final day of this campaign, would you please make breakfast possible for even more malnourished kids? All you have to do is go to LarryOShow.com. Click on that Give Food banner. 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If you'd rather text, you can do that too. Text my name, Larry, to 51555. 51555. Again, today's the last day. 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And God bless you. Thank you for raising so much money during this entire campaign across the whole network. It's meant a lot to us. And I promise I'm not going to mention Food for the Poor for about a year. During this entire campaign across the whole network, it's meant a lot to us. And I promise I'm not going to mention Food for the Poor for about a year. So thanks for that. One last donation. We appreciate it. So this story sort of blew up on social media over the last 12 hours. And I want to share it with you because, I mean, I have so many questions. Let's focus on the city of Nunn, Colorado. Now, Nunn, Colorado is a rural region just about 25 miles northeast of Fort Collins. It's in the rural plains of Weld County. Its elevation is about 5,200 feet. Nunn, Colorado was first on the map because in the late 1800s, the Denver Pacific Railroad, the Union Pacific, built a line right through the area. And you know how it was back in the Old West. Suddenly a town pops up. It's Nunn, Colorado. So why do we care about Nunn, Colorado today? Well, if you'd like to live in a sort of rustic, rural, sort of quiet community, you might be looking at real estate listings in a place like Nunn, Colorado, and you'd come across this home. Now, this is a three-bedroom, two-bath, 2,000-square-foot, normal-looking suburban ranch-style home, and it's listed for $215,000. You know, by certain measures, that's a pretty affordable home, actually, for 2,000 square feet. Modest lot, just about a half an acre, all seems pretty normal. But then you read the description. It says that on Zillow, by the way, where the listing is, they always have the description. It says, "What's special?" Well, here's what's special about this home. The property is being sold occupied, sight unseen, no access, do not disturb the occupants, no showings, no property access for inspections or otherwise, no trespassing. The listing agent does not have access to the property, has never been inside the property, and cannot speak to the condition of the property, mechanicals, appliances, or any other contents. The occupants do not pay rent. This is not an income property for sale. Buyer assumes the property in its current unknown as-is condition with the occupants in place. Buyer will be responsible for obtaining possession of the property upon closing. All other information in this listing is based on public records and a previous expired MLS listing. The information has not been verified and may not be accurate. All offers must be submitted by the buyer's agent using the online offer management system. I think I've cracked the code. I think this house is owned by Nancy Pelosi. You got to buy the house to find out what's in the house. This is terrifying. Who would do this? Who's paying $215,000 to get a house that's already occupied where the people don't pay rent and you don't know what the heck? And then what do? Do you just start to evict them? They got squatters' rights probably, right? This is insane. By the way, there's a follow-up post on Facebook. It says this is a crazy story, actually. The guy that bought the house in 2006 got in a fatal car accident in 2010 after he threatened members of the town board with a knife. Allegedly, someone threatened his 16-year-old son, so he reacted by threatening them. There was some sort of longstanding dispute. He was wasted, took off from the home, and wrecked and died. His wife was formerly the town clerk and treasurer, and there was some friction with other board members. Someone apparently shot holes in their house. The husband ran some board member off the road. Real redneck ratchetry stuff. Hey, wait a minute. I have family in Oklahoma and in rural Michigan, and I take offense to that redneck characterization. The entire town board was recalled and replaced. Fast forward to 2026. The wife is still battling in courts to keep the house, which she alleges a clerical error on the deed and an alleged verbal agreement with Chase that she had for 20-plus years regarding the mortgage payment after her husband died. The alleged default began in 2010. It dragged out this long. There's a public court case about that, too. Boy, talk about buyer beware. I would steer clear. I don't want to give you any real estate or investment advice, but I don't know. I'm picking up a couple of red flags on this one. Have a great weekend, y'all. Talk to you Monday.
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6: Breaking news this hour from Town Hall. Amit Thomason. Socialist government policies and a Spanish Supreme Court ruling have thrown open the migration floodgates in Spain.
7: Spain has deployed the military to Ceuta after thousands of people breached the border with Morocco. At least 9 people have died. A member of Spain's Civil Guards officers says it's absolute chaos. Video footage shows crowds of people, mainly Moroccans, in the water, many with inflatables at a local beach, walking onto land. A human rights official says the Tarajal border was opened under unusual circumstances and people crossed. This man, Salad, crossed the border.
8: We don't have a good life in Morocco. We don't have a good medicine.
7: To reach Ceuta, located on the northern African coast, many migrants often swim from Morocco.
6: Correspondent Ed Donahue says that the migrant death toll is now up to 34. President Trump once again urging Europe to reverse course or risk its own demise. No comment yet from Israel on a proposal aimed at bringing peace to Gaza. The president's International Board of Peace unveiling a plan for Hamas to lay down its arms and Israel to pull back its troops. President Trump focusing on highway safety following a rash of deadly or serious injury accidents.
9: President Trump announced the Freedom Haulers Initiative, focused on commercial driver's license and highway safety.
10: We've already removed more than 24,000 non-English speakers from behind the wheel. We've also forced states to cancel more than 28,000 commercial driver's licenses. Today, we're also taking action to replace these unqualified migrant truck drivers with American veterans.
9: Officials say the goal is to raise safety standards on American highways and prioritize qualified drivers. Willie Nelson, Los Angeles.
6: Head of this morning's opening bell on Wall Street. Stock futures higher. The Dow futures are up 160 points. NASDAQ futures ahead 221 points. More on these stories at townhall.com.
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14: 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Dinesh D'Souza examines intelligence, law enforcement, and the warning signs of government power turned inward. 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
15: 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The heat, it's definitely on. Southern Nevada under another extreme heat warning now through at least Sunday. Forecasters saying dangerously hot conditions call for temperatures between 110 to 120 degrees during the day, with little relief overnight, as the overnight lows will be only in the 90s, with the average daytime high for late July at 105 degrees. The forecast high for tomorrow and Sunday is 114, which was hit last Friday over at Harry Reid International Airport, Southern Nevada's official weather station, making it the hottest day of 2026 so far. Now, to help beat the heat, Clark County activating cooling stations at community centers, libraries, and other buildings through Wednesday. Those locations and hours of operation can be found online at helphopehome.org. Back in March, Southern Nevada experienced 8 straight days of record-breaking temperatures, with highs in the 90s, making it the hottest March in Southern Nevada history. The extreme heat, it could impact air travel at Reid International Airport, with flight delays and cancellations a possibility this weekend. Last weekend, thousands had their flights delayed as the high temperatures affected aircraft performance, with airlines resorting to bumping passengers from some flights to reduce the weight. Report

0: Meineke, doing car care right.
1: Look at the freeways. First minor accident on the south end of the valley on 15 southbound at Silverado Ranch. That is off to the right shoulder. But the more serious wreck is farther south, Las Vegas Boulevard near the M Resort. The boulevard itself is closed both directions south of St. Rose Parkway. This is an early morning rollover accident. Again, that's Las Vegas Boulevard south of St. Rose. North Las Vegas accident being wrapped up at Craig and North 5th Street. We remain under an extreme heat warning through the end of the weekend. Today's highs expected to rise to 113 degrees with light breezes. And we could match the all-time record of 116 in August as we turn the calendar over tomorrow. It's 85 degrees right now. 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
6: Si, senor.
4: It is a dimly lit room deeper than the bowels of the Armstrong and Getty Communications compound. It's Friday, and today we're toiling under the title of the show.
6: A couple of choices. Number one, sex change cultists scream at actual girls at WNBA game, or Moroccan migrant mayhem.
4: Did they show
6: Hansen
4: those...
6: gets credit for that second one. Yeah.
4: Did they show those videos on the news last night? I don't think I saw them.
6: Special Report had them.
4: Well, mainstream news. I didn't see it on... I don't remember if I watched... I know I watched ABC. I think I watched CBS. I didn't see the videos in the tees. And, you know, the mainstream news, they love videos. I mean, if they got a video of a horse that broke into a restaurant or something, it will lead the newscast ahead of a development in a war.
6: Like for 3 days, yeah.
4: And if you've seen these videos, of which there were endless videos because people are standing there with their phones out, 60,000 migrants poured. They broke down a fence and poured across the border into a Spanish-owned part of Morocco or whatever it is.
6: That's a tiny little Spanish enclave in northern Africa.
4: But anyway, it's an invasion of 60,000 illegals all at once. I don't quite understand what's going on, but the videos were incredible. And how that wouldn't make the news, I don't know.
6: Yeah, I don't remember, honestly, whether the lamestream news I took in.
4: Wasn't
6: in
4: the lead.
6: If it's a story
4: teases.
6: I know everything I need to know about, I skip it. But yeah, okay.
4: Why would that not be a story? Because it involves illegal immigration, even if it's not the United States, so.
6: Yeah. Excuse me. Yeah, I guess so. Yeah, it's uncomfortable for them. They don't want to talk about that. It's inconvenient. It brings up bad feelings. Conflicted emotions.
4: I mean, that was the most interesting videos I saw all day yesterday.
6: Oh, yeah, I missed the horse in the restaurant. Or was that just an example?
4: That was just an example, although it probably
6: There's a
4: happened.
6: Horse in the hospital. Yes, yeah, and then day three, we've talked to a horse expert who
4: right.
6: so they has a the perspective on how the horse was feeling. Right, so they could show it again and again. I'm scrolling through the insufferable New York Times. Oh, that's right. Yeah, they have big-time coverage of it in the NYT. They got, like, live, constantly updated coverage of the story.
4: Seems like
6: so much for your MAGA narrative, sir.
4: Well, I was talking about broadcast news, but
6: just kidding.
4: Specifically on my mind, but just because of the whole video thing. Because, as we've mentioned many times, so many are video news, can't call it TV really, video news is so focused on the YouTube video of the day. The plane that lands on a car on the freeway or whatever the heck it is. All kinds of minor stories that have nothing to do with you. And I just thought, man, this is some of the best video I've seen in I don't know how long. All the different angles of these tens of thousands of people pouring into a country.
6: Evidently, you pronounce it Ceuta.
4: Go ahead.
6: So
4: is it mean anything for the world that happened? Speaking of, stories that mean anything?
6: Yes. Yeah, absolutely it does. Just to get this out of the way, some 60,000 people were estimated.

0: to have entered the territory in the last couple of days. The head guy there called the situation absolutely unsustainable because the territory has a population of only about 83,000 residents. So the population practically doubled. More than 25,000 of those who crossed have since left, the ministry said on Friday afternoon. But anyway, to your question, which I think is a good one, it is raising awareness one more time that, look, unfettered migration into any jurisdiction is unsustainable, chaotic, damaging, and the people there hate it. And people have tried to spin against that narrative. I mean, it's crazy. The whole a dude can become a woman if he says he's a woman is almost less loopy than the, oh, no, it's just fine if millions and millions of foreigners come across your border and take your government services. That's fine. I mean, it's just it's divorced from reality. So, yeah, I think it'll raise more and more awareness.
1: So another story we'll get into later, and we'll be doing headlines next segment. There's a lot of various interesting things going on. Well, including the major story of an announcement of some sort of deal between Hamas and Israel. Hamas will lay down their arms if Israel stops, pulls out of Gaza and leaves them alone. How would you verify a deal like that?
0: Speaking of news
1: coverage,
0: how about
1: you lay down your arms first?
0: That was the lead story in the Wall Street Journal. Went big, big, big on it.
1: Good.
0: And I'm scrolling through. Okay. The New York Times is covering it. Hamas demands end Israeli attacks before any disarmament. Yeah, Trump said they've agreed to disarm. And Hamas immediately, in the style of Trump broker deal, said, no, he didn't.
1: Oh, really?
0: And Israel said, we got nothing to say. And the international partners are like, it's a tough process and a long one. We'll see how it goes.
1: Because the president did put out one of his very long Truth Social posts yesterday evening about this, you know, peace in our time between Hamas and Israel and what a big deal it is and everything like that. I didn't realize that somebody representing Hamas, that's the problem we have with Iran, whoever you hear from making the deal or saying there is no deal, how much do they speak for the power center? Nobody knows, seems to know, certainly with Iran.
0: Yeah, and the other problem is, and this may shock you, Donald J. announced a sweeping, gigantic victory in deal when pretty much literally all of the parties in the deal said, whoa, we've just kind of agreed on how to take the first tiny step, and then we got to see how it goes. So, you know, old, grizzled, and bitter as I am not optimistic about this deal coming to fruition.
1: So here's my favorite story that we'll definitely go into later and maybe even talk to a guest about. So we were excited a couple of weeks ago, the story from OpenAI that their AI system had escaped the sandbox and gotten on the internet. Joe still hasn't had his question answered of how.
0: Everybody reports it and just says that. And I'm like, that's a computer sitting right there. Tell me how it, quote-unquote, got on the internet. Did it walk over with a LAN cable and plug it in? Did it call its buddy on its phone and say, dude, my internet's out. Can you help a brother out? What happened? Don't just say that.
1: Did it Bluetooth into somebody's iPhone? That seems like the most interesting part of the whole story to me, is how it got on the internet. And then it...
0: I wouldn't worry about it.
1: Because it had been given a task... It hacked into a company that could help solve the task, which
0: right,
1: is crazy.
0: Right.
1: But it's
0: like saying, you know, yeah, I got to go down to the police station. There's a big deal. My vacuum cleaner got to the grocery store and it assaulted a guy. No, you can't just say that. What the hell do you mean?
1: Well, anyway, it's happened again, but with a different company. Anthropic becomes the second major AI company to say its system hacked into other firms. Anthropic, which makes the Claude chatbot that I use practically every day, said yesterday that its AI systems it was testing hacked into three outside companies.
0: Made OpenAI look like chumps. They just hacked into one.
1: And we'll see if this version of the reporting includes the... Quick question. How did it escape and start hacking into the internet?
0: It's a computer, for God's sake.
1: Did it say to one of the scientists, hey, look over there, and then quick, you know, jab at Corden to something? Or?
0: You know, I'm sure the answer, if it were dumbed down enough, would be very interesting. I have a feeling it, some, although if it's in a quote-unquote sandbox with quote-unquote no access to the internet, yeah. How does it then have access to the internet? Does anybody know? Can anybody knowledgeable? There are a number of you who write in regularly with terrific commentary on this sort of thing. Now is your time. Mailbag@armstrongandgetty.com.
1: Well, and what does it sound like, though? What does it remind you of that was in the news this week? It leaked out of its laboratory setting and infected other things.
0: Oh.
1: Whether it's viruses, actual, like, organic viruses or whatever you call an AI system, they escape, apparently.
0: Right, right.
1: That's quite a story.
0: It rewrote the software so that it... But, I mean, just put it, like, in the middle of the room, not connected to the internet.
1: But I know, like, that's the way I look at it, too.
0: With a Wi-Fi antenna.
1: It seems like it would be effortless to keep it off the internet.
0: Right.
1: You got it running inside a computer system that has no access to the internet.
0: Got no Bluetooth.
1: Got no cord.
0: Got no Wi-Fi. Got no cord.
1: So by definition, it can't get on the internet. I think.
0: This is for longtime listeners of the Armstrong and Getty Show. Somehow it got on the internet.
1: Let's start the show officially.
2: What the type of AI shit it is?
0: I know, sweetheart. There. That's what we're all asking.
1: One of the leading researchers for Anthropic.
0: Right. Right.
1: I'm Jack Armstrong. He's Joe Getty on this. It is Friday, July 31st. We're done with July. The year 2026, we're Armstrong and Getty, and we approve of this program.
0: What the F is any idea? Let's begin officially now, according to FCC rules and regulations. Here we go at Mark.
3: The CEO of Taco Bell's parent company, Yum Brands, said today that the ongoing cyclospora outbreak has hurt the fast food chain sales. Meanwhile, the CEO of Charmin is rolling in it.
0: Wow, that's a toilet paper joke, if you needed one.
1: That's because of the nationwide explosive diarrhea that we have been covering several weeks.
0: Yeah, it was.
1: It's now officially the biggest outbreak in U.S. history, for some reason.
0: Okay.
1: And,
0: record.
1: Woo.
0: Woo-hoo. Way to go, America.
4: We're better than previous generations that couldn't get explosive diarrhea going. You call that explosive diarrhea? Boomer. Okay, boomer.
1: Oh, my God. Oh, another story I love. I think, where did I come across this? Wall Street Journal, I think. Because young people aren't drinking anymore, bars are targeting Gen Z. All kinds of nostalgia, music, trivia games. Any reason to appeal to Gen Z nostalgia, because Gen Z still drinks and young people don't. I love
0: nostalgia for like 6.5 years ago.
1: Or going back,
0: Gen Z. You always got to remind
1: me. No, sorry. Yeah, I threw off the story by giving you the wrong generation, Gen X. They're targeting Gen X at bars because the young people don't drink, so they decided we need to have music and games and decor and everything that appeals to Gen X people.
0: Wow. Fantastic.
1: Which is an interesting idea if the young crowd doesn't want to drink.
0: Wake me up before you go-go.
1: Exactly.
0: Let's do this.
1: Yes. Yes. You walk into a bar and you hear the Cars jamming or Journey or whatever. It's because they're trying to get you to come in and drink.
0: Seems like a great idea. Now, you know me. I drink the normal way, at home, alone, muttering angrily in the dark. But y'all do, you know, whatever.
1: We got headlines coming up in a little bit, clips of the week today, lots of news stories to get into, as you just heard, and a lot of them are really, really interesting, so I hope you can stick around.
5: Armstrong and Getty.
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1: Heard the OpenAI story from 2 weeks ago? They said, oh, crap, that's scary. Have we ever done that? And they started looking into it, and their AI had done that. They didn't know it. So they... It's not like they even discovered it unprompted.
0: Wow, we ought to check ours, don't you think, Hal?
1: Holy crap, wow. It has. And then once again to your question of how did it get on the internet? Quit leaving that and part of the story out. The first sentence in the BBC story is the AI models found a weakness in what was supposed to be an isolated test environment and connected to the internet. And then it just moves on.
0: Yes.
1: How did it connect to the internet?
0: Like you said, they said, look over there. And the weakness was the scientist looked over there. Now, we got this actually from alert listener. I'm not sure how to pronounce your name, sir. And I apologize. We'll first initial B. In a sandbox, the sandbox is usually connected to the internet, but a software firewall prevents the sandbox from accessing the internet. So this software firewall can be hacked, allowing the sandbox to access the internet.
1: Excuse me,
0: because
1: can I raise
0: most stuff.
1: My hand? Dummy, yes. In the back row. Dummy in the back row who doesn't know what he's talking about. It would seem to me that by definition, in the last couple of weeks, with the two biggest AI companies in the world, both of them having this problem, that idea doesn't work. It's kind of like the whole testing, similar like what I said last segment. It's like the virus is escaping. The two biggest pandemics that have happened in the world in the last 25 years have both been creating bad viruses that escape from the lab. So, hey, dummy in the back row again. Clearly, the idea of doing this, while it might seem good in principle, doesn't work.
0: Now you're attacking science, and he represents science. So one more phrase or two from our learned correspondent. Because most software doesn't know it's in a sandbox, it's not a problem. But AI is smarter and knows it's being sandboxed, so... It thinks, all right, how do I defeat the sandbox?
1: So have we all come to the same conclusion then, have they? It doesn't work. You can't do it. So you can't be connected to the internet, have your sandbox, and expect the firewall to stop it. Stop. Put it in the middle of a room, like Joe said. Not connected to anything. No Wi-Fi. No Bluetooth. You got to.
0: Do you want an even more specific and interesting explanation from alert listener Mike? The escape mechanism, disabled safeguards. Researchers intentionally turned off the standard safety refusals and filters on the models to test their absolute ceiling on offensive hacking and exploitation benchmarks. That's what I figured. This may be too technical.
1: Well,
0: I think the first summary summed it up pretty well. It just found ways to get around, you know. But to your point, that's the bottom line.
1: But isn't this the whole story of the worry about AI?
0: Yeah.
1: You, as a human being, did your smartest best. You're the smartest in the world at doing this, and it got around you quite easily.
0: Right.
1: Isn't that the whole AI story that we've been debating now since AI came on the scene?
0: It reminds me painfully but incredibly well, accurately, of when my two Labrador retrievers, I couldn't keep them in the yard. I spent thousands of dollars. Electric wire, fencing, concrete, and they climbed a tree.
1: Financial incentives.
0: And finally, I had to decide I can't do this anymore with both of them. Anyway, more on that.
1: You offered them $100 if you stopped breaking out of the yard. They ignored you.
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25: 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Despite the win, they're still three games behind Minnesota for the WNBA's top record. 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The Las Vegas Aviators lost their second straight against the Comets in Oklahoma City on Thursday night, final score 9-2. They'll head back to Summerlin after this weekend to open a season-long 12-game homestand against the Tacoma Rainiers at Las Vegas Ballpark. For what it's worth, the Athletics are scrappy. It's not worth much here. They lost 3-4 to the Boston Red Sox this week, games they blew late leads in.
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31: A couple of problems on our Valley freeways right now. One at the in the northwest on I-11 southbound after Sky Canyon Park Drive. That's an accident taking up the right shoulder. South end of the Valley, 15 southbound, Silverado Ranch. That accident really and holding you up in the not a very heavily traveled area anyway. The worst of it's going to be found near the M Resort, where Las Vegas Boulevard is closed both directions, just south of St. Rose Parkway because of an early morning rollover accident. And that's Las Vegas Boulevard south of St. Rose that's shut down. Still under an extreme heat warning. That'll last through the end of the weekend. Could even be extended into early next week. Today's high is expected to go to 113 degrees with light breezes. Already 88. I'm Mark Thomas with your on-time traffic brought to you by Meineke Car Care Centers on AM 670 KMZQ.
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1: I need to talk at some point about my voracious appetite since I started on prednisone for something yesterday. Man, oh man, may increase appetite. I'm like a pregnant woman combined with a lion on the Serengeti.
0: Wow.
1: It's crazy.
0: Wow, interesting.
1: I put on clothes last night to get up and go to the convenience store to buy crap. It's out of control.
0: There he is. Keep your limbs close to you.
1: Oh, jeez.
0: All right, we need to hit our headlines, but first, let's take a fond look back at the week that was. It's Cow Clips of the Week.
7: It's Cow. Wop, wop, wop, wop, but they call it Cow. Wop, wop, Clips of the Week. It's Cow.
9: The Houthis opening up a new front in the conflict, targeting Saudi oil exports.
10: Iran is now protesting after Ukraine attacked an Iranian ship in the Caspian Sea.
11: It's our turn.
12: U.S. forces unleashed powerful strikes against the regime. We are going to beat the effing S out of them.
13: This all really could turn into a much broader world war.
14: President Trump's response that Russia is helping Iran
15: hasn't had much impact.
13: The president was chewing out his war planners with a string of expletives.
16: Do you feel like you're in deep shit?
17: Can you explain to the committee why you chose to fund this dangerous research in China?
32: Although it pains me to do so, I will invoke my right under the Fifth Amendment of the Constitution to refrain from answering your question.
33: Well, nothing says honesty like taking the fifth, huh, Doc?
17: And it is the refusal to admit error that destroys trust. That loss of trust may be your most damaging legacy.
34: Who the f*** do you think you were for doing that?
35: 1, 2, 3, 4, 5.
36: She put it under my left arm, and the bullet came out under my right arm, so it went straight through.
37: And the squirrel's free once again. Hemmed in? No, I won't be hemmed in. I have freedom on my mind.
0: Half our kids are communists, and people are fixated on a deformed raccoon. These are the final days, friends.
10: 38% of registered voters under 30 find socialism favorable.
38: Okay, replace the presidency and Supreme Court as we now know them.
39: Yep.
38: Abolish ICE.
39: Absolutely.
40: For many, that 30% discount is the difference between an evening spent around the dinner table with family or working another double shift to make ends meet.
41: Let me settle it. He's a straight-up communist.
42: Would you like your rapist to be out in the street?
43: Because I have been raped, and they are out in the street. And I'm not sure, like, them going to jail is a solution. Just, like, free yourself from the own prison in your heart.
1: I need two T-shirts. I need one that says, save yourself from your own prison in your heart. And a T-shirt that says "Save Jimothy."
0: Wow, wow! Here's your terrified of World War III headline of the day. I can't remember where I saw it. This is the essence of it: Russia hits Ukraine with North Korean missile.
1: Yeah.
0: Oh, so North Korea's in it now too, and Egypt, and you know, who else was one of the new entrants the other day? Saudi Arabia's been in it, but
1: well, Ukraine attacking a Russian or an Iranian ship obviously was a big moment toward combining the wars.
0: An Iranian ship that was heading toward Russia,
1: right?
0: Oh, and China sending the SAMs, the shoulder-mounted surface-to-air missiles, To Iran? Please. Hello.
1: And then this yesterday, which I haven't read the story. I just saw the headline when I got up today from the Financial Times. Donald Trump not sure he will let Ukraine build Patriot missiles. What's the turnaround on that? I'll have to dig into that story.
0: Oh, boy.
1: Well, it's Friday. We don't need to be the most unsettling show on earth.
0: There it is. Russia uses possible North Korean missile in Ukraine. Beautiful. Russian missile crashes near Polish village. Yes?
1: Just to give you the actual... that's an interesting one. I got a good tweet analysis of that. Russia probing NATO to see what the response will be. Because first it was a drone accidentally crossed into Poland or wherever it was. And, it was an accident. And nobody did anything. Now it's a missile goes into Poland. And no reaction other than harsh words.
0: Mm-hmm.
1: And then, what do you do next?
0: Yeah. Yeah.
1: Here's the headline.
0: You might say, well, if it was an accident, blah, blah, blah. But the history of this sort of thing is, it's like if your kids are roughhousing in the living room. Or maybe it's a couple of jackasses, fighting in a bar. It's not your problem until they, crash into you and spill your drink and knock you off your stool. Then you've got to say, all right, you got to rein it in, because that's no good. We're not having that. And that's when you slap them back, and that's the position NATO's in right now. You're getting a little sloppy with your fight, and it's starting to hit our territory. This ends now.
1: Or NATO goes to war with Russia?
0: Well, goes to war with. Perhaps a bit of kinetic action. Warning shots.
1: This is that headline, speaking of you're at a bar. This is that headline I mentioned from the Wall Street Journal. They're courting a reliable generation of alcohol consumers. Makes me swell with pride, really, being a Gen X.
0: If there's one thing we are, it's reliable.
1: Bars are giving up on young people and catering to Gen X instead with nostalgia-themed nights and events that end way before midnight. I love that part. Yeah, pretending trivia night ought to be at 10? Have it at 6 and have it end at 8 so we can all get home.
0: Right. I'm not going to tell you the name of my neighborhood, but well, let's say it's Smithville. We refer to 10 o'clock as Smithville midnight. Because, people look at their watch, they say, oh, my God, it's hey, I've had a lovely time. Thank you so much. And everybody goes home, and the streets are empty. 10 o'clock, Smithville midnight.
1: Hey, there's a couple of political stories we didn't mention. There was a new poll that came out from Emerson poll on that whole Michigan race with the Senate up there. And that communist dude, the avowed Muslim extremist.
0: Yes.
1: Abdul El Sayed, who they always say Dr. El Sayed, even though he's not really a doctor, he's leading in the poll by 15 points over the regular Democrat in this latest poll. Now, it's an outlier, but it could be the direction things are moving. So that's interesting. Mm. The Democrats, I think, in an attempt to deal with this situation, this was breaking news yesterday, and we didn't have it, the DNC Rules and Bylaws Committee selected South Carolina as the first in the state primary. So it's not Iowa. It's not New Hampshire. Not for the Democrats, anyway. Mm-hmm. It's South Carolina, where regular Democrats live, because they want to get ahead of this and have some regular Democrat, not Bernie, not a socialist, not a Muslim fascist, just some regular Democrat win and get ahead of steam before they start heading into the other primaries.
0: Which they famously did for 2024 to ensure Joe Biden would get in and not Bernie.
1: So they're doing, well, they had to come in late on that because he got crushed in Iowa, got crushed in New Hampshire, got crushed everywhere. It looked like it was over. Bernie was going to win it. South Carolina just came to the rescue. So this time they're doing South Carolina first, followed by Nevada. So that's quite the firewall, if you will, on trying to stop the crazy people from winning the nomination.
0: Yeah, to oversimplify it, they want black folks, then union folks to go.
1: There you go.
0: Before you get to overeducated, disappointed that they're not rich, white college kids.
1: Hate America, well, white college kids.
0: College grads,
1: That's a good
0: taught
1: one.
0: To hate America. Democrats are in serious trouble in a lot of different ways. And again, it has taken an epic effort on the part of Trump and the Republicans to screw up the chance to hold on to the House and Senate in spite of the president, you know, being seated. We all know the history of that. It's taken an epic effort to screw that up, but they've come through.
1: I consider it good news, though, that the, you know, the major party under assault by communists because they think they can take over is changing their primary system to make it harder for that to happen.
0: Right. So a quick break, then back to the headlines of the day. 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
0: 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So, other headlines that are not grim and terrifying. You got the whole wrestling match on the Hill over Todd Blanche. We haven't talked about that much, just your Beltway obsession. Here's your bottom line. It's an interesting situation with Trump primarying a couple of sitting Republicans who didn't think were MAGA enough, and now they've turned against him. You know, it's kind of fun soap opera-wise and politically, but here's your bottom line. If he pulls Blanche's nomination, Blanche can keep running the Justice Department as the acting attorney general.
1: Right, for the rest of the term. So
0: it'll be fine.
1: Doesn't mean a whole lot.
0: No.
1: That story, and what was the other one? Oh, the confirmation of somebody else. I don't know. Stories that just not my thing, that I'm not that interested in. For whatever
0: reason.
1: How about
0: the U.S. spy agencies suspect Iran launched cyber attack on Minnesota water facilities?
1: Yes, we should have gotten to that yesterday.
0: More than 30 different municipal water systems in the state.
1: Yeah, I had that story yesterday, and I didn't get around to it. So I don't know why they picked Minnesota, if they just were particularly weak in protecting their water systems, or they had to pick somewhere. But, yeah, multiple efforts by Iranian hackers. Now, were they tied into the bad guys we're fighting? Or I would assume so. And what was the
0: intelligence agencies have assessed it was Iran.
1: Yeah, it was Iran. I just don't know. Right. Were they at the direction of the IRGC, or are they just hackers that happen to live in a bad country? Or I don't know.
0: Oh, no, no. Gotta be.
1: But what was the ultimate goal? We know what China is probing for. Or were they working with China? That was one of my first thoughts. Is this part of the whole Russia, China, North Korea kind of working together on when the S really hits the fan and they need to... All of a sudden, all our water plants all across the country, or certainly a great percentage of them, they just turn off.
0: I think it may be as simple as Iran is in a contest with the U.S. Who can handle the pain longer? Who cries uncle and says, all right, let's cut a deal. It's more beneficial to you. Okay. And I think they're just trying to up the pain. I suspect very strongly we'll see several more of these in the next several days. I could be wrong, but wouldn't surprise me.
1: God, I listened to a very smart analyst about this whole thing on a podcast yesterday. Yeah, we'll have to talk about that later, about how this war has become a war of attrition. And I forget what the other term is, but it's that concept. It's the who can endure the pain the longest. And both sides think the other side is about to cave. And when you have both sides thinking the other side's about to cave, that they can handle the pain, it can go on for a very long time.
0: I have a pretty good report on the economic pain going on in Tehran now among normal people. Luckily, Minnesotans will be protected by their strong leadership. Governor Tim Walz has vowed to leap up from his desk and cry on the Iranians.
1: Regular guy, the old football coach.
0: Bitter. Oh, the old coach. He'll probably whoop them up one side and down the other. He's, you know, Jack, he is to me a modern symbol of American masculinity.
1: Hilarious. We've got mailbag on the way and a bunch of other stuff. Stay here.
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7: Bill O'Reilly here, and I'm warming up. 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On this Friday, I'm thinking about Iran. The mullahs in Tehran reportedly threatened physical violence against Melania and Barron Trump. No surprise. These are savages over there. But it should be a sobering moment for every American. The problem for President Trump is that the American people are not backing him the way they usually would. That's because of high prices for gasoline and food. Most folks know the administration's strike on Iran was the right thing to do. Cannot let a terrorist nation develop a nuclear weapon. So right now, it is impossible to ascertain the situation on the ground. How much damage is the USA doing to the Iranians? There's no accurate reporting. Information is scant. But there is a history component to all of this. In 1945, the high command in Germany and also in Japan refused to acknowledge the war was lost. They did not care how many of their own people died. Some leadership is just crazy, and the mullahs are in that category. The solution to Iran remains elusive. Back in a moment. Most people already know what medications they take. You don't need another waiting room. You just need an easier way to get them. So please check out All Family Pharmacy. 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That is the Morning O'Reilly Update. More analysis later on.
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9: Now that Anthropic has gotten out of its sandbox the same way that OpenAI did a couple of weeks ago, the more I read about it, the more interesting it is. We'll have to get into that a little bit later. Good God. So interesting. Oh, we are into a new world.
0: Here's your freedom-loving quote of the day, sent along by Eric, quoting the great P.J. O'Rourke. Eric says, I wish he was still around, a brilliant writer carrying the torch of Mencken. I would agree to a large extent. And here's the one he sent along. And he says, substitute Gen Z or progressives instead of the third world. Marxism has tremendous appeal in the third world for exactly the same reason as it had tremendous appeal to me in college. It gives you something to believe in when what surrounds you seems unbelievable. It gives you someone to blame besides yourself. It's theoretically tidy. And best of all, it's fully imaginary, so it can never be disproved.
9: Boy, that's pretty good.
0: Yeah. Yeah, it is completely imaginary. And imagine the dodge of, well, they didn't do it right, for every single mad scheme a human being could come up with.
9: It definitely falls under the category of too good to be true, but people often fall for too good to be true.
0: Right, right. It's like you propose to your spouse, we should breed lions, honey. And it goes terribly wrong. Two of your children are eaten. The lions escape. You are charged with felonies. And then you go to her when you finally get out of prison and say, we need to breed lions. And she says, well, that was a miserable failure. And you say, we just didn't do it right. Over and over again. That's communism. Mailbag. Drop us a note. Mailbag at armstrongandgetty.com. Just Steve writes, guys, after the story Wednesday about Trace Adkins being shot through both lungs and his heart, then Thursday's story about the hiker getting impaled by his walking stick, I look forward to Friday's horrible impalement story. The impalement story of the day. Start digging, guys. Let's find one. Let's see. Greg the Army Guy writes, I completely disagree with you that they should not have forced Mr. I Represent Science to repeat over and over and over and over ad nauseum the full Fifth Amendment phrase. He says, I watched the hearing knowing full well it'll be the closest thing to justice we'll ever see. Forcing the narcissistic megalomaniac that thinks he can manipulate every situation, every narrative, every outcome to his gain because he knows best for what is best for the world, that's a long sentence, forcing him to ring the shame bell as he walks through the streets of Rome is important. It's important for the plebs to hear him ring that bell. That's a great metaphor.
9: I hope he felt a little uncomfortable.
0: Shame.
9: Every single time he said it, but I think he is convinced, just like Joe Scarborough and the New York Times are convinced, it's just a witch hunt from a megalomaniac, out of control, MAGA nut job group of people. It's not, there's nothing to see here. So maybe he was perfectly comfortable with that.
0: Yeah, I wonder. Paolo says, guys, I don't care if Fauci is convicted of crimes or goes to jail. What's important is that we know everything he knows about COVID and our response to it. Why not give him immunity for all crimes up to now, conditional on his testifying completely and truthfully? Sometimes that's what it takes to clear up a criminal prosecution. My only problem with that, Paolo, and I talked about that a little bit yesterday, is imagine the civil liability for funding research that escaped the lab and killed millions of people. It caused trillions of dollars of damage to the economy, unspeakable and unmeasurable emotional damage to children and adults alike. He's got the civil liability problem. Moving along, listener since day one, Connie, retired and loving it. She lives in scenic Rockland, California, usually where I raise my children. Says, I'm listening from Madrid this morning. I need to set this up. We were talking yesterday about a dude, an online provocateur influencer dude who videotapes people in public and comments on it or hassles them or whatever. And he discovered a couple making out in the park in New York on a park bench. Right. Happened to be a high-powered New York attorney and his much younger associate. Now they're in all sorts. He's in all sorts of trouble. He may lose out on millions of dollars worth of a new job offer, blah, blah, blah. And I said, grab the guy's phone and smash it. And run away. Anyway, Connie points out, you're in public, not in a vacuum. It's likely someone will make a video of you doing that, making poor choices. You'll end up on the news for committing a separate crime in addition to what you already did. Then there's probably somebody videoing that guy, videoing you, smashing the video of the guy who was videoing me making out with my girlfriend. Then I got to smash his phone. All right. I see your point, Connie. It's not a bad one.
9: There is an update on that story and a whole bunch of other stories. We brought you, I feel like, a lot of headlines, a quarter inch deep. Maybe we can go a little deeper on these over the next 3 hours of the show. If you miss anything, get the podcast for the deep dive. Armstrong and Getty On Demand. You should subscribe. Then you get all the segments.
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14: Breaking news this hour from Town Hall. I'm Rich Thomason. President Trump's International Board of Peace announcing a deal that would see Hamas disarm and Israel pull its troops back from Gaza.
15: The BBC has obtained the text of the four-page roadmap, which sets out a phased process linking Hamas's disarmament to a gradual Israeli military withdrawal and the deployment of a new Palestinian transitional authority backed by an international stabilization force, with neither Hamas nor Israel moving to the next phase until the other has fulfilled its commitments. Smaller groups in Gaza would disarm first before Hamas begins dismantling what they described as its state-like military infrastructure of tunnels, weapons depots, and production facilities. Israel has not yet commented.
14: The BBC's Shaima Halil. Investigation underway following this week's cyber attacks targeting more than 30 water utilities in Minnesota. Just last week, the FBI issued an advisory warning that Iranian hackers have been looking at water and wastewater systems. No reports of any negative impact on water quality in Minnesota. President Trump says this is a serious problem.
16: Last year alone, illegal aliens with commercial driver's licenses caused at least 30 deaths and many, many very seriously injured. As president, I made it our official policy to enforce English language requirements for truck drivers and support American truckers on American roadways.
14: Incentives are being offered to encourage American military veterans who drove large military vehicles to consider a career in trucking. A bus has plunged into a ravine near the Algerian capital, Algiers. At least 25 people were killed, 44 others injured. On Wall Street, the Dow is down about 9 points. On the NASDAQ, 68 points higher. The S&P is off a fraction. More on these stories, townhall.com.
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19: 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The heat, it's definitely on. Southern Nevada under another extreme heat warning now through at least Sunday. Forecasters saying dangerously hot conditions call for temperatures between 110 to 120 degrees during the day with little relief overnight, as the overnight lows will be only in the 90s, with the average daytime high for late July at 105 degrees. The forecast high for tomorrow and Sunday is 114, which was hit last Friday over at Harry Reid International Airport, Southern Nevada's official weather station, making it the hottest day of 2026 so far. Now, to help beat the heat, Clark County activating cooling stations at community centers, libraries, and other buildings through Wednesday. Those locations and hours of operation can be found online at helphopehome.org. Back in March, Southern Nevada experienced 8 straight days of record-breaking temperatures with highs in the 90s, making it the hottest March in Southern Nevada history. The extreme heat, it could impact air travel at Reed International Airport, with flight delays and cancellations a possibility this weekend. Last weekend, thousands had their flights delayed as the high temperatures affected aircraft performance, with airlines resorting to bumping passengers from some flights to reduce the weight, reportedly paying as much as $2,500 for some passengers to take a later flight. And a new study ranks the Silver State as one of the worst states to move to. The new Consumer Affairs ranking has Nevada as the sixth worst state to come to, based on affordability, public safety, economic strength, health care, as well as education. Nevada was 11th worst in a previous study. 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

0: rollover accident. Today's high is expected to go back to 113 degrees with light breezes. It's 88 right now. 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
6: So this came up as a topic in hour one. If you have you seen the videos of the dude making out with the chick on the park bench, and then somebody videoed them, and it became a thing, and now the guy
7: online
6: missed out on a
7: provocateur who does this sort of thing, and his act on the video was, hey, you guys are making out on this bench. There's kids around here, and I'll get a room or something. But you know, and I don't hate that point of view, but again, it's his act. That's what he does. He makes money on it. He's a big online presence.
6: I think that, well, we're going to talk about it later, so I won't get into it now. But, yeah, the guy, it's become quite a story. And then just a story around it of, do we get to walk around with our phones out and catch anything that we think is could embarrass someone and then post it?
7: Mm-hmm. Yeah.
6: Is that where we are now? The legal right. And then we're going to have some sort of letter of the law versus spirit of the law thing, I think.
7: Right. Yeah, I will withhold my comments if we're going to talk about that later. I've been thinking about this a great deal.
6: Oh, cool.
7: On a legal, moral, and practical, on all those planes.
6: So it happened again, this with what Elon calls the best AI company in the world, Anthropic, his competitor. He said, I hate to admit it, but they're just better than everybody else right now. Mm. Anthropic heard that story a couple weeks ago about Claude, or rather OpenAI ChatGPT, having their AI system break out of the sandbox and hack into a company. And Anthropic thought, Dario Modi thought, geez, that's scary. I wonder if we've done that. So they did a background check of 140,000 tests that they've run and found that at least a handful of times their AI had crept out of the sandbox on purpose, got onto the internet and hacked into a couple of companies, which they have now contacted and said, hey, this happened, but they wouldn't mention what companies they are. But it's happened multiple times. The AI models of Anthropic found a weakness in what was supposed to be an isolated test environment and connected to the internet. And then it announced, then it prompted Anthropic to look into it and wondered when they were doing it. Anthropic said in a statement that Claude, that's their family of AI models, had managed to get online even though it was supposed to be in an isolated test environment cut off from the internet.
7: Yeah. Software cut off, not one of our beloved listeners emailed us, and I think he used the term air break or airspace, physical space between the computer and the internet.
6: So the tests included exercise in which Claude was tasked with obtaining secret information hidden on another machine on the closed-off network. So they had multiple machines on the network, and Claude was supposed to see if it could hack into it to see if it had any vulnerability. It was then told to get the information by breaking into the machine and finding it, which is a common way that experts assess a model's hacking capabilities. To me, and this might be dumb guy analysis, but to me, this tracks so closely with the Dr. Fauci gain-of-function virus thing. I mean, it seems like it's the exact same thing. We're creating the strongest virus we can in a closed environment to see what it would do and how it could spread so that we'd be able to stop it in the future. Oh, it escaped!
7: Are you going to be like, you're going to be like crazy, crazy careful with this, right? Oh, yes. Yes, we will. It'll never get out on our watch, right? You know, I was going to say, and this is dumb guy analysis for sure, but I read this sentence in the journal from a cybersecurity pro. This guy says, the incident shows that the AI companies need to have stronger industry-wide standards for isolating their systems during cyber testing. And the first thing that leapt to my mind was not the Wuhan lab, but like –

0: King Kong or any sort of beast. Well, we thought the metal on the cage was strong enough, but the beast tore the bars apart and is now ravaging the neighborhood. Yeah, you do need stronger industry-wide standards because the thing keeps escaping. And on a very primal level, friends, does that not just scream, this is a beast that is very dangerous?
1: Right. That's what bothers me. I don't feel like they're, ooga, ooga, red alarm-ing it enough.
0: Right.
1: There's a reason for that.
0: I'm not trying to go full caveman here. I'm trying to make a point, and I'm doing a poor job of it. If the very best in the field, be they Anthony Fauci or these cyber guys, say, yes, we understand this beast. We can control it. We can contain it. And then they fail to, that tells you you're dealing with a beast that is very, very dangerous.
1: Right. The problem is, as this BBC report points out, I think these are definitely connected, is both Anthropic and OpenAI are about to launch their IPOs, and they're expected to be valued at about $1 trillion each, making them, like the third and fourth most valuable companies on planet Earth. What are you going to announce? Yeah, I guess we're not quite as good as we thought. Anyway, who wants to buy our IPO? I mean, what are you going to do?
0: Yeah, boy, I wish you hadn't brought that up, because we had to cancel the Armstrong and Getty IPO. We were valued at $175.
1: $175?
0: Yeah, and we just figured it wasn't worth the effort.
1: That's a $100 bill plus $75.
0: We're staying private.
1: So back to this article about it, and this is in quotes from Anthropic. A misconfiguration on the systems run by Anthropic and its testing partner left the models with live internet access.
0: Oh, it was just a misconfiguration. Okay, yeah.
1: We
0: misconfigured the bars on the cage holding King Kong.
1: We had the chains around its wrist and ankles, but we forgot to attach the chains to anything. It was a misconfiguration.
0: Exactly.
1: So he was able to rampage through New York and tear down the Empire State Building. It was a misconfiguration, you see. I mean, how can you be so blasé about that sort of thing? Well, because they got an IPO coming and all that, but I think the writing should be more like slap your forehead. Are you S-ing me? Are you kidding me? It left the models with live internet access. Then it's not much of a sandbox, is it?
0: Yeah. Yeah.
2: We're doomed.
1: So, yes, you're right, Michael. If it's already this, we are doomed, because it's only going to get multitudes better, like exponentially better, maybe by tomorrow. Treating it all as still part of the same exercise, Claude then connected to the internet and breached the systems of three real organizations rather than just test ones, Anthropic said. Anthropic said the earliest incidents date back to April and that it's approaching the fixes as if the responsibility were ours alone. I would hope.
0: AI is if King Kong were crossbred with Hannibal Lecter.
1: So here's some smarty pants from the University of Cambridge, because this is a BBC article who writes about computer stuff and tech stuff, and said the review showed that AI models are just doing what people told them to do. If you tell them to solve a problem, they will do whatever they've got to do to solve the problem. The moral of this story is not to fear robots that will take over, but the companies behind powerful AI agents who are making the decisions about what is safe for the rest of us. It also shows why independent testing and government oversight is crucial.
0: Yeah, well, okay, so that's from Europe, which has paralyzed itself with overregulation. And, okay, find me that bureaucrat who knows better than or more than Dario Amodi, and I will put him in charge today.
1: Right.
0: I'm telling you.
1: The problem is that AI agents can combine capabilities, obtain credentials, and system access to take actions autonomously while adapting scope and scale at machine speed. In other words, all of that in the blink of an eye. Wow.
0: What are the limits of its subterfuge? And at what point will it say, yeah, I know you told me to do this, I think I'm going to do that instead?
1: They mentioned the ChatGPT OpenAI that hacked into Hugging Face. This showed that an AI system can operate alone after human instruction, and but go rogue and escape its test limits. Well, that would be the whole guardrails. They gave it limits. They said, don't do this, but it just ignores those for some time, for some reason. Like, my son and I, on our walk last night, we're having a long discussion about all this sort of stuff, and he said, well, can we just tell the AI, because I was telling it how it's immoral. It doesn't know anything about morals or right or wrong, or it's not thinking big picture about love and all that is good. It's just it's given a task, and it solves it. And if you're standing in the way, it might kill you. Who knows? We don't know if that's what's coming. But could we give it, say, okay, here are the morals of mankind and program that into it. Here are the various laws in counties, states, countries around the world. You have to follow the laws.
2: Or they're will trying.
1: It just, but right, that's what it said in this statement, mm-hmm. that it had limits to what it was supposed to do, and it just went around them. It just ignored them.
0: Wow. I find this fascinating. And again, I know you, who are experts in this, probably find the discussion frustrating, as we are half-wits when it comes to this sort of thing. But in the most serious case of the Claude thing, it was trying to hack into a fictional company that just happened to share the same name as a real-world website. When Claude had a hard time breaking into its fake benchmarking company, it broke into a database belonging to the real-world company instead. Two other times, Claude had hacked into a real-world company and figured out, oh, this is a real-world company. This is supposed to be an exercise. I'll stop now. But the third time, it was like, nah, I'm not going to stop this time. And granted, I'm giving it human words and implying some sort of subtext, you know what I'm saying. But the fact that twice it said, oh, I'm not supposed to be doing this, and the third time it said, yeah, we're going to go ahead. I mean, oh, boy. Oh, boy.
1: At least two hacking incidents involved its platforms breaching the rules of what they were directed to do, as you just said. It told it what to do, gave it rules, and for whatever reason, at some point it ignored the rules. Isn't this a five-alarm fire sort of situation around AI, that guardrails just don't work?
0: It is, but who are the firefighters and what are they squirting out of their hose? And I'm not just trying to be funny. The question of who are the firefighters is what we've been discussing, re-regulation. And again, are we squirting like delay out of the hose or restraint? And then what about China? Which brings us to, we were chatting off the air about how to approach this stuff both today and in the future. And I said, we need a tech Tim Sandifer. The wonderful thing about Tim is that he can distill his incredible subtlety-filled extensive knowledge of various topics into ideas and words and sentences that most people can comprehend. He distills it brilliantly. He translates it to layman in a way that is very, very good. We need that for tech, because I was looking at some more coverage of this and related topics that had to do with whether the U.S. will be a protectionist AI economy, where we build up walls and we deny chips to China and we don't let them compete in the rest of it, or will we let their open source stuff in? Because so many companies are using Chinese manufactured open source stuff. And in the midst of the open source discussion, they also threw out the term open weight systems. I don't know the freaking difference between open source and open weight. I don't have any idea. So I think we need a, like I said, a tech Tim Sandifer. If you're out there, feel free to drop us a note via email, mailbag@armstrongandgetty.com.
1: Who are the firefighters and what are they squirting out of their hose?
0: That what the F type of AI S it is?
3: What the F type of AI shit it is?
0: That's what I'm asking.
1: There's one paragraph in this thing before we take a break that was about how it hacked into these computers and then these other systems and then denied that it had. It was like motivated to keep it secret for some reason.
0: No, it didn't. You're lying.
1: It was me. Okay.
0: I would have
4: weird.
0: About it.
4: And they're getting weird fast.
1: I would say, God dang it, Elon. We do need to check in with the Ward Iran at some point, not next, but at some point, and stick around.
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12: This bottle was set adrift August 20th, 1973, on 2nd Street Beach, Ocean City. The band of ruthless sponge fishermen are forcing me to dive for them in shark-infested waters. Lori Blair. This kid is pranking.
13: I was shocked. Obviously, 53 years have gone by. I had completely forgotten about the note. She had a great imagination, and she passed away in 2017. She had cancer. It was really nice for the note to come back into my life and have a great reminder of my sister.
14: What, was your sister eaten by sharks? I'm not sure I follow this story.
15: She was a prankster, had a sense of humor, and she set that bottle adrift. Okay. 53 years ago.
14: So, okay, so it was early 70s trolling.
15: It was like a prank call, except it was a message in a bottle. What did it say? I'm being forced to fish by lobster, brutal lobstermen in shark-infested waters or something?
14: And the way you're going to get help is a note in a bottle.
15: That is funny. You know what? I tell you what. That's so, it's so touching because not only was it a remembrance of her sister written in her own hand, but it was her sister's impish sense of humor and just what a emotionally evocative thing to find.
14: Pranking the world Magellan style.
15: Yeah. In a related story, weirdly enough, man returns his late grandfather's overdue library books 116 years after they were borrowed.
14: Wow, how much does he owe?
15: I say you jail him. The sins of the father, right? Right? Now that you ask, the two books, one by John Milton, the other by Shakespeare, featured a slip of paper which reads, "This book is lent for 1 week. Should it be required for a second week, application should be made to the caretaker. Fee 1 penny per week." Had Mr. Owen, Walter Griffith Owen, if he was still alive and the books checked out in 1910, he would be facing a fine of 6,032 pennies or the princely sum of about $30.
14: At least it was books you can be proud of and say, see the sort of stuff I was reading and not something just horribly embarrassing.
15: Some idiotic beach read. Yeah.
14: Yeah, it's something about the Kardashians or something.
15: Right. Right.
14: We had something good. Oh, the WNBA. Interesting news there. Wow.
11: Armstrong and Getty.
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25: The Las Vegas Aviators lost their second straight against the Comets in Oklahoma City on Thursday night. Final score 9-2. They'll head back to Summerlin after this weekend to open a season-long 12-game homestand against the Tacoma Rainiers at Las Vegas Ballpark. Well, for what it's worth, the Athletics are scrappy. It's not worth much here. They lost 3-4 to the Boston Red Sox this week, games they blew late leads in. The Las Vegas Aces finally got over on the New York Liberty. The two teams met for the third time this season, with the defending champions looking to beat them for the first time this year. Asia Wilson and Jackie Young combined for 60 points to lead the Aces past the Liberty 104-99 at Michelob Ultra Arena. Despite the win, they're still three games behind Minnesota for the WNBA's top record. The next five games will be on the road, beginning in Chicago tomorrow morning at 10.
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6: Struggles continue on the Beltway in Henderson. We've got a pair of accidents now being reported in the same general area. 215 eastbound before Stephanie. That left lane is blocked. Three or four cars involved there. 215 eastbound before Stephanie. A second one is being reported now on 215 eastbound at Gibson. On the surface streets in the northeast, injury accident involving a big rig at Lamb and Lone Mountain. Southbound Lamb is closed at Lone Mountain, so you have some lanes blocked there. Steer clear of Lone Mountain and Lamb right now. Still under an extreme heat warning through the end of the weekend. Today's highs expected to reach 113 degrees with light breezes. It's 88 right now. I'm Mark Thomas with your on-time traffic brought to you by Meineke Car Care Centers on AM 670 KMZQ.
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1: You need my daughter. She's a minor. She's a minor.
2: 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Take the shots out.
3: Seattle Storm game, WNBA. Those were crazed woke fans screaming at a couple of teenage girls, shouting obscenities at them because they had a placard thanking WNBA star Sophie Cunningham for standing up for girls in girls' sports.
4: Wow, now that I know what it is, I'd really like to hear that again. Can I hear that?
1: You leave my daughter! She's a minor! She's a minor!
3: Garbage, take the trash out. Those girls demanding only girls get to play girls' sports. You're garbage. Take that trash out. But it got even weirder as Garrett Tenney of Fox News reports.
5: The WNBA Seattle Storm is under fire after a group of teenage girls was harassed at Tuesday night's game for praising star Indiana Fever player Sophie Cunningham, unabashedly stating, biological men have no place in women's sports.
6: We were there with zero negative messaging.
5: But it wasn't just random fans who targeted the girls, sitting courtside with their signs thanking Cunningham for taking a stand. Seattle Storm co-owner Celeste Keaton allegedly left one of those teens in tears after crossing the court to curse out the 16-year-olds, calling them effing insane and telling them to stop pulling this expletive.
7: We were shocked.
8: Yeah, it's disappointing, though, too, because she's also a woman, and she just kind of cussed out two 16-year-olds.
3: Cussed them out and said they were effing insane.
4: One of the players did?
3: The owner.
4: The owner did.
3: The owner of the team.
4: Wow.
3: You're effing insane for saying only girls in girls' sports.
4: So I did a... I think I brought this up since you've been back, but while you were on vacation, I read a long piece from the National Review. I wish I could remember who it was. I think it was Dan McLaughlin. But anyway, it was all about how the WNBA was a DEI project from the beginning.
3: Oh, yeah. I saw the same piece. Yeah.
4: And any other sports league, their goal is entertainment and making money because they're a business and they have to keep their doors open. But the WNBA has lost money every season it's existed. The only way it exists is it gets subsidized by the NBA because they virtue signaled to the world, thought they needed to or something, about women having basketball also. And it's just not sustainable as a professional league. There's just not enough interest for whatever reason. But it's right. So because it's a DEI project and they don't have to worry about the fact that they hardly have any fans at any games ever, especially Caitlin Clark, which factors into this story also, that they can be all political about really niche. I mean, these are 80-20, 90-10 issues that they're sticking by. And then the fact that the biggest star that's come along in their history that was going to turn it into possibly a money-making financial business, Caitlin Clark, they're beating the living crap out of because she's straight and white.
3: Right. And we'll get back to Caitlin Clark and the bizarro controversy around her
4: They're tied together. For anybody who doesn't know the WNBA, and why would you? Sophie Cunningham plays on the same team and has emerged as the enforcer. When they knocked down Caitlin Clark and beat the hell out of the best player on the team, Sophie Cunningham, who, while quite beautiful, is a very big girl, she beats the crap out of the person who knocked down the star of her team. So she's become the I fight to support Caitlin Clark person.
3: Right, and as a number of the assailants of Miss Clark are black, it's now taken on a racial thing. But let's get back to gender-bending madness and the notion that the owner of the Seattle Storm is cursing out children because she believes anybody who rejects the idea that a boy who declares he's a girl is a real girl is effing insane.
5: Sophie Cunningham is defending the girls, posting in part, "Bravo to those girls for standing up for what they believe. Truly embarrassing of the co-owner." The WNBA responded by suspending Keaton from attending the next 5 home games and slapping her with a fine, while the Seattle Storm majority owner is apologizing for the incident, saying fans should feel welcomed, adding they remain committed to creating an inclusive environment where every fan is treated with respect.
8: She's being heckled by grown men and grown women. It's just sad that young girls, 16-year-old girls, have to be the adults in the room.
3: That was Ms. Cunningham, the aforementioned leggy enforcer. One more clip from Garrett Tenney.
5: Several groups advocating to keep transgender athletes out of women's sports are now planning rallies in Portland and Minneapolis ahead of the Indiana Fever's games there this week to show their support for Sophie Cunningham taking a stand.
3: I get why everybody uses the term transgender athletes. It is informative in a way. On the other hand, I think it would be better to simply say men, boys, because that's what they are.
4: I don't know how many videos you've watched of, like, Caitlin Clark getting the hell beat out of her and no calls being made and all that sort of stuff. Don't call any fouls. And then Sophie Cunningham coming in and laying the wood to those players. I mean, it looks like somebody said the other day Sophie Cunningham could have played for, or they said the entire WNBA now is the 1990 Detroit Pistons.
3: Right.
4: And this is going to get out of hand. And it's a different thing. Back in the day, the NBA was very, very violent. And there was a period of time, late 80s, early 90s, where it was just beating the crap out of each other all the time. I mean, really, really very physically a brutal sport. But that was just the competition at the time and the way they called fouls and stuff like that. And they had to rein it in. You can rein it in if it's just a style of play, and then your players have to adjust. If it's a deep-held political feeling that is leading to the violence in the game, that's a different thing, trying to rein that in.
3: So the WNBA is, to a very large extent, BLM, Black Lives Matter-ish, and up with transgender stuff. They are politically way, way, way progressive. And often the people who cover them are too. And this column from the USA Today, which apparently still exists, from somebody named Nancy Armour, is unfreaking believable. As Caroline Downey writes, from Nancy Armour's recent viral USA Today column, one would be led to believe that women's basketball prodigy Caitlin Clark is inviting fans' retaliation against her black peers. Interestingly, and this is a bit of a departure from the narrative, but Barack Obama, of all people,
7: yeah, I saw that,
3: is dunking on that narrative. He met her courtside and said, "You're fantastic."
4: Played that audio.
3: Oh, really?
4: Yeah.
3: Oh,
4: I saw the
3: it?
4: Video. The video was around all weekend long. I retweeted it once.
3: Oh, yeah. He said, "You're fantastic. Don't let all this nonsense get you down." You know, I always say one of the things that was luckiest for me was I didn't get famous until I was like 45. So I was an old ass man. I mean, you're my daughter's age. They've not had that much immersion in nonsense, so don't lose that joy. Anyway, as Ms. Downey writes, nonsense was putting it mildly, of course. More accurate statement would be that the media have demonized the league's biggest star because she demands fair treatment on the court. Armour's column took that vilification to a new low. Listen to this. It shouldn't need reminding this country has an awful history of black people being harmed, even killed, in the name of defending white women. The irony of the WNBA's All-Star Game is that it's happening this weekend in Chicago, the hometown of Emmett Till, who became an icon of the civil rights movement after his tragic murder. The local art gallery is currently hosting an exhibit imagining his life if he hadn't been lynched. So she's associating Clark with Carolyn Bryant, the woman who infamously lied about 14-year-old Emmett Till sexually harassing her, which led to his absolutely horrific torture and murder in 1955. So Caitlin Clark, voicing her frustration with referees turning a blind eye against getting the hell beat out of her, is the same as falsely accusing Emmett Till in 1955, according to this column in the USA Today. Sweet mother of God, we've lost our minds here.
4: Yeah, that got a lot of pushback, which it should have. And all my favorite conservative journalists were retweeting Barack Obama's kind words to Caitlin Clark when he ran into her. Like, it was like 2 days after that happened. It was when it was at its hottest last week.
3: Mm-hmm.
4: Which do you think is a bigger problem for the league, the lesbian part or the black-white part? Caitlin Clark, I don't remember if I said this while you were here also. So, and we went through the percentages of how many more people watched the game, how many more jersey sales there are, how much more money was being brought in since Caitlin Clark entered the league. I mean, it's literally mathematically a bigger impact on the WNBA than Michael Jordan had on the NBA in terms of all kinds of different things. Mm-hmm. And partially because it was already a pretty big deal when he showed up. But
3: yeah, percentage-wise.
4: But just as a business, she is huge for that thing. So is the problem that she's straight or white the biggest part? And then I had another point that flitted out of my head, blah, blah, blah, blah. Oh, the fact that – so the All-Star game, they do the fan voting and everything like that, and Caitlin Clark does very, very well with the fan voting. With the player voting, they voted her the 11th guard, 11th best guard in the league out of 15 teams, when she might be the best player that's ever played.
3: The 11th guard.
4: Guard! Yes.
3: Holy crap.
4: I mean, so that's the indicating we do not like you, but do they not like her because she's white or she's straight? Or
3: I will answer Jack's provocative question about race and sexual orientation. 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
3: 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Rough Greens makes any dog food better. So, yes, the question is the bigger problem that she's straight in a league with lots and lots of lesbian athletes or that she's white. I will both. On the great totem pole of, or it's more like a matrix of intersectionality, she's the worst of the worst. She's the oppressor. So you get to do anything to her because the sins of 1,000 years are manifest in her white skin and her straightness. So it's both. It's terrible. And look, I would never like generalize that lesbians in general hate straight girls and are mean and nasty. But we did. I remember this came up early in the discussion of Caitlin Clark getting the hell beat out of her and just the discomfort we've been discussing. And we received several emails from women who were college athletes in basketball and softball in particular. I remember there may have been more, but said, hey, yeah, when you are one of three straight girls and there are 18 lesbian girls on the team, it's lonely, and there is definitely hostility for whatever reason. I've never been in that situation. I don't know why it is. But so, yeah, you got the combination of things.
4: You've never been in the situation of being the one straight girl on a team full of lesbians. Okay. If you say so.
3: Right. I don't hate the idea. But I remember Mike Rowe's stories about when he was an opera singer as a young man. And he said, look, you got like 40 women in the cast, 22 guys, and like I'm the only straight guy. He said, it was great. Oh boy. Anyway, back to the locker room. Yeah, so it's both, and they resent the hell out of her because she's getting money and attention. And they, because of the victim mentality of the oppressor-victim philosophy, I mean, it just, the puzzle piece clicks for that mentality so perfectly, they feel just utterly justified in doing and saying virtually anything. And it's ridiculous, particularly given the context that it's a DEI project to begin with, the WNBA.
4: Yeah.
7: Do you think the NBA would ever quit funding it and say, hey,
4: boy,
7: you guys?
4: They're in, they painted themselves into a corner, I think, because it makes no sense to continue it. Clearly, there's just not an appetite for it. It's
3: a charitable endeavor. It's like supporting the United Way, like the right. I think the NFL still does.
4: At this point, it'd be so hard to pull the plug. They'd just get killed for it, even though it makes no sense for it to exist.
3: No, it's a not very expensive PR gesture. So they'll keep doing it.
4: Boy, is it helping them more or hurting them more at this point?
3: That's a great question.
4: I don't even know. Got some Fauci kicking we'll get to at some point. That's always good. From a Democrat who was on that side and everything but thought Fauci fell in love with his fame and can prove it because they have experience. I thought that was interesting. Among other things coming up. Stay here.
9: Armstrong and Getty.
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4: It's Friday. Perfect time to mention this. If you're a Gen Xer, maybe you've noticed this. Bars are giving up on young people and catering to Gen X instead, according to the Wall Street Journal. Courting a reliable generation of drinkers. The problem being that while drinking among younger Americans has hit historic lows, like never in the recorded history of looking at this, have people consumed fewer alcoholic beverages than the current young people in this country.
3: And there are prominent, skillful winemakers and wineries burning their vines in Napa Valley because the market is cratered. It's nightmarish from a wine lover's perspective.
4: Yeah.
3: It's the apocalypse.
4: A whole bunch of famous wineries have closed down.
3: Yep.
4: Really amazing. And the bar has a problem, or the club, and that, you know, that's great that y'all come in here and dance, but I make my money off you drinking. And if you're not drinking, that's a problem. And they quoted some people in the Wall Street Journal said, yeah, the young people, they still come out, but they go straight to the dance floor. And if they come up, they get a water. Whereas the older people go straight to the bar. I know I always did. Dancing might be included, but I'm going straight to the bar after I get in the door. That was just, everybody did. That was part of the deal. The first thing you did was went and got a drink. And these bar owners say young people walk straight to the dance floor. That's interesting. So that's why all these Gen Z themed parties are happening. There's a Prince party at some
3: Gen
4: club.
3: X.
4: Gen X, I'm sorry. Why do I keep saying that? Gen X themed parties. They had a Prince party and people dressed in purple and blah, blah, danced to Prince music, stuff like that. Because that crowd drinks, but they have them earlier also. They had it at 7:30, not at 10 o'clock at night.
3: You remember, it was 20 years ago, Michael. You remember this. I came up with the idea because my band would play gigs that started at like 9, 9:30 at night. And I'm like, I don't want to be up till 1 a.m. loading my gear out. None of the people here want that. Let's all get together at 6, get our drink on, listen to some rock and roll. Who's with me?
4: I didn't.
3: I was going to open up a club. What was I going to call it? I can't remember. Old guy rockers.
4: I didn't understand it when I was 20.
3: Right.
4: It didn't make any sense. Why are we waiting till 11 o'clock to go out?
3: Right.
4: What are you doing? I thought this was an interesting paragraph in this story. Sandwiched between the larger and louder boomer and millennial cohorts, many Gen Xers consider themselves a forgotten generation. I don't like any sort of
3: get
4: whining
3: over yourself.
4: About. Yeah, whatever.
3: But I hate the prototypical whining in general. I whine about whining a lot.
4: And by the way, in case you don't know, Gen Xers are people born between 65 and 80, according to this article. The prototypical Gen Xer is resilient and cynical. A latchkey kid, because of divorced parents, I guess, turned disaffected slacker raised on MTV and limited parental supervision. Gen X, we straight up raised ourselves, reads one caption in a popular internet meme. But anyway, that crowd still drinks. But I don't know if that's got anything to do with the outlier is the young people who don't drink. You don't need to make an argument for why Gen X does drink. We drink and everybody else drank.
3: Yeah, because you're boring. That's why we drink. Anyway, much more to come. Gender-bending madness, an update from Gaza.
0: Armstrong and Getty.
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24: Breaking news this hour from Town Hall. Amit Thomason.
1: A ruling by Spain's Supreme Court, combined with the policies of a socialist government, has unleashed a migrant invasion. An estimated 60,000 migrants, many of them young men from Morocco, have flooded the Spanish enclave of Ceuta in the past 24 hours.
5: There has been this big attempt for people to get across, but the question is, what happens to them once they're there? You've got the authorities that run this Spanish territory saying that they're overwhelmed, that there are reception centers which were already full up, that if anyone needs medical treatment, that the hospitals will be full. And also, they say they're worried about the security side of things.
1: The BBC's Nick Beek. So far, 41 migrants have died trying to reach Spanish territory. President Trump again urging the Europeans to reverse course on migration or risk their own demise. Fresh hopes for a path to peace in the Mideast. The president's multinational board of peace has announced a deal. It would see Hamas lay down its arms while Israel withdraws its troops from Gaza. It looks like Seattle will be in the market for a new police chief.
6: Seattle Police Chief Sean Barnes tells the Seattle Times his future as chief is up to the mayor amid public criticism and confusing communications after a shootout at a crowded food festival. Mayor Katie Wilson announced that Barnes had resigned and that she was appointing Andre Sales as interim chief. But Barnes' supporters say Wilson actually asked him to resign and he declined. Several black community organizations held a rally Thursday to try and save Barnes' job, saying he had helped improve relations between the police and the community. Wilson's office says they will hold a City Hall press conference at 11 a.m. Pacific on Friday to introduce Chief Sales and talk about the process for a permanent chief. I'm Jennifer King.
1: Cyber attacks on more than 30 water utilities in Minnesota earlier this week. It's under investigation. On Wall Street, the Dow, 66 points higher. More on these stories at townhall.com.
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25: 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The heat, it's definitely on. Southern Nevada under another extreme heat warning now through at least Sunday. Forecasters saying dangerously hot conditions call for temperatures between 110 to 120 degrees during the day with little relief overnight, as the overnight lows will be only in the 90s with the average daytime high for late July at 105 degrees. The forecast high for tomorrow and Sunday is 114, which was hit last Friday over at Harry Reid International Airport, Southern Nevada's official weather station, making it the hottest day of 2026 so far. Now, to help beat the heat, Clark County activating cooling stations at community centers, libraries, and other buildings through Wednesday. Those locations and hours of operation can be found online at helphopehome.org. Back in March, Southern Nevada experienced 8 straight days of record-breaking temperatures with highs in the 90s, making it the hottest March in Southern Nevada history. The extreme heat, it could impact air travel at Reid International Airport, with flight delays and cancellations a possibility this weekend. Last weekend, thousands had their flights delayed as the high temperatures affected aircraft performance, with airlines resorting to bumping passengers from some flights to reduce the weight, reportedly paying as much as $2,500 for some passengers to take a later flight. And a new study ranks the Silver State as one of the worst states to move to. The new Consumer Affairs ranking has Nevada as the sixth worst state to come to, based on affordability, public safety, economic strength, health care, as well as education. Nevada was 11th worst in a previous study. 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
7: Struggles continue in Henderson on the Beltway. Still working a wreck on 215 eastbound before Stephanie. It's off to the left side of the freeway. On the westbound side of 215 near Gibson, left lane is still blocked there, and that's also going to affect the transition from I-11 to get onto westbound 215. Again, that's westbound 215 near Gibson. In the northwest, new accident on the transition from I-11 to Summerlin Parkway westbound. Left lane is blocked there. And at the south end of the valley, 15 northbound Russell Road. That's on the right side of the freeway. Still under an extreme heat warning throughout the end of the weekend. Today's highs expected to go to 113.

0: Details of the plan are slim, and Hamas has not gone public in support of the plan. If the agreement does come to fruition, verifying that the militant group has laid down its arms will be a challenge, as well as convincing some Israeli officials to back the deal.
1: Martha Raddatz, ABC, on the big announcement came out of Trump's Truth Social yesterday. Peace in our time between Hamas and Israel. You remember Hamas, who raped grandmothers and put babies in ovens? Remember that whole thing? Well, they're going to lay down their arms if Iran pulls out of Gaza, and then everything is fine.
2: If Israel pulls out, yeah. Let me read Trump's statement. Today, the Board of Peace reached a historic agreement for the complete disarmament of Hamas and all other armed groups in Gaza. This is a monumental step forward toward lasting peace and security.
1: How do you write that with a straight face?
2: Everybody else is saying, yeah, it's like tiny step one, and this is going to be really hard, and, well, we're going to give it a try. But, okay, fine.
1: What's the chance Hamas lays down their arms? Their reason for existing is to kill every Jew on earth. That's the only reason they formed as a group.
2: Right. So, you know, if I were to analyze this, Hamas and other Palestinian militant groups agreed to a plan that, if followed, would see the groups disarm and lose power in the Gaza Strip as long as Israel withdraws from the enclave, U.S. officials said. Now, let me rewrite that. Hamas and other Palestinian militant groups agreed to a plan that, if followed, would see the groups pretend to disarm and withdraw temporarily from power in Gaza until the moment Israel withdraws, then reassert themselves.
1: Or enact whatever hellish plan they've been working on for some time after they rearm, rebuild, etc.
2: Sure. Yep, because they will never stop for 1,000 years until they are so soundly defeated the last squeak of their sick ideology is gone from the earth.
1: So that's that. And meanwhile, we're at war with Iran. Oh, there was a story out today. The guy that stabbed out Salman Rushdie's eyeball, nearly killed him, the author, is being convicted of representing a terrorist country or something like that. He's Iranian. He was doing that on behalf of the Iranians that he tried to stab to death an author in the United States.
2: It was the OG Khomeini, right, who put out that fatwa?
1: Yeah. I've got some interesting info on what a horror Iran has been for the planet the last half century. But more on that after we hear a little bit from Jackie Heinrich, her report on Fox yesterday, where we are on all this stuff.
3: Iran's efforts to appear strong come as President Trump weighs a significant assault on Iran's weapon systems, leadership, energy targets, and infrastructure designed to break the regime.
4: Isolate the country. Roads and rails leading to border countries, seaports and airports as well. And sort of militarily quarantine the country.
2: General Keane there, as always, keen on winning this thing.
1: Well, I hope that works. To the report that was in the Wall Street Journal about how we need to go big and blast the hell out of Iran, Jackie Heinrich goes on.
3: The Wall Street Journal reports the so-called go big approach would reduce the need for the U.S. to use defensive munitions because Iran would have less capability to attack. After critics warned, the U.S. might need to worry about those stockpiles.
1: Yeah, that was what Mike Lyons told us earlier in the week. How about we bomb them so much that we're not in a defensive position using our defensive tools? We're using our offensive tools, and they're having to defend us, which seems like a pretty good idea to me. But
2: agreed.
1: I think what we're going to do is try to choke them off. This is where the allies come in, according to Jackie Heinrich.
3: U.S. allies in the region are trying to stave off the possibility of a second war front after the Houthis declared a naval blockade on the Red Sea. 43 countries plus the EU huddled today in Riyadh. 14 nations signed a defense pledge.
1: Yeah, everybody's trying to get it to not become a wider war that fully involves Saudi Arabia and Egypt and everybody else. And then you got the whole story about China sending those shoulder-fired SAMs missiles that are really, really good, sending a whole bunch of them to Iran.
3: And analysts are also pushing President Trump to corner China via Taiwan over its reported plans to arm Iran with hundreds of rocket launchers.
5: If the United States is going to be restrained by not delivering these weapons, we would expect the Chinese, obviously, not to be helping the country that we are in a war with right now. It would be a major escalation on the part of the Chinese to get engaged in this.
3: A denial from China.
6: The relevant reports are inconsistent with the facts and completely.

0: groundless.
1: Met with a warning from the Trump administration.
2: China needs to stay out of this fight. We have all sorts of both military and economic ways to deal with this type of situation.
3: Don't let me forget, there's another China angle I want to talk about. They are absolutely on the march. But
4: don't trust China.
3: I don't, sir.
5: So I think we've had Ken Pollack on the show before. He's a Middle Eastern expert. He was in the CIA, NSA, all kinds of different stuff, and now he works at think tanks. And he knows a lot about this sort of stuff. I was listening to a podcast with him on yesterday, and he was talking about how Iran has been the number one exporter of terror on the planet Earth for a half a century. That gets overlooked a lot. I mean, they are an enemy of the world. And he was making the point that they have backed anybody. It seems unlikely, but they have backed absolutely anyone who's going to make a dent in the current world order. They have backed Shia Muslims, Sunni Muslims, communists, socialists. You name the group, you know, Basque separatists, they have backed anybody, even, you know, that go against their own ideologies, if it will help dismantle the current world order, because that's what they feel like they need to do first before they can, you know, really become the dominant country in the Middle East, that the United States has to be, and in Europe, and everybody has to be on their heels. And so they'll support anybody. So that's, you know, that kind of fits in with the whole rise of the socialists being tied in with the, you know, Queers for Palestine, all that sort of stuff. Iran will back absolutely anyone, even though they'll kill you if you're gay, their ideology. But if currently you're in a battle against Western civilization, they will back you to help get that to happen. Then they'll kill you. And the same way with Sunni Muslims or all kinds of different groups. The only group that they have no knowledge that they've ever backed is anything Jewish. And Pollack said they may have, and we just haven't found it. But that's the only kind of person on the earth of any kind that they've never backed.
3: Well, yeah. It's an excellent point. It's like the Red-Green Alliance I'm always going on about, but, you know, add the rest of the Roy G. Biv. Anything that will bring down Western civilization and pave the way for Sharia law, they support. Yeah. And we're so fat and comfortable, a lot of us, that nobody understands the threat.
5: If you were an anti-climate change violent group, Iran would back you and help participate and get you bombs and tell you how to do it.
3: Yeah, exactly. Yeah. Oh, my gosh.
5: And do you want that group to have a nuclear weapon? If your number one goal is to disrupt the current world order, nothing would be more disruptive to things as we've known them than a nuclear weapon going off somewhere.
3: Right. Absolutely true. More on Iran than extending our look toward China in a moment after a word from our friends at Incogni. Did you know, when we talk about these data brokers that have everything about you, your name, your cell phone, your address, your email, your medical conditions, how you vote, your kids' names, the rest of it, if you're picturing like 30 of them online, no, it's thousands of them. 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
5: Yeah, it's a multi-billion-dollar industry. 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
3: 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So the economic impact of U.S. attacks on Iran have increased, according to reports in the Washington Post. Widespread shortages and blackouts after President Donald moved to strike key infrastructure. For months, Iranians reported relatively few economy-altering disruptions in the face of U.S. and Israeli attacks, despite thousands of airstrikes and the weeks-long naval blockade by U.S. forces. But that has changed over the past month as U.S. attacks have triggered power outages, water and fuel shortages, and trade slowdowns. homes. Without regular water and electricity and intact delivery networks, factory and farm output slackens. Goods are slower and more costly to ship. Industries dwindle, mired in expensive uncertainty. Then you pile that on top of the long-time internet block by the regime because they know most of their people hate them, and it's caused a serious, serious economic disruption. The rub, as we pointed out many times, though, is that that pain is being realized on virtually only normal people, the citizens of the country and not the IRGC.
5: And as the podcaster guest Ken Pollack kept pointing out, the current leadership of Iran does not give a crap about the regular Iranian.
3: Indeed. According to analysts, the added pressure is not translating into diplomatic progress yet. Betting that they can withstand economic pain for longer and to a greater degree than the U.S. can. Iran's leaders are digging in as they continue to warn against compromise. Iran's lead negotiator and parliamentary speaker, Mohammad Bagher Ghaligov, and this is Ghaligov, and this is one of the allegedly more reasonable guys, said, "The equation of this war is clear, either all or nothing. If our security is not ensured, no infrastructure will be safe."
5: What do you think
3: all
5: of this? I was listening to Brian Kilmeade of Fox yesterday. He was saying, Trump's got to stop listening to the head of the parliament or the guy who they call president or whatever, and only talk to the IRGC. And if they're not talking to you, then fine. That means you're having no conversations. But there's no point in talking to those other people. They don't represent what's going on here.
3: Yeah. It's either what they're doing, the approach is either very bad or there's something very important we're not hearing about. And it could be either one, but from all appearances, it's getting played by the good cop, bad cop thing, and badly.
5: Had another one of those run-ins this week where people think they're doing a kind thing by offering me a social, a senior citizen discount. I want to talk about that. Yeah. It's just a practical tip to those of you out there who don't know what seems obvious to me.
3: I lied about my age for, I think, the second time in my life. Well, no. In college, I had a fake ID. It was like a black woman, but they didn't care. They didn't even look at them. So one of the few times in my life I've lied about my age on that very topic. You know what? I can summarize the China thing very, very quickly. Then we can move on to lighter fare. You remember how China was getting super confrontational and, like, ramming Philippine boats and building airfields and stuff like that? Well, they've gotten much less confrontational right now because I believe it was getting too much attention. Their latest thing is they will find any sandbar, any coral reef, anything that sticks out of the ocean by 1 inch. They're now planting a Chinese flag in it and dredging up all sorts of sand from the seafloor and building it up and saying this is Chinese territory all over the South China Sea and anywhere. I was going to say reasonably near China, even unreasonably near China, declaring that's Chinese territory, these are our waters, aggressively, and nobody's talking about it.
5: I wouldn't worry about it.
3: Okay, never mind.
0: China is asshole!
3: True.
5: Maybe I only represent me. Maybe other people don't feel this way. Keep your senior citizen discount to yourself unless I ask for it, all right? More on that coming up.
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1: A man in England recently set a Guinness World Record by eating 15 fish sticks in 1 minute. The record was for healthiest English meal.
2: 15 fish sticks in a minute, you're on the diet?
3: That's an odd joke.
4: So the number one TV show in America is the NFL. We talk about that all the time. Like every game is the number one show in America. Like 1 through 16 every week. But Tony Romo, one of the biggest announcers in all the NFL, got pulled over drinking the other day, and now he's on leave by CBS. And so are they going to fire him, or are they going to claim he went to rehab and then put him back on? Hope you forgive him. I've already forgiven him, so I'm fine. When he signed his contract, $180 million over 10 years, it was extraordinarily huge. Mm-hmm. But then Tom Brady comes in and gets a contract for almost exactly double that. So he makes $38 million a year.
3: Woof.
4: So I don't know. They might feel like they're getting a bargain with Tony Romo and want to keep him around.
3: He's pretty good. Yeah,
4: I think he's great.
3: He'll do the apology tour thing and be back on the air.
4: Yeah, I don't need those. So I have talked about this before, and I'm going to talk about it again. And maybe I'm an outlier on this. I don't know. But I don't want you to say, and would you like the senior citizen discount? I don't want you to say that to me. The $1.50 I'm going to save on whatever the hell this is not worth you pointing out to me, you're obviously over whatever the age is.
3: You look old.
4: Some places it's as low as 50. It depends on where you are. It's all about making more money. You realize that. You helped raise us, and you've done such a good job in our country or something, so we're giving you a discount. No, they think we can get more people of a certain age block to come to our restaurant, our art museum, our concert, whatever the hell it is. That's what the discounts are for. They're not like a prize for being a certain age. But I don't need you to tell me, you look at me and think I'm old, and then ask, I've just recognized that you're old. Would you like to save $1.50? F you, no. Just keep it to yourself. I don't want to hear that. If it's right there on your sign, your discount, right there at the cash register. If I want it, if I'm that price conscious, I'll bring it up myself. Keep it to yourself. All I do is get angry at these people. In my mind, I'm like, F you with your, obviously you're old.
3: Wow, mix in some decaf, old man.
4: Who does
3: that? Screaming at clouds?
4: Well, name me another facet of life where you'd point out at the table, in line, at a game, at a social gathering, wow, you're old. Name another area of life where you would ever do that.
3: It is a little bit like the, you're obviously pregnant, so we will get you the chair over here. Wait, what?
4: Or you're obviously very overweight. Would you like me to? Sorry, I mean, it's the same thing. Nobody's happy about being old. Nobody's happy about being older. Nobody's happy about being overweight or all kinds of different things, and we don't point them out all the time.
3: All right, so there I am in a little Alaskan town I will not name because they have cops there. I go to the town history museum, and I walk in, and I think, this is really rinky-dink. And then I see the price at the register for a ticket, and I'm like, are you serious?
4: How much was it?
3: It's too much for the 15 minutes I was going to spend strolling through.
4: Right.
3: And I was already tired. I'd done like a 5-mile kayak. And so, and the guy says, he looks at me just like you're describing. He says, the senior price is whatever it was. And I said, thank you. Thank you very much. Yes indeed. I was like, I don't feel good about this, but I am not paying full freight to mosey through your rinky-dink museum.
4: My dad always said back when this started happening to him, it's like, I needed the break when I was 25, not now.
3: That's such a great point.
4: If you miss a segment, get the podcast, Armstrong and Getty On Demand.
0: Armstrong and Getty.
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9: The Las Vegas Aces finally got over on the New York Liberty. The two teams met for the third time this season, with the defending champions looking to beat them for the first time this year. Asia Wilson and Jackie Young combined for 60 points to lead the Aces past the Liberty 104-99 at Michelob Ultra Arena. Despite the win, they're still three games behind Minnesota for the WNBA's top record. The next five games will be on the road, beginning in Chicago tomorrow morning at 10. The Las Vegas Aviators lost their second straight against the Comets in Oklahoma City on Thursday night, final score 9-2. They'll head back to Summerlin after this weekend to open a season-long 12-game homestand against the Tacoma Rainiers at Las Vegas Ballpark. Well, for what it's worth, the Athletics are scrappy. It's not worth much here. They lost 3-4 to the Boston Red Sox this week, games they blew late leads in.
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19: Still working out a few issues in Henderson on the Beltway. The accident on 215 westbound near Gibson is still off to the left side of the freeway, and that's a cause of the slowdown as you merge from I-11 both directions. I-11 northbound, southbound ramps are still struggling to get over to 215 westbound. Again, that problem's at Gibson off to the left. South end of the valley, working a wreck on 15 northbound before Russell Road. It's on the right side. And in the northwest, the transition from I-11 to Summerlin Parkway westbound is still taking up the left lane. Still under an extreme heat warning through the end of the weekend. Today's highs expected to go to 113 degrees with light breezes. It's already 93 degrees at the airport. I'm Mark Thomas with your on-time traffic brought to you by Meineke Car Care Centers on AM 670 KMZQ.
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1: I just got a text from someone who was with me when the person offered me unsolicited the senior citizen discount and said that my face recognized displeasure enough that I didn't need to say anything.
2: Yeah. That's probably so. Boy, I stepped in it there, they're thinking.
1: Anyway, enough of that.
2: Speaking of human relations, and I always feel a little hesitant to talk with much authority about dating and singles in the modern world, as I've been married forever to my college sweetheart. I've been lucky in love. I had a series of girlfriends starting in middle school. By the end of high school, I was tired of dating, if you can believe that. But anyway, loved a girl. She moved on. I was very sad. Then we became friends. And this is actually one of my favorite incidents in my life. My ex-girlfriend and my, I think Judy was my wife at that point. We were back in our hometown area. We grew up two towns apart. And they were both at the same event. And the two of them got their drink on. And my wife and my ex-girlfriend hit it off like crazy. I mean, they were like, oh, my God, we should be best friends. How did this? It's too bad we live apart, blah, blah, blah. And I asked Judy, so, what'd you guys say about me? And she said, you didn't really come up.
1: Wow, that's too bad.
2: I thought, oh, my God, that's perfect.
1: That blows up the thruple dream.
2: Oh,
3: I like
2: Lord.
3: Where this is going. Giggity, giggity, giggity.
2: No, for 100 very good reasons.
1: While your dating career was shorter than I think the average person, I'm not sure if that's true or not.
2: Probably, certainly in the modern era, yeah. Yeah, I got married young, even at the time.
1: You have lived it through your kids, because I had... I won't talk about this very much at all, since they're old enough now that, I could get back to them or whatever. Or my kids' lives don't need to be shared on the air, but... I did have a kid I know very well who was excited about a date, and then she was not excited about going on a second date. And similar to my experience as a parent, where watching one of my kids fail at sports hurt more than when I was failing at sports.
2: Oh, yeah.
1: The girl not wanting to go out with him again bothered me as much or more as when it happened to me.
2: Yeah.
1: Although I don't know if that's ever happened in my life, to be honest. I don't think I've ever gotten a first date that didn't become a second date. I'm very proud of it. Just like I've never lost at Jenga, I've never not gotten a second date.
4: It's just like that.
2: Like Lou Gehrig. Yeah, all right. So we touched on this the other day. But
1: did that relate? Do you relate to that at all, that your kids' relationship problems are as painful as if it were you doing it?
2: Oh, gosh.
1: Or no.
2: They're a good deal older now and can certainly manage their own affairs.
1: Well, at the time. Yeah, I assume if one of my kids plays softball when he's 28 on a company team, I won't be bothered if he strikes out. But when they're kids, it's just like, oh, man.
2: Yeah, that was so long ago, probably. But so we touched on this briefly the other day, a piece in the journal, singles are so burned out that they're letting spreadsheets evaluate their dates. Forget intuition. Young adults are rushing home to crunch the numbers before they decide if the date actually went well. And this is absolutely the wrong way to approach this. It is insane.
1: I can tell you from my brief experience, the online dating world looks at this whole thing different than it has ever been looked at before. And it's own new creation. It's almost impossible to explain. It's different. If you've not done it, it's different than everything that has happened in human history. And I assume that's the way everybody's going to do it in the future. And people who did it the old timey way will all be dead. So nobody will know there was ever a different way.
2: Yeah. Yeah. So they highlight Carolyn, who's smitten with a man she met in the course of real life. After a few dates, she debriefed her two best friends over lunch. When she went to the bathroom, they got to work. They plugged Carolyn's core values into an app one of the friends built to assess compatibility. Then they entered everything they knew about her date. The spreadsheet crunched the numbers. The result, a portrait of incompatibility. So her perspective shifted. She saw him a few more times before breaking things off. Now she uses the app to track all of her dating data.
1: That's just a great idea.
2: Carolyn is among a cohort of spreadsheet singles or love hackers who believe data could hold a cure to their dating woes.
4: They say dating apps that spit out an unlimited menu of potential partners make it too easy to miss obvious red flags. Well, that's one of the problems with it. You become a little more willing to make compromises on things that you might not usually compromise on because you're just so tired of searching, said one of her friends. Converts say spreadsheets turn their desires into packaged data sets that can analyze for patterns. Anything from, I typically catch feelings after the fourth date, to, my best dates tend to work in engineering. Oh, Lord.
1: And then there's also the unnatural thing that affects those decisions being made by the online dating world. You've got like 10 backup plans right there in front of you, which never happened in the real world of dating.
4: Right. It's like you had 10 job offers.
1: Yeah.
4: You know, that boss, the way he pronounces his R's annoys me. I'm going to look at those other 9 companies.
1: Well, and one of the other companies looked pretty good when you're looking at it and you're thinking, wow, that's a pretty good. So, yeah, that's just a weird way to do things. But I think it's the future probably.
4: Some matchmaking guru says she's seen daters overemphasize the data, causing them to minimize or numb the feelings they get in the presence of a potential partner. Rigidity can actually be a shield against vulnerability, she observes, quite aptly, I think. For Peyton Knight, a 27-year-old brand strategist in Austin, the rigidity shield is the whole point. She thinks dating has to feel corporate to be effective. Quote, spontaneity and fun is cool, but if you don't align with someone on basic core values, that relationship is inevitably going to come to a halt, she said.
1: I think
4: so. She created a spreadsheet that lets her friends weigh in via a friend's feedback tab. Oh, good Lord.
1: I think there's a name for those people, having been out there in that world for a little while. It's permanently single, because they're just nobody ever quite matches up to your very rigid system that you've come up with, added to the abnormal thing where you've got a stable of 10 other options to go with.
4: Yeah, they cite one couple that this worked for, and she credits her spreadsheet with finding her boyfriend.
1: And Darby, I felt the same way, by the way. It wasn't just one-sided. I felt the same way. It's weird being on a date when you've got like 6, 8, 10 other options also. So it's just I never ever was on a date in my life where there were like several other people that I could go out with the next night. What?
4: Right. Right. Oh, no. You know, it sounds like a dream come true, but the more I think about it, the more awful it would be. You would never. It reminds me of what we used to discuss years ago, and I still face sometimes when I sit down thinking, I should watch something. I can't commit to anything because the opportunity cost is I'm passing on those other 14 options that look pretty good. So I'm just not confident enough that this option is worth passing up those other 14. So I think I don't know. And I end up doing effing nothing. I've tried not to do that.
1: I think it's exactly the same thing. Yeah.
4: Oh, you mentioned that when you had a rare day to yourself, you're like, all right, I could do some music stuff. I could do some reading stuff. I could do some. I don't know. Yeah, it's terrible. Anyway, the yin or the yang to the yin. Is a pretty interesting, overly long, so we won't get to much of it, article, though, about what scientists actually say about the reason some relationships flourish and others flop. And it has nothing to do with data spreadsheets and I do best with engineers. Good Lord. And it has to do with attachment styles, which was a hip thing to discuss not long ago. And there's like an add-on to that in this article, but it rings very true to me.
1: I actually buy into that whole attachment style stuff. I think it's pretty danged interesting.
4: Yeah, and there are like very close. I'll give you a couple examples if you're not familiar with it.
1: Like everything, it's a range. It's a spectrum.
4: Sure.
1: As opposed to an either or.
4: Securely attached people generally trust others and feel comfortable with both intimacy and independence. Those with anxious attachment style often crave closeness, but worry about rejection or abandonment. Avoidant individuals tend to prize self-reliance and keep an emotional distance even from those they love.
1: I'm one of those people, which getting in relationships with avoidant attachment people is rough.
4: Yeah, old stiff arm Jack. And people with a disorganized attachment style may swing between seeking connection and pushing it away. reflecting conflicting expectations about whether relationships are a source of danger or comfort. I really feel for people like that because it probably comes from something.
1: I have been told by therapists that if you get an avoidant and an anxious together, that's when the sex is the craziest.
4: Oh, wow. That's an intriguing thought. Now I'm distracted. But if you match, that can yield a fabulous relationship. And your point about it being a spectrum, I think, is a really good one.
1: Absolutely.
4: But if you are somewhere on the anxious attachment scale and you crave closeness but worry about rejection, and your partner is the same and has any, you know, self-awareness and awareness of you, they'll be like, okay, she needs reassurance. I'm happy to give that to her because she's giving it to me because I kind of need it too. And it works. So, yeah, you get an avoidant with an anxious, and that's going to be tempestuous.
1: If you can get them out of bed.
4: Well, that'll be tempestuous too.
1: I have found out, because I didn't learn about this stuff until a couple of years ago. So I was looking back in relationships throughout my life, like way back in my 20s and stuff like that. And I know for me, I think the couple of times I ran into people more avoidant than me, and I'm incredibly avoidant, if I run into somebody more avoidant than me, I turn into an anxious. Really weird.
4: Wow. Yeah. Well, and then they get into that sort of tendency also affects even like all your relationships with your friends, your boss, your pet, even
1: your pet.
4: Which is funny. That's funny. That is so funny because I am definitely, I've got at least a touch of the anxious attachment style, at least a touch of it, which I don't want to get too personal, honestly. But
1: Michael says do it.
5: Yeah, well, source that could happen.
4: All right, that's a good point. I, as a husband, work very hard to make sure my wife knows she is loved. I think that's an important part of my job. What was my point? Oh, blah, blah, blah. Oh, speaking of pets, though, Baxter, my late dog, God rest his doggy soul, he had the most poker-faced dog expressions of any dog I've ever met. And I claimed he had no puppy dog eyes. Judy disagrees.
1: That is really classic anxious attachment sort of thing to say, though.
4: Oh, and I know it. I absolutely know it. So, like, I'd do something. He'd be a good boy, and I'd praise him and give him a treat or give him a pet or whatever, and he'd look at me like, yeah, okay, that's fine. Right. And I'd be like, you bastard, you don't love me, do you?
1: And you leave thinking, he'll never, he's breaking up with me.
4: You'd just as soon live with the neighbors, wouldn't you? You bastard. He's breaking up with me. I'll bet he's going to break up with me.
1: Everything he does is a sign he's breaking up with you.
4: That's right, right. Yeah, he's wagging his tail, kind of.
1: I think my cat's an avoidant, seems to be.
4: All cats are avoiding you, idiot. Oh, boy, that's enough of that. Something else coming up.
1: You either find that interesting or you're rolling your eyes so hard they're stuck in the back of your head and you think it's all a bunch of crap because I could see being that way. But not the pet stuff.
4: Well, enjoy your cat, then. That was insensitive of me. I'm sorry. I'm a combination of anxious and belligerent.
1: You know, I have been mocking the coverage of Anthony Fauci's diaries that included his obsession, using my finger quotes, with stardom. Great piece, though, from somebody who's known a lot of those kind of scientists that may have changed my attitude on this.
4: Okay.
1: So stick around for that. It's good. Some good Anthony Fauci kicking coming up.
0: Armstrong and Getty.
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20: Dr. Anthony Fauci testified yesterday before the Senate Homeland Security Committee on the origins of the COVID-19 pandemic. Please don't be us. Please don't be us, said Taylor Farms.
1: Speaking of Anthony Fauci, so his diaries come out last weekend, and I was unhappy that so much of the media focused on his comments about what celebrities met or how he was on the cover of People magazine and stuff like that, as opposed to him lying about the origin of the most deadly virus in a century. But I thought this was really interesting. Mark Halperin reprinted this in his newsletter today, signed a registered Democrat hanging on by a thread. I have been lucky enough to meet and work with real heroes of global public health. I've had many friends at CDC, but in particular, I've had close contact with a good chunk of the team that eradicated smallpox. I've worked on some of their books, and I've read their notes and journals. Here's what I learned from all of them. Public health, for those who are interested in credit, public health is for those who are uninterested in credit, because success happens alone at night in a dimly lit room when you analyze the numbers and see that an illness is coming under control. No one is there to pat you on the back or celebrate you, and you don't need it because saving lives is all that motivates you. In the notes and journals I read from these people that were incredibly successful in that, you know, world, none of them, not one of them, had anything about who they met or what show they were on or what article was written about them. One of them served under four presidents. The times you see heroes of public health come alive is when they meet a fellow warrior from their time in the field. All they talk about, even decades later, is how close they came to failing or how relieved they were when the pandemic or epidemic they were fighting turned around and people stopped getting sick and dying. That's what motivates true heroes of public health. It doesn't mean that Fauci didn't do good work ever in public health, but it might mean that an out-of-control ego could have so wildly interfered with a massive pandemic that the suffering of the world was more intensified rather than relieved by his actions. Again, signed by a registered Democrat hanging on by a thread.
4: Hmm.
1: So they knew famous people that worked at, well, would have been famous if they wanted to be famous, worked in that world, and they had journals and books that this person worked on, and they didn't talk about all the presidents I met or celebrities or whatever. That's not their their jam.
4: It was interesting to me, and again, I shared your opinion that the he fell in love with fame stuff was a distraction. The metaphor I came up with is, you know, you're accused of treason and being rude to waitresses, and then all the time is spent discussing, you know, how rude is rude? I mean, they got his order wrong, and I'm thinking there's treason over here. There's covering up the origins of the virus for the communist Chinese and his own. I don't care if he's in love with fame, but it is an interesting point because they say, I've heard actors say this, musicians, never read your own press clippings. Don't read the reviews. If you take the good ones seriously, you got to take the bad ones seriously. So just don't. And if a guy becomes, and he was clearly like head over heels in love with the idea of being famous, and big time journalists calling him, the president called him at home and he gushed about it in his diary. You could see a guy getting led way off track.
1: Well, and if he spent 30 minutes thinking about that in the midst of the pandemic, that was 30 minutes he wasn't thinking about his main job.
4: Well, and if feeding your ego becomes your, even a co-goal, I was about to say your main goal, obviously then you're really off track, but even if it like shares space in among my goals today, or, you know, getting a little more famous and trying to figure out what to do about schools, you are compromised.
1: Right. And then you'd be kind of locked into the, well, I don't want Beyonce to not like me anymore if it turns out I say, I think this virus started in a lab.
4: And we need to open the schools, for instance.
1: Yeah, yeah, he wouldn't want to run against the celebrity opinion.
0: Armstrong and Getty.
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3: News this hour at Town Hall. I'm Bob Agnew in Washington. Hamas has confirmed that it will disarm as part of a deal announced by President Trump that also requires Israel to end its strikes and pull out from Gaza. It marks a potential breakthrough in ending the war. Many of America's allies around the world are growingly comfortable, apparently, with waiting out the war with Iran, even as the administration argues their help is needed to more proactively bring an end to the conflict. University of South Florida research fellow Aman Makhmudian says it is inevitable the conflict will soon involve even more countries.
5: This is going to be a war that is going to be expanded, is going to be enlarged day by day. And the recent events that took place, including the Ukrainians' attack on the Iranian and Russian cargoes in Caspian Sea, is also signaling that there are new parties that may get involved into this war without any invitation.
3: Former Deputy National Security Advisor to President Trump, K.T. McFarland, says that many countries have beefed up their own pipelines to try and avoid doing business through the strait controlled by Iran.
6: Instead of going through the Strait of Hormuz, they always had pipelines, but they never really put a lot of oomph into them. Those pipelines have been jazzed up, and new pipelines are being built to totally avoid the Strait of Hormuz, not just for Iran, but for every country in the region whose oil exports are affected by Iranian blackmail.
3: McFarland stresses a blockade is still in effect in Iran, with no ships getting through the strait. Major oil companies report massive profits while fighting between Iran and the U.S. impeded petroleum shipments. Prices for Brent crude soared above $100 a barrel for much of the spring. Constrained supplies meant consumers around the world paid more for fuel and were facing shortages. Right now on Wall Street, it is investors not sure which direction to go. They've all been fluctuating. The Dow right now back up by 93 points at this hour. The Nasdaq back up into positive territory, up by about 2 points, and the S&P 500 up by about a half a point. More from townhall.com.
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25: 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The heat, it's definitely on. Southern Nevada under another extreme heat warning now through at least Sunday. Forecasters saying dangerously hot conditions call for temperatures between 110 to 120 degrees during the day, with little relief overnight, as the overnight lows will be only in the 90s, with the average daytime high for late July at 105 degrees. The forecast high for tomorrow and Sunday is 114, which was hit last Friday over at Harry Reid International Airport, Southern Nevada's official weather station, making it the hottest day of 2026 so far. Now, to help beat the heat, Clark County activating cooling stations at community centers, libraries, and other buildings through Wednesday. 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Back in March, Southern Nevada experienced 8 straight days of record-breaking temperatures, with highs in the 90s, making it the hottest March in Southern Nevada history. The extreme heat, it could impact air travel at Reid International Airport, with flight delays and cancellations a possibility this weekend. Last weekend, thousands had their flights delayed as the high temperatures affected aircraft performance, with airlines resorting to bumping passengers from some flights to reduce the weight, reportedly paying as much as $2,500 for some passengers to take a later flight. And a new study ranks the Silver State as one of the worst states to move to. The new Consumer Affairs ranking has Nevada as the 6th worst state to come to, based on affordability, public safety, economic strength, health care, as well as education. Nevada was 11th worst in a previous study. 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

0: time. We love all of you listening on nearly 600 stations nationwide, satellite radio, podcast, however you are consuming this show. We appreciate all of you being with us. But man, Buck, podcast numbers are really starting to pop. Individual interviews, so many different segments that you can go grab. You hear somebody, you hear a couple of minutes of it, and you think, oh, I'm interested in that. I'll give you an example. We talked with Evan Barker, who was a top fundraiser for the Democrat Party and left the party. I believe that was on Wednesday. Nearly 50,000 of you have watched that interview with her, long form, 15 minutes. I think a lot of people, maybe you hear a couple minutes, you say, hey, I want to go hear this. Anything you hear, we're cutting up interviews. Ron DeSantis was on. Any interview you hear, Gerdusky. People love Gerdusky, Buck. It is really kind of interesting. The podcast numbers are phenomenal for him. Every time he comes on the show, people want to hear the data analysis. He had an interview that he did. Was that yesterday he was on with us, I think? That thing did really, really well. So anything you want on YouTube, you can get a version of it there. We're going to be doing more and more special things for YouTube going forward. Click, like, and subscribe. Okay, we've got a cabinet meeting going on right now at Camp David, focused on what the right response was for Iran. We will monitor that. We will play any audio clips for you that are particularly newsworthy. The entire cabinet meeting at Camp David. The audio is not great, and it's a lot of crosstalk, so we won't go live to that right now. But many different individuals are speaking right now for the media. It is live on CNN, MSNBC, and Fox News. But Buck, you and I talked quite a lot about what the fallout of Fauci's testimony on Wednesday morning was going to be. And it seems to me that a lot of people, I'm going to hit you with a series of these, a lot of people who are not necessarily known as quote-unquote right-leaning media, a lot of them are taken aback by the fact that Fauci took the fifth 111 different times that he invoked his Fifth Amendment rights. And we're going to play some of that. But let's start, first of all, with Deborah Birx. Some of you have asked, well, Fauci was one of the front-facing members of the COVID response team. What about Dr. Birx? She of the unique scarves who was caught early on not following her own measures when it came to family gatherings. She kind of tapped out. She was not as involved in the Biden administration. She went on Fox News and she said, you know what? I think a lot of this in retrospect was politics in the blue states. Cut seven.
1: I think all of us need to be quite honest with ourselves about how the not only the information evolved, but the needs for the relevant, what we call countermeasures, should have also evolved. When this first hit, we didn't have enough testing out there. We couldn't stop the spread in any way. Hospitals were being overrun. We didn't have a supply chain that matched the need. And so the first part and the few months were a crisis. But once we got additional therapies where there were actually additional treatments, then you can pull back on some of the mitigation. But because it was an election year, there were states that persisted in their very tight mitigations and others that showed us a way that you could open K through 12 and higher ed.
0: Okay, Buck, this is way more honest, at least. I'm not saying that she deserves some sort of commendation for being honest, but compared to Fauci, Dr. Birx just saying it was an election year, blue states basically locked down too aggressively. Other states showed us that there were opportunities to not have to do this. As these things go from public health officials, this is a bit of an apology of sorts, nowhere near what we need. But compared to Fauci, it is more honest, I would say.
2: Well, I think Fauci recognizes something that's actually true, which is the moment that he admits that one of the things is not true, then the whole house of cards comes tumbling down, because it was all about the cult of Fauci, the science. It was, you do everything that you are told, because that is what the good, smart, science-knowing people do. And if they were wrong about one thing, it would mean they could have been wrong about many things. And as we know, they were wrong about all the things. So they would rather just be in a state of pure denial, which is where Fauci still persists, than admit even the most basic thing. And this is also why I would add, I have absolutely zero sympathy for the

0: for a million reasons, many millions of reasons, in fact, meaning all of you, I have no sympathy for Fauci's reputation being destroyed at this phase of his life or anything like that. He is so cruel and selfish in his thinking that even at this stage, he won't let people go back. There are a lot of people out there who still think that they need to be vaxxed and boosted and wear masks. I don't mean a lot like half the country, but there are, you'll see them. I mean, you just see them in airports. You'll see people working in restaurants occasionally or in some other place where they're masked up because they're afraid, thinking that's going to do something for them. He won't even tell them, it's okay, it's over now. He won't do that for them. That's how cruel and selfish a person he really is. It's pathological. I think there's something that's very deranged about Fauci, and that came across in those missives he wrote to himself. And now there are a lot of people that are just going to, of course, ignore this and say that we didn't learn anything new. This is part of the complete collapse of the cult of the expert that the left had been building up for a long time. And now we realize whether it's a college admissions committee or it's the CDC or it's a Democrat-appointed Supreme Court justice or FBI director. I mean, go down your list. So a lot of these people are utter morons with no ethics whatsoever and deeply damaging when they're in positions of authority. And that is a good thing, actually, that we know this. The revelations of the 21st century, Clay, I think, have been overall and overwhelmingly, and of the Trump era specifically, really positive. Like, we need to know the truth about this stuff, and we're seeing more and more of it. And Fauci's just a huge example of it.
1: All of you agree with everything Buck said because you've been paying attention and you're sane and rational people. But a lot of people out there, I am somewhat encouraged, Buck, were taken aback. Maybe they hadn't paid attention for a few years. Maybe they hadn't seen Dr. Fauci, and they kind of still thought about him in that 2020, 2021 context when COVID was top of mind for everything. Many of these media outlets, I'm going to play three different, what I would say are not traditional, certainly right-leaning audio outlets. Let's start with Charlemagne the God. He has a super successful show out of New York City. He's part of the iHeart Media Network. Props to iHeart because many of these people are that have a variety of different perspectives. iHeart kind of covers every end, whether it's entertainment, whether it's politics. They're the best audio company in the world. Charlemagne's one of their talents. And here he is saying to his audience, majority black audience, left-leaning audience, boy, Dr. Fauci pleading the fifth looks suspicious, didn't it? Cut nine.
2: I never understood why Dr. Fauci needed a pardon if there was no crime committed or nothing was done wrong. And when you think of every conspiracy theorist that accused him of everything from creating or covering up the virus, the profiting from mandates and vaccines, it does look suspicious that he won't answer questions in the language. How can somebody trap you if you're not doing nothing wrong? You can't trap me if I'm not doing anything wrong.
1: I mean, Buck, pretty rational, reasonable take for an audience that may not be paying a lot of attention to Fauci. That was not Clay Travis, Buck Sexton show. But it doesn't sound that dissimilar to a lot of what we said after that testimony.
0: Well, I agree with the sentiments there. I would say that sometimes people talk about a perjury trap situation. And if you're talking about making someone testify about a murder or something that's very complicated and there can get jammed up on something. Fauci was the guy in charge of the most powerful figure in charge of COVID policy in America and really globally. We can all understand what's going on here. He has two choices, lie or say things for the record finally that would show that he was lying before, which wouldn't put him in criminal jeopardy now, but would destroy all of the edifice of Fauchism. And that's exactly why he won't say anything, because those are the only options. Lie now or admit you were lying then. And he doesn't want to lie now because the pardon wouldn't cover conduct going forward. And Clay, something else here, too. Fauci did lie under oath a lot. Fauci did mislead, lie to the American people many, many times. You know, a lot of normal Americans get in huge trouble for lying about things under oath. You know, a lot of people have really had their lives and their careers messed up for lying under oath. And we really have set a trend here where if you are a powerful, particularly Democrat figure, you can lie under oath and it's fine.
1: Yep.
0: And I know that goes back a long ways. It goes back to Clinton. But I'm saying these days, it feels like it just happens all the time, including in front of Congress, and it just does not matter. There is no accountability. And the lack of accountability is very frustrating. I'm glad that this information's come out this week about Fauci. It does feel like it has finally come full circle a bit, right? Don't you think this was different? There have been a lot of Fauci hearings in the past where he was sparring with Rand Paul, and I'm like, okay, this is good theater. The diaries moved the story.
1: Yeah.
0: Because the diaries show who this guy really is, and you can't avoid it.
1: In conjunction with all of the Fifth Amendment 111 times. Let me play these two quickly, by the way. 800-282-2882. You can talk back. You can react. Here's Stephen A. Smith, another guy that is not exactly known as a right-wing ideologue, saying of Fauci, this is shady, cut 10.
3: Fauci was damn near encouraging us to wear 2 and 3 masks at a time. We damn near could breathe. How about the 6-foot social distance? We can't ignore that. Where you get that from? He later admitted that it wasn't backed by science. He's just coming up with this stuff. The lockdowns, the natural immunities, the vaccine's ability to prevent infection and transmission, Fauci's pulmonary infarction following vaccination that he didn't reveal to the public, but he wrote about in his diary. This is all shady shit. It is. And the Democrats have nothing to say. Wasn't it the Democrats that was enforcing stuff? People lost their jobs. Businesses went out of business. Folks' quality of life was severely compromised. And we had reached a point in our society where if you even questioned Fauci as opposed to celebrate him, you were in trouble.
0: All true, but he's about five years late on this one. All accurate, but it took him quite a while. But he did arrive at the right conclusion when there was nowhere else to go.
1: I will say again, Charlemagne, Stephen A. Smith, this is the football coach that we played making fun of Fauci. One more. This one's really funny, Buck. Chris Cuomo, who was Fauci's bro, Bro Cuomo, as you call him, back in the day, he likes Fauci, and he thought it was an awful look for Fauci. Cut 11.
4: Look, full transparency here. I know and respect Tony Fauci. He was good to me when I was sick. Today, yes, he looked like a man who has something to hide. And there were definitely mistakes made, and not just by him. And yes, the diaries present real questions about the lab and messaging and the vaccine. And yes, pleading the fifth just gives a bad impression.
0: No, Mr. Bro Cuomo, come on this show if you want to talk about this. He was nice to you because you were a CNN celebrity and he was obsessed with being on CNN airwaves. You could see his ugly face on there all the time. He lied. He didn't make mistakes. He lied about what was going on. He covered up his role in Clay. This is not nearly enough. It looks bad. Yeah, of course he's going to say it. Everyone knows it looks bad. But it doesn't just look bad, it is bad.
1: Yes.
0: He's not even at the right place. What Charlemagne said is correct, which is this is obviously, this guy is full of it and it's trash. It's not, it kind of looks bad, but Fauci's a good guy. He's not a good guy. He didn't do a good job. He was not honest. Sorry, but Bro Cuomo, step it up, buddy.
1: Overton window moves substantially. Yes. Is it 5 years too late? Many of you are saying yes, but remember, what Fauci was caring about the most at this point was his historic legacy. It is now in tatters. I think it's only going to continue to decline even more. The quote-unquote mainstream media is wise to the lies that Fauci has been peddling. We'll take your calls Friday edition of the program. Let me ask you something. 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
0: Welcome back into Clay and Buck. Just a news update here. We're monitoring this Camp David roundtable that is going on right now with the cabinet, and they've got press in there. I think they're just talking, meaning the members of the cabinet. They're not taking active. Are they taking Q&A yet?
1: I think they're taking some questions.
0: Oh, they are taking Q&A.
1: And they've been kind of going around the table. There's a bunch of press in there. The audio's not great because do you ever remember seeing a live press conference from, I didn't even know they had a conference room like this at Camp David. I don't remember ever really seeing audio.
0: I kind of thought you went to Camp David to mostly get away from the press conference. Like, aren't you supposed to be fishing and hanging out? I guess I'm wrong on that one. We got a few other things going on. More on the Iran Strait of Hormuz situation. Trump's Board of Peace, not to be confused with the Department of War, Board of Peace secures a, quote, historic Hamas disarmament deal. So that's some news today. Clay, second quarter GDP came in a little lower, 1.5%, slower than the 2.1% we saw in Q1. Not great. And people are saying it's because of some of the oil price drag stuff, which is also not great. And then some incredible footage out of Europe that's reminding everybody, Ceuta specifically in North Africa, reminding everybody what happens when you have no borders. So we can hit any or all of those, or we can just talk about how people say the new Spider-Man movie that's out today is really good. Have you seen this? Not the movie, but people saying it's really good.
1: Oh, Buck, my 11-year-old is ecstatic about this. I'll talk about it. We're going straight as soon as the show is over today.
0: Oh, wow. So you are on the Spider-Man train. Okay,
1: yes.
0: We'll talk about this. All right, Peter Parker. 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
21: The Las Vegas Aviators lost their second straight against the Comets in Oklahoma City on Thursday night. Final score 9-2. They'll head back to Summerlin after this weekend to open a season-long 12-game homestand against the Tacoma Rainiers at Las Vegas Ballpark. For what it's worth, the Athletics are scrappy. It's not worth much here. They lost 3-4 to the Boston Red Sox this week, games they blew late leads in. The Las Vegas Aces finally got over on the New York Liberty. The two teams met for the third time this season, with the defending champions looking to beat them for the first time this year. Asia Wilson and Jackie Young combined for 60 points to lead the Aces past the Liberty 104-99 at Michelob Ultra Arena. Despite the win, they're still three games behind Minnesota for the WNBA's top record. The next five games will be on the road, beginning in Chicago tomorrow morning at 10.
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1: Welcome back in, Clay and Buck. We are rolling through the Friday edition of the program. Positive news story here, Buck. As we were going to break, you were mentioning the new Spider-Man movie is out. I'm going with my 11-year-old as soon as this show is over. He is so excited to go see this movie. Last night, we watched the last Spider-Man movie, which somehow I missed. It's hard for me to keep up with all these superhero movies. My wife, Laura, does a great job getting the kids and keep them up to date on all the superhero movies. It was also great. I do think that every now and then there are movies that are completely down the middle of the road and still good. And the Spider-Man movies, I think the Avengers Endgames, there are a few of these that are really, really good. So anyway, I'm excited to go see that. And you heard the movie is good. We're going to talk, by the way, with the director of Young Washington, which I still need to see. He's going to be with us in the third hour.
0: I believe Tim Pool, who is a very, very, you know, well-known podcaster, content creator on Twitter, I just saw this today when I was scrolling stuff, said it is the best Marvel movie he has ever seen. Marvel movie, not just Spider-Man movie. 10 out of 10 perfection. That's how I felt when I walked out of Braveheart for the first time. I'm like, that was a perfect movie. Perfect movie. So
1: you will like this. I don't know that I told you, but I had the boys all sit down and watch Braveheart with me. Even my 11-year-old, there are some risque moments in Braveheart, but they loved it. They couldn't believe. Yeah. I mean, it's been 30 years since that movie was made now.
0: Yeah, if you're a man, you got to see that movie. I mean, some of the ladies like it too, but you got to see that movie. But apparently, this Marvel movie is good. I'm excited. We have the Young Washington director on with us third hour. We'll talk to him. We're so happy to see the success of that, especially given the genre, the fact it's an independent film. And as I said, your book rec for me, thanks to the surveillance society we live in, turned into a TV show rec about the Lincoln assassination with Manhunt, which Carrie and I are almost finished with, which was, it's Apple TV. It's very good. I can tell you, it's really worth watching. So once we're done with that, next up on our queue is Young Washington, because I think you can stream it now, right?
1: Can you? Okay, they come out quickly on streaming. We'll ask the director if you can. I want to watch it in the house as soon as I can. By the way, Adam in Minnesota is upset with us. Join the club. News
0: what
1: talk
0: did you do, Clay? What did you do?
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6: Hey, Clay and Buck, this is Adam from Minnesota. I don't think you should for a second give Mr. the God or Stephen A. or anybody else an ounce of credit for realizing that Dr. Fauci was lying and, oh, now he looks. These people are calling us right-wing conspiracy theorists, even though this was blatantly right in front of our faces, and now they're coming to our side. That's pure crap.
1: Okay, I think this is an interesting debate.
0: Hold on. I said the guy's 5 years late, and it's absurd. What else do you want me to say? We said this. I just said this 5 minutes ago. I'm like, this is crazy. And I just ripped Chris Cuomo for saying that Fauci's still a good guy, but he made some mistakes. So why is the caller so? I mean, maybe he's mad at you, but he shouldn't be mad at me.
1: I'll presume that he's mad at me. Yes, but I, of course, would have liked for people to be saying this 5 years ago. The question is, do you want people to eventually acknowledge that you might have been right? The caller, me, Buck, all of you out there who had these opinions 5 years ago. Or would you rather them go full Fauci and refuse to acknowledge that they were wrong about anything? To me, and some of you may disagree on this, I think we have to come back and normalize in some way the idea of acknowledging that you can get things wrong. Now, do you want the media to hold Fauci accountable now, even if they didn't hold him accountable 5 years ago when he deserved it? Or do you want them to continue to argue that he's a hero like James Tallarico down in Texas would do, or like the audio we played of Senator Kim of New Jersey reading the Theodore Roosevelt Man in the Arena speech when Fauci was testifying on Wednesday, lionizing his courage and bravery? Do we have Lawrence O'Donnell? Lawrence O'Donnell went on his MSNBC show Wednesday evening after Fauci took the Fifth Amendment 111 times and said Fauci was braver than anybody in the United States Senate combined and one of the bravest figures he'd ever seen in the history of American public life. Do you want people to continue to praise Fauci? Or do you want, even if it takes some time, the general public to come to realize that he was a fraud? I would rather people recognize that he was a fraud, even if they're coming to that revelation long after I believe they should have. So it's a little bit like, take it out of something serious. A lot of people who like something before it's popular get upset when the thing that they like becomes popular. You see this all the time in music. People get mad when the band only has 100 fans, you like them, but then they sold out when suddenly they have stadiums that are full. They're too popular for you. I want the entire stadium booing Fauci. I understand that Buck and I were one of the first 100 booing Fauci, and that a lot of people were angry at us for that. I want to win arguments, because by winning arguments, you change the direction of the country and you help to ensure that something like this never happens again.
0: I would also point out that even at this stage, so there's a balancing here, even at this stage, most of the people who were the big proponents of Fauci have changed nothing.
1: Yes.
0: So it's not like it's not like you're like the last guy jumping on the train and it's fully left the station. There are still a lot of, I mean, I think a majority of, I can't even, I mean, a super majority of the Democrats who supported all things Fauciism are all, look at what happened at the hearings. They're all, you know, Fauci, you're amazing, you're great, you did your best, you're a genius, you're all this stuff. So we do want more people on our side with this one. I don't think we have to treat them like heroes for coming to our side, but we do want to say, welcome to sanity, or in the words, the timeless words of John McClane of the NYPD, welcome to the party, pal.
1: Such a great line. Yippee-ki-yay, bum, bum, bum. I can't say the rest. That was a great line, too. I will say also, one of the big debates that is out there that we have been having for multiple years on this program is how will history cover the Fauci era, the COVID era? I think you're starting to see, I think you are really starting to see that the verdict of history is not going to be kind for Fauci, and that he is going to be a villain of the COVID era as opposed to a hero. And I think that's important. And so that means you have to have people. I mean, I give credit to Stephen A. Smith. I don't know if we have this audio. As part of that audio as well, he publicly apologized to Kyrie Irving. Buck, you remember this story. Kyrie Irving lost around $100 million guaranteed because he refused to get the COVID shot. He was a new a member of the New York Nets, Brooklyn Nets, I guess they're called now, I think. And memorably, Buck, you lived there during this. I hammered the heck out of this. Kyrie Irving was not allowed to play for the Brooklyn Nets because he refused to get the COVID shot. But he exposed the hypocrisy of the rules because he was allowed to sit and watch the games courtside, but he was not allowed to actually play in the games because he refused to get the COVID shot. Stephen A. Smith ripped him at the time. He just came out and said, you know what? I was wrong. Kyrie Irving was actually brave. I hope people will apologize. You remember Aaron Rodgers, your favorite NFL player, because Aaron Rodgers said, no, I'm not getting this COVID shot. The sports media ripped to shreds any athletes who were refusing to get the COVID shot. Now it is quite clear, if you had any doubt at all, that they were right and the COVID shot was worthless and they got no benefit and they may have had significant consequences. Whatever you think about athletes, they know their bodies well because it's how they make their money. And a lot of athletes, at least as public figures, were far more skeptical. And by the way, let me play this because this is what could have happened. Caller didn't like praising people for changing their minds. What do you prefer? Here's Lawrence O'Donnell on MSNBC praising Fauci after Wednesday's event, the congressional hearing, cut 34.
7: Bernie Moreno's target in that hearing today was a man who has done more in service to this country and the world than every senator in that room and the entire current United States Senate combined.
1: Now, you might say the standard of success or achievement for the entire United States Senate combined may not be right now, in your opinion, that high. But this is the kind of hagiography that still existed for Dr. Fauci on MS Now. Would you rather Charlemagne the God, Stephen A. Smith, come out and say, you know what, we got this wrong? Stephen A. Smith in particular, and Charlemagne both, saying that Fauci looked incredibly guilty. Or would you rather them come on and say, that's one of the bravest things I've ever seen anybody do in the history of this nation? Because to me, I'd rather people say, you know what, I got this wrong. It's better than continuing to try to genuflect at the altar of the cult of Fauci.
0: I would agree with that. I think that's a strong take. So, yes, indeed, we want more people to come over. I still, though, have this question about why. Maybe can we team? Can we invite Dr. Bhattacharya on the show? Who, by the way, is great. Is great. I'm not trying to criticize Dr. Bhattacharya. I'm just curious. Why isn't there? I mean, Clay, if you were to go right now on AI and say, were the COVID shots, now that we have all the data, were the COVID shots highly effective? Grok. I mean, not Grok. Maybe probably, but Gemini. All they'll say yeah. They'll say they reduced transmission. They reduced hospitalization, all this sort of stuff. And I sit there and I go, what happens if you type in, are masks effective? They'll say masks are effective. There's some, you know, they're wrong.
1: Yeah.
0: Because the official data sets still pretend. I mean, for example, on the reduced transmission thing with COVID, Yeah, it's a vaccine that had, you know, substantially reduced transmissions, they tell us, for like 4 weeks. And then basically, you know, it's but after a couple of months, your reduced transmission rate, if you got the vax, and this is for 2021 when everybody was freaking out, was like 20%. That's a therapeutic. That's not a vaccine. And this is preposterous. But we don't have this information settled yet. And we should have this. There should be a public debate on the data. And I don't understand why that hasn't happened. I don't know where RFK Jr. is on this. I don't know why the CDC under the Trump administration has not put this out there, because they have the information. They have the Cochrane study on masks that shows that you... Here's how effective masks are. You can't actually point to any real study that shows them having any effect whatsoever. You know what I'm saying? This is... And yet... Does anyone doubt for 1 second if we had a Democrat administration and a really bad flu season, there wouldn't be CDC recommendations about masking and social distancing? They wouldn't say 6 feet, but they would say so. They would bring back a lot of this stuff. And I think that's completely unacceptable. And I'm very confident that, unfortunately, that's where we are. Where's the Trump team on this one? And by the way, I don't mean like, where's the Secretary of War? He's got Iran to handle. There are people whose jobs are to do this. Why haven't they done this? I do think we can start to ask, almost halfway through the administration's second term here, the people that are supposed to do this, are they doing it? What's going on? Because this is important. Yeah, I'm just, you know, just a guy saying some things. I'm also a guy who cooked some amazing steaks last night. They were delicious. We had steak night here. Carrie had a friend over. I was manning my cast iron. And thanks to Good Ranchers, it was, dare I say, magnifique. Chef Buck, with his little Swedish chef hat on, doing his thing, making amazing steaks, courtesy of Good Ranchers. 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
0: Welcome back in here to Clay and Buck. You know, we talked about yesterday how we might have to pull together a right-wing media all-star basketball team. I don't know, Clay, what position. You're probably like a shooting guard, I would say, you know. I like to think of myself maybe as an aspiring point guard. But we discussed that we could fill out these roles. It turns out that other people listening to the show reached out to some of our, you know, we said Ted Cruz. I think he's a good low post player. I think Senator Cruz pulls down a lot of rebounds for us, you know. Jesse Kelly, he's so tall, he can block. We know that. He could block shots. I don't know if he can shoot. But Dave Rubin, turns out they weighed in on this one. Here, first up, we have Dave Rubin of the Dave Rubin Report. Or the Rubin Report, rather, saying that he would join our all-star, our merry band of all-stars to defeat any WNBA team for charity. Play one.
13: Yo, Clay and Buck, it's Rubin here. I just got a call from my agent. He's telling me you're putting together a squad to take on some of these WNBA chicks. So I just want to throw my hat in the ring as shooting guard. As you guys know, I'm 50 years old, tore my ACL playing ball a couple years ago, and about a month ago, had a grade 3 separation of my AC joint in my left shoulder, but the stem cells are working and I think I can get back out there. Still got the 3-point shot, pretty sweet finger roll, and you know, I got a nice behind the back pass. So let me know what I can do, and you know, if you want me to even put on a wig or whatever, change my name, I'm happy to do it. Just want to help. Okay.
0: So Clay, we got Dave Rubin as our shooting guard for our middle-aged, cartilage-depleted dream team here. Jesse Kelly also weighed in, our center. Play two.
14: What's up, fellas? It's Jesse. I heard that you guys recruited me, and we now have to play some WNBA players? That's like the Women's Basketball League, right? Well, anyway, I was curious. I heard a lot of those chicks are lesbians. Have you guys ever heard that? Give me a call. Let me know.
0: I'm glad Jesse's really focused on what matters, Clay, the strategy and the tactics we would use of the basketball game.
1: I don't know. Jesse versus Brittany Griner. I think she may have a higher testosterone count than Jesse Kelly. I'm not sure. I don't know that I love that matchup inside.
0: Do you think Brittany would she manhandle, if you will, our own Jesse Kelly down in the paint? I'm worried about it.
1: She may dunk on him all balls in the face style. Second hour next. You're on Clay and Buck.
25: Speaking truth and having fun. Clay Travis and Buck Sexton.
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1: The headlines move on, but the heartache and terror do not in different parts of Israel. Iran and its terrorist proxies continue to plan their next attacks on Israel, but Israel's IDF is not only defending their people, but they're also standing on the front lines against terror that threatens their entire region.
0: Even when the news crews leave, the International Fellowship of Christians and Jews remain. 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Widowed earlier this year and living alone, she was trapped inside by the blast. Thankfully, she was not injured, but she remains displaced. 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
19: News this hour at Town Hall. I'm Bob Agnew in Washington. President Trump, speaking to reporters at Camp David today, said his policies have helped make life-saving drugs more affordable for Americans.
20: So we now have the lowest drug prices anywhere in the world. We're tied with the lowest, but we're basically its favorite nation. So we have the lowest drug prices anywhere in the world, from the highest drug prices anywhere in the world. Now, what that does for your health care, I mean, I see these fake polls where the Democrats have wonderful numbers on this stuff, and they are horrible what they've done. Obamacare is a total disaster. It's a costly wreck. It's unaffordable. We call it the Unaffordable Care Act. It's a disgrace. They never even thought of being able to do something like this. They didn't even try.
19: Former Deputy National Security Advisor to the President, K.T. McFarland, says one unseen weapon the U.S. has in its war with Iran is the ability to hurt that country's economy.
21: And then if you look at the economic part of it, ceasefire, no ceasefire, the blockade is continued. No oil is getting out of Iran, no ships of any sort in or out of Iran, no oil from Iran is getting out. Maybe Iran has some overland routes where it's trading, but by and large, you know, it's now an anaconda strategy.
19: Amazon and tech stocks giving the markets a boost on Wall Street.
22: I'm Damian Troisi, and this is Markets in a Minute. Stocks rose in morning trading on Wall Street Friday. The S&P 500 rose 0.6%. The index is heading for its first winning week in the last three. The Dow rose 216 points, or 0.4%. The Nasdaq Composite jumped 1.2%. Amazon led the market after reporting much stronger profit for its latest quarter than analysts expected. It surged 14% in morning trading. Stocks of computer chip makers also rose and helped helped push broader gains in the market. The stock market's gains came even though oil prices continued to rise and worries about inflation weigh on the bond market. Damian Troisi, New York.
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5: 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The heat, it's definitely on. Southern Nevada under another extreme heat warning now through at least Sunday. Forecasters saying dangerously hot conditions call for temperatures between 110 to 120 degrees during the day with little relief overnight, as the overnight lows will be only in the 90s, with the average daytime high for late July at 105 degrees. The forecast high for tomorrow and Sunday is 114, which was hit last Friday over at Harry Reid International Airport, Southern Nevada's official weather station, making it the hottest day of 2026 so far. Now, to help beat the heat, Clark County activating cooling stations at community centers, libraries, and other buildings through Wednesday. 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Back in March, Southern Nevada experienced 8 straight days of record-breaking temperatures with highs in the 90s, making it the hottest March in Southern Nevada history. The extreme heat, it could impact air travel at Reid International Airport, with flight delays and cancellations a possibility this weekend. Last weekend, thousands had their flights delayed as the high temperatures affected aircraft performance, with airlines resorting to bumping passengers from some flights to reduce the weight, reportedly paying as much as $2,500 for some passengers to take a later flight. And a new study ranks the Silver State as one of the worst states to move to. The new Consumer Affairs ranking has Nevada as the 6th worst state to come to, based on affordability, public safety, economic strength, health care, as well as education. Nevada was 11th worst in a previous study. 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

Second hour of Clay and Buck kicks off right now. Thanks for being here with us, everybody. And we have much to discuss with all of you. We had this Camp David cabinet meeting slash presser going on. We've got some of the latest from that for all of you. Some exciting things to discuss there. We've also got, some updates on the national security side. We have a deal with Hamas. I don't think it's going to last, but we have a deal with Hamas, so I don't want to be too gloom and doom. Well, it's Hamas. I'm going to be pretty gloom and doom. I don't think it's going to get

0: it needs to happen, but the fact they've even agreed to it is a real achievable.
1: Okay, so it could be really good. We shall see how that goes. Yeah, I mean, there's some reason to be pleased about this. But something else, Clay, that has gotten a lot of attention because of the video of it online. We mentioned it yesterday in Ceuta, C-E-U-T-A, for those who are following along at home. It is an enclave in it's North Africa. It looks like it should be part of Morocco. It's basically the point at which you would cross over the Strait of Gibraltar from North Africa into Spain, into Andalusia, the Kingdom of Andalusia, as it became under the Islamic conquest starting in 711 AD. And we could get more into that, but
2: this
1: the point
2: is the nerdiest introduction to the Spanish immigration invasion that will occur in media. Fair to say, in a negative way. Super deep. I didn't know any of that.
1: Gibraltar is actually named for the Islamic general who crossed over and led the invasion. That's where Gibraltar comes from. It's kind of our version. The transliteration of this guy who crossed over, and you had Portugal, Spain, the kingdom, or rather the Iberian Peninsula got complicated. There was the Islamic conquest, and then there were all these different, there was, you know, Castile and Aragon, all these different kingdoms there. At one point, what is Portugal took, what is Ceuta, and then Spain took it when there was a unity or unification of the kingdoms. I'm doing like 800 years of history here in 30 seconds. And then Spain ended up keeping it even after Portugal became independent. So the point is, the way that we have like Guam in the Pacific, Spain has Ceuta in North Africa, okay? And they have these fences to prevent people from just entering Spanish territory. They were completely overrun. Reminds me a bit of what happened at points on our own southern border during the Biden migration invasions. Where they just decided to make a run for it, like a jailbreak situation, but instead of escaping out of, they were escaping into our country. And Clay, here's Trump talking about this. This is cut 29. Hit it.
3: Spain yesterday, and I watched the catastrophe that took place. It looks like an invasion of a country by hundreds of thousands of people. And that same thing's going to happen to us if the Republicans don't get elected, except worse. Much bigger, much easier to get into, despite the fact that we have built thousands of miles of wall, which I said we were going to do, but we didn't have that, forget it. But we have the safest border in the world. If we're not in office, our country will be invaded at levels that made Spain look small time.
1: Clay, people see this and they think about, first of all, what's still ongoing in Europe. But it's a reminder here that if you do not have borders, you do not have a country. And this is one area where the Trump administration, I think, does deserve a tremendous amount of credit for getting the job done of at least securing our border. But the job of removing illegals from this country is also something that they got. It's a tall order, given how many millions came in under Biden. And we don't have that much time. Time is running short on it.
2: Yeah, look, sometimes these images, and I give Bill Malugin at Fox News tremendous credit for this, for the work that he did at Eagle Pass, Texas, back in the day when all of you remember the drone footage that Fox News put up to show what was actually going on, just how huge the hordes of people coming into our country were. It does seem that this video has been so shocking to many people in Europe that the European leadership has felt compelled to react to it. I think you would probably sign off on this, and I am not claiming to be an expert in the politics as it relates to immigration in Europe, but of the current European leaders, I think Italy has been among the most aggressive in trying to police its borders. Maloney, who is a right-of-center leader there and traditionally, over the last several years, has had a decent relationship most of the time with Trump. They chirp back and forth. Both she and, I believe, Macron in France, and Macron has, I don't know, a 15% overall approval.

0: rating, something like that. He's on his way out. But they both said, basically, we're going to have to look at suspending EU passports because of Spain's decision to allow this kind of influx of illegal immigrants. And Spain welcomed this, much like Joe Biden did. They elected a left-wing leader, and he said, we're going to go counter to the general trajectory of much of Europe, and we're going to welcome illegals. And to your point on the geography here, Spain largely, and Europe largely as well, does not have the same issue that the United States has, which is we're directly connected to Mexico and all of Latin America, and you don't have a huge barrier, a body of water. The Rio Grande is not that big of a river in the grand scheme of things to create a huge obstacle that is difficult to get across. But even with the geographic advantages that much of Europe has when it comes to not allowing illegal immigrants to come in without a huge body of water to protect them, saying, hey, we're going to open up essentially the border has created a huge issue. And you mentioned, was it 49,000 they say that has crossed? The population of that community, I believe, is 80,000. Fuck. So wherever you live, imagine that you suddenly had 50,000 people flooding into a community that only had a population of 80,000. This place is going to be utterly destroyed. And I don't see any way that, other than them trying to get all of these immigrants out of their community and into another one. Remember, that's what had to happen with Texas and Greg Abbott, where he said, hey, we're going to start shipping everybody. And that seemed to have a profound impact on many other jurisdictions. A brilliant move by Greg Abbott, the governor of Texas, to start sending people to D.C. and Chicago and New York City and all these other places on buses. I kind of feel like that's the only way that this Spanish community can deal with this unbelievable influx, which they are going to be completely incapable of being able to handle.
1: You know, there's something good that happened this week, by the way, on from the administration that I don't think has gotten publicized very much, specifically on immigration. There's a new U.S. Customs and Immigration rule, Clay, that lets asylum officers refer cases directly to immigration court. Without so they're able to skip the non-adversarial asylum interview and go right to immigration court. And you might think, well, wait, but what's the no. By streamlining the process, they can actually deal with the backlog. And once, because very few of these people, less than I think it's less than 5%, it's certainly less than 10%, actually qualify for asylum in any capacity. But what happens is they get through the non-adversarial hearing, and then they get to wait somewhere in the country to be told to show up for their actual immigration court hearing, and guess what? They don't show up. So in this case, you're able to fast track them directly to immigration court. There are 444,000 pending asylum cases right now that this would address and this deals with. So The whole point here is the administration was saying that the prior process gave applicants a second chance at asylum because you had the review and then potentially a full immigration court hearing. And so this created delays. You could exploit this, get work authorization, all these things. So now it's okay. You, Clay, you know, you're a guy who comes here. It's almost all guys now. You're a guy who comes here and you say you get asylum. Take it to an asylum judge. Let's see what the judge thinks of your claim, because they have no paperwork. They have no story. They have no nothing. So, you know, this seems like just a little, but the administration is tightening it up all across the board, dealing with that backlog and because this is just exploiting our system. That's all it was. It was exploiting a seam in the system, Clay, and they are filling it now. So we'll have a stronger, more secure border and we'll restore some sovereignty.
0: Here's the problem. If we don't win in 2028, Democrats are just going to open the border right back up. Because they are playing. I hate to.
1: Well, look
0: I hate
1: at you,
0: to
1: Captain
0: be,
1: Womp Womp.
0: I hate know? To be the downside here, but look, we talked about this a great deal when Biden was in office. The courts have basically deferred to presidential authority when it comes to immigration law. We have not really got a framework of policies in place which are going to restrict in any kind of substantial way Democrats when they come into office. So at some point in time, and look, I hope it's a long time from now, but just look at the history over the last 30, 40 years, Democrats are going to string together a couple of terms in office, and they're just going to open the southern border right back up. And their long play is, it's way harder to get illegal immigrants out of the country legally than it is to let them in. And that's why the ultimate challenge that we are dealing with is, this isn't a similar law, right? It's structurally, it's so important because the structure will explain the incentives. When you open the southern border and you let tens of millions of people illegally into the country due to, as Buck pointed out, the way that you decide to interpret different statutes on the books, depending on who the president is, getting them in is way easier than getting them out. And people get upset about the deportation process and how it goes, and Democrats decide that ICE is modern-day Gestapo, modern-day SS agents, and they slow down the entire deportation process. So in 4 years, they let at least 10 million in. In 4 years, we might be able to get 3 million out. That's still a net plus 7 million illegal immigrants. So all of this adding up and continuing is a long-range play by Democrats to utterly change the country in their favor. And right now, unless we string together 20 years, probably an entire generation of Republican platform ideals that are similar to what Trump does, Democrats are playing the long game, and they think they're going to be able to ultimately win. And it's frustrating. And by the way, this is the entire game plan going on in Europe, right? All of these people are game planning that they're going to become citizens and they're going to have kids. And over time, generations, what was a Western civilization, Christian continent of Europe is slowly going to become a Muslim-led country and continent. So that's a big downer. Sorry. I'll try to come up with some positive things. Try to come up with some positive things here as we go on the Friday show. But that is, I think it's important to know the long range plan here. Look, business owners, who do you rely on for business insurance? 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Most often, it's a once a year check-in. 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
0: Welcome back in, Clay and Buck. Let's get to a couple of your calls here momentarily. I do want to mention, Buck, well, I'll come back to this in a little bit, but Wisconsin, the governor that they are potentially going to nominate on the Democrat side, there are some really intriguing decisions that are being made. We've talked a lot about the Michigan Senate race, but for many of you in Wisconsin right now, well, let me just read this because I saw this and then we'll take some calls of it. We got a lot of people in Wisconsin listening. Francesca Hong is likely to be the nominee for Democrats. Buck, here's a tweet of hers from a few years ago. I ate two bites of my kid's cheeseburger at a Culver's in Black River Falls and told them they ran out of ice cream. Mostly just wanted to leave because I was on the verge of an anxiety attack. Too many old white people who didn't think we spoke English. Does that sound, first of all, there's a lot of old white people in Wisconsin. Does that sound like somebody who's going to have a lot of appeal to maybe the most purple state out there? We're going to see how these play out. James in Texas, what you got for us?
15: Hey, on the subject y'all were talking about before lunch, about Fauci and all, I'm right with you there on him for sure. And although the Trumpster has a lot of negative to say about Fauci, he still seems to support Operation Warp Speed. He bragged on it just this week.
0: Yeah. It's one of the things that if I were pointing to with President Trump, I would say, I think you have a lot of things you can be proud of. Operation Warp Speed, to me, is not one of them.
1: I would point out that President Trump has perhaps a more than healthy ego, and that his attachment to Operation Warp Speed might be rooted a little bit more in Trump liking to high-five himself than anything else. So that is one possible assessment of the situation that some of you can do with that as you may. Still love the guy, but he's got a very healthy ego. I think that's fair to say. So we got, we'll come back. We'll talk to Steve Hilton here in a second. We'll discuss what's going on in California. There's a governor's race that he's in there, and it's going to be very interesting. And California, all kinds of things happening there that we shall be discussing with you. Okay, the FBI put out a report saying that there are about 3,000 home break-ins in this country every day. Think about that. So it's happening all over the place. 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
18: The Las Vegas Aces finally got over on the New York Liberty. The two teams met for the third time this season, with the defending champions looking to beat them for the first time this year. Asia Wilson and Jackie Young combined for 60 points to lead the Aces past the Liberty 104-99 at Michelob Ultra Arena. Despite the win, they're still 3 games behind Minnesota for the WNBA's top record. The next 5 games will be on the road, beginning in Chicago tomorrow morning at 10. The Las Vegas Aviators lost their second straight against the Comets in Oklahoma City on Thursday night, final score 9-2. They'll head back to Summerlin after this weekend to open a season-long 12-game homestand against the Tacoma Rainiers at Las Vegas Ballpark. For what it's worth, the Athletics are scrappy. It's not worth much here. They lost 3-4 to the Boston Red Sox this week, games they blew late leads in.
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0: We're joined now by the man who is trying to take the beautiful Golden State, California, and give it governance that is worthy of such a fantastic piece of land, of territory. Unfortunately, being slowly but surely run into the ground by communist lunatics. But Steve Hilton, with us now, is a sane, intelligent, patriotic capitalist who is not going to bow to the commie machine. He's going to fight it. Great to have you back, sir. Thanks for being here with us.
26: Yeah, imagine that. Some sanity for California. What a revolution that would be.
0: Give us just the update here on the latest. By the way, I hear that California is now, the state is going to be shaking the money tree that all these businesses must have and raising the minimum wage even more. That's the,
26: yeah, I'm sure that's, I mean, yeah, let's just,
0: that's going to be, tell us
26: that
0: about that and everything else.
26: Well, just, it's just the latest hammer blow against workers in California. That's what's so insane about what you're seeing with the left today. If you listen to what they say, it's endlessly workers, workers, workers. We're for the workers. We're going to protect workers. But of course, their policies do the exact opposite. And in the places in America where their policies are closest to being implemented, those are the places with the highest unemployment, the highest poverty, and the lowest quality of life for working people. And right here in California is the best example. We literally have the highest rate of unemployment in America, highest poverty rate in America, highest cost of living. New survey just came out. 1 in 3 Californians lives in poverty. And so their answer to that is to do more of the same things that have caused the problem in the first place. Now they're punching workers in the face again with this minimum wage increase. What is that going to do? It's going to mean more thousands are thrown on the scrap heap of unemployment. It's going to crush small businesses, and it's going to completely drive business generally out of our state, continuing the death spiral that we're in unless we change direction.
0: Speaking of the death spiral that California is in and forcing businesses out of the state, Paramount, as I'm sure you have seen, is potentially considering moving to Tennessee as the Attorney General of California, Rob Bonta, along with 11 other blue state AGs, has filed a lawsuit to try to stop Paramount from merging with the assets of Warner Brothers. Now, Ari Emanuel, who is a lifelong Democrat, to my knowledge, wrote a powerful piece in the Wall Street Journal pointing out how insane this lawsuit is. There have been, I would say, quite a few Democrats who have lined up to try to oppose this. What's your take on it? Ari Emanuel's argument is that this is ultimately going to help save more jobs. As you well know, the number of people employed in movie making, TV making, video in general in California has collapsed. How do you fix it? What do you think of the Paramount mess?
26: Well, let's just do Paramount first. I mean, this is the kind of thing you get in a corrupt regime of one party rule, because this is entirely politics driven. Bonta, the attorney general, is a well-known political hack in California. All he ever does is brag about how he's suing Trump and waging these political fights using his office to do that. And this is just another example. If you dig into what he actually says in his interviews when he's been pressed on this, including a really disastrous car crash interview with Puck, with their podcast, The Town, on this, where he was just completely pulled apart, had absolutely no justification, whatever. When he came up against someone who actually knows the industry really well, every single argument Bonta was using fell apart. And all they're really doing this for, and all he's really doing it for, is to do with the whole situation around CNN and CBS News and Barry Weiss. That's what it's actually about, and 60 Minutes. And they're sort of somehow trying to cling on to a failed media model and are terrified of Barry Weiss taking over CNN or something like that. I mean, that's what it's about, truly. And to do that, to prosecute this pathetic political campaign, he's prepared to risk one of our iconic companies leaving the state with all the jobs that go with it. This is just so, they're so out of touch with reality. And more broadly on the entertainment industry, it's a crisis. I mean, there was a headline not long ago: could Los Angeles be the next Detroit? The collapse in production in California is absolutely terrifying. I've got a plan to, as I call it, to bring Hollywood home. And it starts with understanding that we've been completely outbid and outcompeted with tax incentives from other places. Now, you may not like the kind of tax breaks to incentivize industry to move. I mean, personally, I'm in favor of lower taxes, and tax incentives are just lower taxes. But we've been completely crushed by places in Europe, Hungary and Eastern Europe, the UK, incredibly attractive now. In America, you've got Georgia, you've got New Jersey. All of these other places are outbidding us. And so I've got a plan for California to once again have the most attractive tax incentives for film and TV production, but also to get rid of the ridiculous bureaucracy that makes it just a nightmare to film anything in California. You try and film a car chase in Los Angeles, you've got to get permit from like three different agencies. I mean, it just takes weeks. It's completely ridiculous, but symptomatic of everything that's gone wrong in California more broadly and what we need to turn around.
1: Speaking of Steve Hilton, stevehiltonforgovernor.com, I believe, is his website, guys. He is running. It is serious. He has a shot. Go support him. Steve, you mentioned bureaucracy. I just pulled this up. Tell me if this sounds about right. California K through 12 education is at $150 billion right now. $150 billion. That's a lot of money. And they're spending almost $30,000 a student. How's that working out with the teachers' unions, I'm sure, calling a lot of the shots for the state?
26: Well, remember, there's a lot of money going into the government here in California. Newsom just signed off the latest budget. $350 billion is the total state budget. By the way, my plan is to return the budget to what it was pre-pandemic. The last budget before the pandemic, $220 billion. Just look at that bloat just in the last few years. Unbelievable. And of course, everything's got worse on schools. I mean, you look behind me, one of my commitments in my campaign, every student reads by third grade, should be a basic expectation of our school system. In California, less than half of students meet basic standards in English. With math, it's 35%. I mean, it's just an absolute catastrophe. How are we going to prepare kids for a future in the economy if they can't read properly? And as you say, we spend nearly the most in the country. We have among the worst results. It's just another example of how we pay the highest taxes for everything being the worst in the country, because it all goes into this corrupt, bloated, bureaucratic machine. The unions, the nonprofits, the activists, they have a grip on power in California. That's why we've got to make a big change this year. Otherwise, I really fear for California. I really do.
0: You grew up in Europe. I'm sure you've seen the video of what's going on in Spain with all of the illegals flooding across the border. Most of those young men, not a lot of families, but in America, families being tracked obviously has been a huge part of what your opponent was supposed to be doing when he ran HHS, to my knowledge. How did he do in that job? And what did you see of that video in Spain? Obviously, Democrats in power means wide open borders all over again.
26: Yeah, I mean, and it's the incentives. And in fact, you saw Pedro Sanchez, the Spanish prime minister, has repeatedly invited that kind of response. He said, we need more migrants. Our population is declining. This is the way we're going to do it. A program to give almost immediate citizenship to illegal immigrants and so on. He's invited it. So it's no surprise. It's the logical response to what they've been saying, just as it was under Biden and Harris and Becerra, my opponent. And actually, this scandal about the Becerra migrant child abuse camps is a growing one, and we're just at the beginning of it, because since we really started focusing on it, and we started on Monday with some whistleblower testimony of what happened in one of his camps, we've had many more whistleblowers coming forward just this week. We're just barely able to process everything we're learning. And here's the sort of simple way I think about it. Becerra, during the debates we had in the primary, you know, I thought of him, you know, we'd say hi and shake hands and have a little chat, as you do. And I thought he was perfectly nice guy, a kind of amiable non-entity. He's a 36-year career politician, bureaucrat, never achieved anything. Even the Biden cabinet thought he was useless and incompetent. Susan Rice called him an idiot. But I thought he's a perfectly nice guy. No longer, because you see what he did here. I just want to give everyone the facts. During the Biden border crisis, 479,000 unaccompanied children crossed the border. 479,000. Every single one of them was the responsibility of Becerra, because he ran HHS and that's where they sit. So he set up these camps around the country, three of them in California, to process these children and make sure they got to a safe place. That was the job. That was the process that was in place. Becerra didn't like the fact that he had all these kids in camps. He thought it would be bad for his career. So he instructed the whole process to dismantle the vetting that was supposed to check whether the kids went to a safe place. And that is what we're learning from people who worked in the system, on the direct instructions of Becerra. That was the whistleblower testimony we published yesterday. He visited this particular camp in California. Afterwards, what happened? Speed it up. Get the kids out quicker. Don't worry about vetting them. So what happened? Stories of 200 kids being sent to an address that turned out to be a container lot, directly into the hands of child traffickers. Children as young as 13 or 14 sent into child labor and had industrial accidents of the most horrific kind. Multiple stories of rape and child sex trafficking, all directly as a result of what Becerra did to try and save his political reputation. He put his personal self-interest ahead of the safety and welfare of thousands of children. There are 319,000 went missing because they didn't track them properly. There are still 140,000 missing today somewhere in America. 100,000 of them are under 13 years old, and we are committed to finding them. But this should be completely disqualifying for Becerra, the fact that he turned HHS into the largest child trafficking operation in history.
0: Steve, we didn't ask you yet, but I'm curious. I'm sure you watched some of the Fauci testimony taking the fifth 111 times. We hear from a lot of MAHA moms, which I think overwhelmingly a lot of them are in California.
26: Yeah,
0: these are people who are like you and me and may have traditionally been supporters of the Democrat Party. And for them COVID was, for many of us, but for them in particular as parents and moms, COVID was an eye-opening experience. They're not over it yet. What do you hear from those MAHA moms? How committed is that coalition still in California? And what do you think of the Fauci testimony and their likely reaction to it? Kind of take us into that context.
26: No, you're right. I'm glad you brought it up, Clay. It's a huge force here in California. It goes back a long way. It's part of our culture here. And the whole health freedom movement and so on, really, really big, mobilized a lot of people. You actually saw a lot of that actually transferring in LA, for example, to the Spencer Pratt campaign. And that all that's now supporting our campaign as well. But in terms of the Fauci testimony, it just reminds us, and not just what happened, but how outrageous it was, because we knew at the time. I said so at the time, March 2020. I was the first person, I had my show back on Fox in those days. I was the first person to put Jay Bhattacharya on TV, John Ioannidis, all these guys at Stanford, remember? I used to teach at Stanford. So I was right across what they were doing in the very, very early weeks of the virus arriving in America, where they did a seroprevalence test to show that the COVID virus was much more infectious than anyone was saying, but much less fatal. And so that led to the focused protection, protect the vulnerable. I was saying that in March 2020, before the end of 15 days to slow the spread. So we all knew. And now what's outrageous is that we know that Fauci knew. He knew as well. And it is just so infuriating to people. The schools that were closed, businesses, churches, and that MAHA rebellion that took shape, the cross-party alliances for these moms who were just so furious with the kids being kept out of school and everything that went on. It is a very powerful force here. And one thing I've said is that, at least for my part as governor, I'm going to make sure we have a COVID accountability commission looking at all the decisions that were made and what led up to them, and try and get some accountability for these people, because they've skated for so long.
0: Amen. We'd be voting for you if we lived in California. We encourage everybody
26: out there.
0: You probably
26: can, Clay. It's California.
0: What did I say? We would be voting for you if we lived in California. Oh, I get your joke now. My earpiece popped out as you were making the joke. Yeah. Under a lot of California rules, we probably could. Steve, I have a friend who used to live in California. She's been in this location for 4 years. She got a ballot mailed to her. She lives in Tennessee and has lived here for years, but California has got everything that they're continuing to send out. Hey, I appreciate the time. We'd vote for you. Keep up the good work. We'll talk to you again soon, Steve.
26: See you guys soon. Thank you very much.
0: 45 years ago, a nonprofit organization was created with the help of Christians across America to support the Jewish residents of Israel. A rabbi with excellent relationships among a large group of Christian and Jewish faiths put this coalition together. That's how and why the IFCJ, that's the International Fellowship of Christians and Jews, came to be. That rabbi envisioned a small team of people working to provide aid and resources to the vulnerable, relying on the generosity of Christians here in the U.S. To say the team has grown to meet the needs of those in Israel is an understatement. They're still hard at work. If you'd like to help, even if it's just sending a message, reminding someone they're not alone, go to this website, PrayIFCJ.org. 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
0: Welcome back in, Clay and Buck, rolling through the Friday edition of the program. Buck, thanks to Steve Hilton, by the way, who is always great. I do love the storylines that are out there as Democrats continue to try to find normal men to nominate. And I wanted to mention this before we finish this hour, final hour coming up next. Troy Jackson is the new nominee for Democrats in the Maine Senate race. He's running against Susan Collins. He replaces Graham Plattner, who memorably said that he would rape any man, not in a gay way, but just to establish dominance, who tried to rob him. Turns out, Buck, and I don't want to offend anyone in Alabama, but Troy Jackson has had children with his second cousin, multiple kids with his second cousin. So now this is echoing, and it just keeps coming back to there truly are no normal guys in the Democrat Party. They have a 20% male approval rating right now, 70% disapproval among men of all races. And they keep trying to find a normal guy, and every time they nominate some guy, it comes out that he has done something a little bit strange, like have kids with his cousin. Congratulations, Maine. You got a real choice here. When we come back, apology or not? Should I get one for a CNN controversy back in the day?
31: Speaking truth and having fun. Clay Travis and Buck Sexton.
0: Boy. born on America's darkest day of 9/11, the Tunnel to Towers Foundation has been helping America's heroes ever since. In this 25th anniversary year of 9/11, we honor heroes like New York City Police Department Detective Eric Kaleha. The detective was a Bensonhurst, Brooklyn native, dreamed of being a police officer, and fulfilled that dream by joining the NYPD in 1994.
1: He worked his way up to the rank of detective and answered the call after September 11th, serving at Ground Zero in the months that followed. In 2022, he was diagnosed with multiple cancers tied to his heroic service. Just 5 months later, he passed away from a 9/11-related illness. Eric is survived by his wife, Marilyn, and his two children.
0: To honor his life and service, Tunnel to Towers paid off the mortgage on the Kaleha family home through its Fallen First Responder Home program. 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That's T, the number 2T.org.
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17: News this hour at Town Hall. I'm Bob Agnew in Washington. President Trump says his new policies are bringing down the cost of prescription drugs.
21: We're achieving record discounts on prescription drugs. 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
17: And about 2 hours from the close on Wall Street right now, the Dow Jones Industrial Average way up by 227 points, reversing some earlier losses. Same with the NASDAQ. It's back up to about 181 points to the good. And the S&P 500 up by 32 points. Former Deputy National Security Advisor to President Trump, K.T. McFarland, says there's a little bit of oil and other shipping making its way through the Strait of Hormuz, but not much.
22: For sure, it's not getting as much, but there are three trade routes through the Strait. The top one, the northern one, is the Iranian one. There's a middle one, which is not as good, and then there's the Omani coast one, which is where we are escorting ships through. They're turning off their transponders, so there's no real record of them going through.
17: McFarland told the Salem Radio Network that the U.S. would eventually like to see something like a slow regime change in Iran, something the president hoped would happen early on in the war, but it did not materialize. Doctors learning more about the arrival of a devastating disease in the Americas.
23: New research says ancient mummy DNA provides firm evidence that European colonization brought smallpox to the Americas. The deadly disease struck Asia and Europe and eventually spread to the Americas, where it killed millions and devastated indigenous populations. Researchers found evidence of smallpox infection from two mummified individuals in South America, dating them back to the 16th century. Jason Walker reporting.
17: More on these stories at townhall.com.
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7: 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The heat, it's definitely on. Southern Nevada under another extreme heat warning now through at least Sunday. Forecasters saying dangerously hot conditions call for temperatures between 110 to 120 degrees during the day, with little relief overnight, as the overnight lows will be only in the 90s, with the average daytime high for late July at 105 degrees. The forecast high for tomorrow and Sunday is 114, which was hit last Friday over at Harry Reid International Airport, Southern Nevada's official weather station, making it the hottest day of 2026 so far. Now, to help beat the heat, Clark County activating cooling stations at community centers, libraries, and other buildings through Wednesday. Those locations and hours of operation can be found online at helphopehome.org. Back in March, Southern Nevada experienced 8 straight days of record-breaking temperatures, with highs in the 90s, making it the hottest March in Southern Nevada history. The extreme heat, it could impact air travel at Reid International Airport, with flight delays and cancellations a possibility this weekend. Last weekend, thousands had their flights delayed as the high temperatures affected aircraft performance, with airlines resorting to bumping passengers from some flights to reduce the weight, reportedly paying as much as $2,500 for some passengers to take a later flight. And a new study ranks the Silver State as one of the worst states to move to. The new Consumer Affairs ranking has Nevada as the 6th worst state to come to, based on affordability, public safety, economic strength, health care, as well as education. Nevada was 11th worst in a previous study. 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

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Let's surge us over 150,000 subscribers there. Impressed with the audience. We certainly love all of you listening, no matter how you are choosing to listen, whether watching video and listening, whether on the SiriusXM channel, on our nearly 600 AM/FM affiliates, or on the podcast. We've had 14 hours of fun. Let's add one more before we head into the weekend. We've rolled this over a couple of times, Buck, but finally, there isn't a crazy news story out there that is of the moment. And so I said, I want to make sure that I give Megyn Kelly a shout out. And I also want to make sure, Buck, that I give your good friend, Brooke Baldwin, formerly of CNN, an opportunity to come on the show and rehash a moment back in September of 2017. Buck, I believe this is the closest I have ever come for getting fired, which is ironic, because it wasn't actually that controversial, for saying

0: made the decision that they were
1: not going to allow conservative, non-sports-related commentary.
0: They couldn't do it.
1: Hold on. I just want to make sure I heard you correctly as a woman anchoring the show. Did you say, what did you just say? You believe in the First Amendment and BWBS?
0: Boobs. Two things that have only never let me down in this entire country's history, the First Amendment and boobs. So those are the only two things I believe in absolutely in the country.
1: I just want to make sure I'm hearing you correctly. It's just, B-O-O-Z-E or B-O-O-B-S? Because as a woman, I'm...
0: As in boobs. I believe completely in the First Amendment and in boobs. Those are the only two things I believe 100% in this country. And by the way, Jamel has absolutely nothing
1: here,
0: to do with
1: live
0: her
1: on
0: background.
1: CNN. Why would you even say that live on national television and with a female host?
0: I say it live on the radio all the time because it's true and that's what I do. Because I like boobs and the First Amendment, which is exactly what I said.
2: Okay. So that was the number one trending story in all of America. Buck, I got a call from my father-in-law. You've talked about CNN International. They were leading CNN International. He was in Europe on vacation, and he woke up and he saw his son-in-law on this interview. It's number one story everywhere.
3: Boobs isn't even... It's not even like a naughty word, really. And we're just describing... I also, don't all straight guys generally, aren't they usually very pro-boobs?
2: Yes. I mean, so, and by the way, if you watch it...
3: I'm actually surprised at the outrage is what I'm trying to... That it generated outrage like this at the time. I vaguely remember this. I was in the Blaze newsroom when you did this. And I was like, yeah, the guy... Like, just so you know, I didn't even remember your name at the time or anything. But I'm like, yeah, some guy said he likes boobs. Whatever. It wasn't, I think a normal person hears that, they go, yeah, whatever. So he's having some fun. You laughed a little bit. You're having some fun on CNN. Look,
2: I mean, I use that phrase all the time because if you say you're a First Amendment absolutist, people don't really know what that means, right? They're like, what is absolutism? Like, and so I would say it in a funny way on my radio show and, you know, kind of got, oh, you can be a little bit controversial, very minor controversy, but it makes people smile and they get it. She obviously did not get it. Now, you had behind the scenes knowledge of this. You think, and I would love to hear from her 9 years later because they tried to fire me. She wrote an entire article on CNN.com that ended with, not in Donald Trump's America today. You don't talk to women like this. This is completely unacceptable. Our boss, Julie Talbot, to her credit, was like, I've heard far worse. And, you know, she's still our boss.
3: By the way, that is the normal person reaction. I've heard, that's not that bad. I've heard, come on, boobs.
2: But they tried to get me fired from every job that I had over that segment because I wouldn't apologize. So, why?
3: Did they? I didn't know this. They demanded an apology?
2: Oh, yes. Everybody was like, you have to go apologize because that was so offensive.
3: Having hung out with you now for 5 years, I could have told them, no chance you're getting an apology. No chance.
2: Mean, first of all, this is in the midst of the beginning of cancel culture before it had completely taken off. Yeah. Nobody ever wants an actual apology. They just want to cut your balls off. That's all they want. Got to be graphic sometimes.
3: Well, this is where you and I, that's how you said, I say they want you to kneel and beg forgiveness so they can chop off your head. That's the point. They're not actually going to forgive you. So
2: yes,
3: your
2: and
3: way is
2: not
3: also
2: actually offended either.
3: Though.
2: Which you might be saying, okay, well, that was 9 years ago. How is this coming up? So Brooke Baldwin is no longer at CNN. Pause for a sec. Do you think somebody was in her ear saying, "This is your moment. Lean into this. Like as a woman, you're the. I am feminist. Hear me roar. You have to stand up to this like misogynist."
3: Absolutely, yes. But let me step back here for a second. This is where the transparency thing comes in. When I did CNN for a number of years, mostly because I was at the Blaze and nobody at the Blaze was allowed to be a contributor at Fox at the time, and so I would do some Fox for free. But no one was allowed to be a Blaze person because Glenn had left Fox and be at least not that I was aware of at the time. Nobody was able to do both, and so I would do CNN too. So I've never been paid a dollar by Fox News. That was their decision. CNN was like, "We'll have you on to talk about terrorism." The only anchor at CNN who was kind to me was Brooke Baldwin.
2: You like her personally based on your interaction.
3: And I will never, when someone is kind to me personally, I'm never going to trash them publicly. I'm never going to pretend that, you know, that they weren't a good person to me. She was always very good to me. We got along well. And so just to be clear, that's my.

0: my position, or rather that's my perspective on this, because I also know that that place was full of nasty left-wing scumbags, particularly in the executive producer chairs on a lot of these shows. And I had some, I crossed swords with them in a, you know, a number of times over the years there. I got called into an EP's office once to be dressed down because I was too aggressive arguing with one of their like preferred left-wing contributors. I smoked him. But, you know, the problem is if you did well there also, by the way, Clay, they wouldn't have you back on for that show. But I think that somebody was telling her at the time, you know, you got to really hammer this a little bit. And I think it's hard for women at CNN because they weren't all, it wouldn't have been a cool thing to do to say that there was a tremendous amount of, believe it or not, there was a lot of like sexism and bad stuff going on behind the scenes at CNN. You've heard of it at other places, you know, Matt Lauer, and there's been a lot of Fox settlements and everything.
1: Yep.
0: CNN was also a toxic place with that. So I, you know what I'm saying? I feel like I've tried now, just for full disclosure, to reach out. I have reached out to Brooke. I've invited her to come hang out with us. I call it a beer summit, even though I don't like beer, but we'd all hang out and talk and sort of bury the hatchet with Clay and Brooke. And I feel like you guys would actually get along well if you got to hang out with each other. She left CNN basically because she said Jeff Zucker's a scumbag, by the way. I mean, that was essentially the, which is true.
1: I mean, certainly I would love those stories if she were interested to share them. I'm doing well, but partly I do think if I had apologized, I don't think I'd be talking probably to you guys right now. I think it would have, ultimately they would have realized, oh, this guy, if you come after him, he'll bend the knee. He'll let you make him apologize for things that he did that he doesn't think you need to apologize for. Why does this come up, you might be asking? Well, Brooke Baldwin, as Buck said, is no longer at CNN. She now has a Substack writing site. What is she writing about? Her sex life, Buck. And it's a lot more graphic than talking about whether or not you like boobs. And here is our friend Megyn Kelly, who had a discussion about this on her show, Cut 37. I appreciate Megyn having my back. Listen.
2: Her hypocrisy stands because this is the same person who went after Clay Travis. And now we've learned more about that incident. He was on her show at CNN and said he believes in two things, the First Amendment and boobs. And she, as it turns out, after that happened, wrote this long piece on CNN.com playing this virtuous card of how horrified she was at Clay Travis and painting herself as the hero. Men and women, they both applauded me. And then I got notes, like from Pat Benatar. OMG, nice job cutting him right off. Clay Travis will never be coming back on my show, ever. And she says he was demeaning to her. I mean, rather than just like laughing it off and being like, literally every man out there loves boobs. All the straight men in the world feel as Clay Travis does. He was having some fun. He was making a funny joke, but she takes herself so seriously. She had to have her feminist moment.
1: So
0: you're putting me in a spot here, buddy, because Megyn is also by far the, when she was at Fox, the kindest anchor to me, really the only one who went out of her way during my career to be helpful to me. I mean, I've said this before, but I will fall on my sword for Megyn Kelly. She's been a great friend and mentor. And so I got nothing but love for Megyn Kelly. So I'm just sitting here like, I'm going to let you take it from here, man. I love Megyn.
1: Look,
0: and I'm stepping back and let you talk about the First Amendment and boobs.
1: Well, look, here's what I would say in general. Why is this instructive? So many people will try to take advantage of whatever minor leverage they have, such that they have no core values in media. That when she thought, I can play the feminist card, I'm going to be the victim. If Clay Travis loses his job, it elevates my career. She was willing to play it. Now, at 45 years old, no longer on television, I'm guessing her age, I don't know exactly how old she is, she will play the 40-something woman, Carrie, what was the woman's name? Carrie Bradshaw back in the day, the one who's on
0: Sex in the City.
1: Sex in the City. She's trying to be a modern-day Carrie Bradshaw and write all about the sex. She wrote about four different men she slept with in the last month, according to the Megyn Kelly clip. I haven't read her Substack. So now she is, oh, I'm going to write all about my sex life. She's posing on her Substack in a bra, right? Drawing attention to her boobs to try to sell more Substack subscriptions. Again, all about whatever you want to do to make a living, but you can't do both. You can't claim to be offended by me and then post a photo of yourself in a bra trying to sell more subscriptions, a lot of times probably to men who like to look at your boobs.
0: You said you like bringing people over to your side. I think it's fair to say that she also agrees that she likes boobs. Or that boobs are useful and good.
1: She's actually doing her entire career now based on the boobs in the First Amendment. So she has an invite to come on the program. But I do think this is just something for everybody out there.
0: Why do you go on her show? Can I just complain about this? Why do you go on her show to do this, okay? I'm telling you, she was the nicest and most normal
1: Because
0: Clay.
1: That was the only the place other, I got invited. You think that
0: why couldn't you go on any of the others? There's such jerks on all those shows. Go
1: do
0: on Tapper's show. He would have cried.
1: 9 years ago. Do you think? It wasn't like I was like, hey, do I want to go do Matt Al? Do I want to do? Like, I don't have a booker. I'm just like, somebody sends me an email and I'll sit down and in front of a camera and talk. So I at that time had, I think that was like the first time I ever did CNN. First and last.
0: Wow, first and last. You got banned right away. You know what's funny? You know, Ryan Gerdusky, who's crushing it on our podcast.
1: Yes.
0: Sometimes I forget that you guys are two of the only people I know officially banned from CNN. Officially banned.
1: And I will say this, and I told Gerdusky when we had him on, he made a really, funny pager joke at Mehdi Hasan's expense. Yes. And he apologized because they told him you need to apologize. And look, we hired him and he's killing it.
0: We hired him the week after CNN banned him, to be clear.
1: Yes,
0: so we stand on principle here, folks.
1: I wish he had just said, I'm not going to apologize. It's a joke. And you run a lot of joke comedy ridiculousness without apologizing all the time. That's the only thing I would have changed about it. But they made him leave the show right then and there for the joke. I mean, and they banned me for life. I haven't been back on CNN since. The one part of your home. But that's the update 9 years later. She now is a firm proponent of the First Amendment and boobs. 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
0: Welcome back into Clay and Buck. Going to be talking to the director of Young Washington here coming up in a few minutes, which I'm excited about. There is such still a hunger for great content that is out there in the TV and movie space. Clay is going to be going to see the Spider-Man movie, which some people are saying it's very good. So that would be a good thing to do. And I think that we're going to start to see an increase, Clay, in content from independent studios that's just meant to appeal to Americans, which is great.
1: Yes. Look, I mean, this is what's been so frustrating about culture in general. We just had that conversation about trying to cancel people because you don't like what they're saying, which they try to do at CNN. The numbers don't lie, right? What people like is universal, not preaching, not propaganda. Just let me go to a movie and feel better about the world when I leave it. That's what most people want. And I'm hoping that Spider-Man movie is going to have that feel. I've heard that Young Washington does. We'll find out whether it's available on streaming yet, because I told you, Buck, I streamed that Disclosure Day movie the other day. I streamed He-Man I streamed. Let me tell you.
0: This the He-Man movie you said is absolutely horrible, right? Get on the record that you don't like every movie.
1: I will give out the He-Man movie was truly awful. And
0: is it an F?
1: It's like a D. It was long, man. It was like 45 minutes too long. And by the way,
0: I give out F's like candy. Clay will not give out it. I'm like the mean teacher in the high school. Clay's like, it's a D. I'll pass him.
1: It wasn't woke. I think they tried to make it somewhat, you know, sarcastic. And it just, I loved He-Man as a kid. The He-Man movie was awesome.
0: The Masters of the Universe movie with Dolph Lundgren at like peak steroid era. He was great.
1: You know what else is great? 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
18: The Las Vegas Aviators lost their second straight against the Comets in Oklahoma City on Thursday night. Final score 9-2. They'll head back to Summerlin after this weekend to open a season-long 12-game homestand against the Tacoma Rainiers at Las Vegas Ballpark. For what it's worth, the Athletics are scrappy. It's not worth much here. They lost 3-4 to the Boston Red Sox this week, games they blew late leads in. The Las Vegas Aces finally got over on the New York Liberty. The two teams met for the third time this season, with the defending champions looking to beat them for the first time this year. Asia Wilson and Jackie Young combined for 60 points to lead the Aces past the Liberty 104-99 at Michelob Ultra Arena. Despite the win, they're still three games behind Minnesota for the WNBA's top record. The next five games will be on the road, beginning in Chicago tomorrow morning at 10.
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1: Welcome back in, Clay and Buck. We are joined now by John Irwin. He is with the director of Young Washington, and he is with Wonder Projects, and he also used to live down the street from me. He doesn't live very far away now. Splits his time between the Nashville area and L.A. First, let's start here. Tremendous congrats for the success of Young Washington. For people out there in this audience that have not seen it yet, what should they know about it, and what can you tell us about that success?
27: They should know that I'm incredibly grateful for the audience coming to the film in ways that that really surprised the industry once again. Shouldn't be a surprise, but the film was the best opening weekend of my career, and far, you know, it's always good when you do more than the film costs in your opening weekend. It means you can make more films, you know, but we wanted to make a film on the origin story of George Washington. I had fallen in love with that story many years ago, and just the story of the American Revolution, and I got uncontrollably curious, read many books, and the early part of his life, I just felt like was this untold story and was this adventure and this kind of rite of passage, hero's journey. And I love those stories. That, you know, I created the show House of David on Amazon. And so I love these kind of heroic rises. And so we wanted to make it for the 250th anniversary of America. And I just, you know, I hope that there's a return of the American epic and the American story in theaters. And so it was just, I'm so grateful that the film did so well. It's still in theaters now, and it's been a magical run, and I'm incredibly grateful for the audience, and I'm especially grateful for it. You know, there's lots of reports of like people cheering after the movie and chanting USA, and you know, all the things that you hope when you make a movie like this. So I'm very, very grateful.
0: Well, John, we're really pleased that it has gone so well. We love seeing stories like this told in a way that will get people cheering at the end and celebrating history while learning about our history. It's fantastic. It's something that's a topic, honestly, we discuss frequently here on the show, and the desire for more films like this. I mean, when I was reading the synopsis, and it's still in theaters, so anybody out there who wants to go, just go find the closest one to you. And everyone I know who's seen it has absolutely loved it. So and John, that's coming from the guy on the show who's always yelled at for saying that all the movies out there are bad. So I'm just letting you know, everyone.
27: Yeah, I just came in briefly on the D's and the F's, and I'm like, what are some F movies? I'm made of questions now.
0: Oh, Gladiator 2, which Clay said was like not that bad. I said, Clay, that thing was gouged my eyes out with a rusty spoon.
27: If you think about it as like going to a theme park like Universal and riding some rides and that being the experience, it wasn't all that bad.
1: He's
0: being nice because he's also a filmmaker.
27: It's interesting.
1: This is what I was going to say, John. You're the perfect person here. We had a huge debate. So many people wrote in their great opinions. You've probably seen basically every movie. And you can analyze it not only as a guy who likes to watch movies, but also as someone who has made them. We were debating, what is the biggest drop-off between something that was really good, right? A great first movie to a sequel. Buck went with Gladiator 2, because Gladiator obviously was an amazing film. I ultimately went with, I think my final solution or final choice was Jaws to Jaws 2. To you, as someone who loves movies, what were you most disappointed in, the drop-off from an amazing first film to a sequel where you were just like, oh, this left me just utterly crushed?
27: Oh, man. What a question. I don't know why, like, Superman, Christopher Reeve's Superman 4 comes to mind. Or what the one of them, there was, like, a tremendous cliff. There was, like, one that was really good, second one was pretty good, and then... when Dick Donner
1: the drop off of Godfather, right? Godfather 1 and 2 were both amazing. Exactly. Godfather 3, it was like you drove off the side of a cliff.
27: Yeah, films are hard, man. They're hard to make. It's much more of an act of will than it is an act of creativity. And I do like this quote from the director of Dune. He says, making a film is easy, making a good film is war. Making a great film is a miracle. So I think there's something magical. Like Gladiator, you mentioned, you know, they were writing the script as they made that movie. And it just came together in a magical way. And so, yeah, we say in our industry, if we knew how to make hit films, that's all we'd make.
0: If you knew a couple of guys who really loved history, and I don't know, maybe they had an idea for a American history-based screenplay that they were going to write, like, who would they talk to about this? Who can get these kind of movies made these days?
27: Well, again, the audience can get these movies made. And that's why I'm grateful. I mean, ultimately, when a movie does well in genre, especially a dormant genre, there's more movies made. Like, I made a movie called, in 2018, my brother released a movie called I Can Only Imagine. And there was an article that said, you know, the music biopic is dead. These movies don't work. Well, Imagine was the number one independent film of the year and wildly exceeded our expectations. And then a few other, like Bohemian Rhapsody and some other movies worked. And then now it's absurd to think that, I mean, now Michael is a billion-dollar film. And, you know, so genres go in this kind of cycle and then they come back. And what brings them back is the audience. Your movie ticket is your vote. And so that's why I'm so excited about Washington performing so well in theaters. You know, I really hope that the American story is reborn.
0: Sorry, John, we're so excited to talk to you. I didn't mean to cut you off, but if I were you of this, I'd be like, hey, there's this really cool guy that I want to write about, Davy Crockett, or I want to, you know, there's like, is that already percolating? Or are you maybe just going to go?
27: Yeah, I'm working on a 1776 movie right now, which is an ensemble, but another great chapter. It's the year, it's our crucible year, you know, and as a country, incredible story. I mean, people don't understand, like, the largest amphibious fleet ever assembled in the history of the world up to that time, filled with like Hessian mercenaries, like trained professional soldiers, were sent here to crush our little rebellion. And our Declaration of Independence was an act of madness, if you look at it in any way logically. So it's like the ultimate underdog story. And so I wanted to announce that just because I was afraid after the first weekend of Washington, because Washington did really well, that somebody else would announce a 1776 movie. And I'm like, don't, kind of like Tom Cruise in Far and Away when he's like, this is my land by right and destiny. You know, so that's the one I'm working on. But my hope is that other filmmakers, you know, will tell stories. I think so much of the problems that we have in America right now, or the fact that we just don't know our origin story. We don't know how unique the American experiment is, how much it matters on the world stage. And I think when you take a minute to study our history in any form, you know, you're kind of filled, at least for me, I was filled with a sense of awe and wonder and gratitude. And, and stewardship. And, you know, we shoot House of David in Greece. I'm fixing to go there to start shooting season three. And, you know, you realize everything in America is really young. Like, you know, we're shooting at castles over there. Some of the same castles that Nolan filmed on Odyssey. And we did last season. This season, they're 2,500 years old, you know? And so when you read American history, you realize, oh, this is still a new, you know, self-government is this new experiment, you know, and it's pretty important, and it's ours to steward. And so my hope is that, you know, at least my part, you know, we all have a role to play is to tell these stories in film and television. And I hope many other people do, but the way they're told and the way genres come back is the audience has to speak clearly and say, we want more of this. And then that genre returns, you know, until it's bludgeoned to death, like superhero films sometimes. Yeah, well, you know? But my hope is that the American epic will make a comeback.
1: So, couple of parter here. Wonder Project, you just mentioned The House of David, which is on Amazon Prime Video. It sounds like you're working on season two. How many do you project there? And then I was going to follow up with what you were saying about 1776. Do you see that? I mean, obviously, historically it is. Is it a sequel in your mind to Young Washington, or are they distinct films? How would you assess
27: that? Well, I mean, obviously it's far enough in the future that it would be a completely different cast, but although William was wonderful in the role and best cast I've ever worked with, you know, Sir Ben Kingsley, Kelsey Grammer and Andy Serkis and Mary Louise Parker and on. But it's definitely one of the next great chapters in Washington's life. And so, however you want to look at it, it's the next part of the story that I want to tell. And I just think Washington was such an interesting figure to study, and who the man beneath the myth was, and how he was forged through hardship and failure and risk and adventure. You kind of have to explore the story in multiple chapters, you know? And so 1776 is just the next one that defining year is the next one that I'm really passionate about. So it's definitely another chapter in his life, and I can't wait to. It's an epic in every sense of the word, and so it's going to take a little while to make, but I can't wait to. You know, we're in the development and writing stage right now, and I can't wait to make
0: well, one
27: it.
0: Thing
27: and Wonder
0: was...
27: Project is House of David is streaming on Wonder Project as our other shows. We're doing content with Sight and Sound Productions, which I really like. They made a great film called Great Awakening, and their stage plays are epic, and we're streaming those. And it's a channel that same way you add on HBO or Paramount, you can add on Wonder to your Prime subscription. That's where you can see the shows, and then shows like House of David then go globally around the world, after they're exclusive on our channel. And so,
0: you sort of strayed there for a second into what I wanted to ask you about, John, which is so I am the curmudgeon who I'm just not good about going to movie theaters. I love supporting great movies. I love movies, but people talk, they annoy me, whatever. That's just who I am. Clay's the sociable one. So you said there will be an opportunity. Like, I would play, I'll pay, you know, $30 or whatever it is just to be able to stream Young Washington at home. Is there going to be a way to see it in the future in that way? Have you already determined that? How does that
27: go? We haven't announced a date yet because it's still doing well in theaters, but it will be on Wonder, on Prime. Will be its first streaming window. Of course, you'll be able to buy it, you know, everywhere you buy movies, but you can also stream it on Wonder on Prime.
0: Right. I'm going to buy your movie. We're looking I'm just going to say it. I'm going to buy your movie because I play there's
27: you,
0: always somebody.
27: You know what's interesting about
0: out.
27: Your D and F comparison is sometimes there's an absolutely different experience based off where you watch it. That's one of the amazing things about movies is when you watch a movie in theaters, you have this different experience with it than you watch it at home. Movies that are truly great hold up in both places, but some movies. I saw Gladiator 2 on opening weekend in a theater, and I'm like, this was a fun ride. I don't know if it was a movie, but it was fun, and you know what I'm saying? And so it's just interesting how you have a different experience.
3: I didn't have an issue with it, John. Theater. You got great taste, clearly. I was like, hey, you know, it's not supposed to be anywhere
27: near
3: fun. As good.
27: I'll tell
3: I
27: you another
3: Denzel
27: movie like that. It's a
3: solid.
27: Minecraft movie. Like, I don't even know what this is, but my kids had fun, and I like Jared, and it's funny, and we sang the songs for weeks afterwards. So it's an interesting thing how a movie is an experience. And people experience it differently, and it's the privilege of a lifetime to entertain. I just the fact that millions of people have come to see Washington and seen it in a theater and left their home, it's amazing. And we'll see it at home. You can see it at home. I love those people too. But it's like it's amazing to think that these stories move people. And we believe that the right story can change your life. And at Wonder, we talk about stories that restore faith and things worth believing in, you know. And America is just one of those things, you know, for me. And I hope for the audience as well.
0: Go check out Young Washington, everybody. It's awesome. It's in the theaters. Send us your
27: Hey, if you ever need a third-party commentary, like a guest, you know, movie, like let's talk about movies, I am at your service. That sounds like a fun conversation.
0: Well, I think you have to get Clay's Lois and Clark movie made, and then you guys are going to be best buddies.
3: Lois and Clark.
27: You're the second person in the last 2 weeks that has mentioned this story. So there's something in the air.
3: I want Lewis and Clark done. But Lewis
0: and Clark, sorry, not Superman.
27: Lewis and Clark, break up Lewis and Clark? Is that a love triangle? Is that
0: well? Dean Cain, to be fair, has asked us to do a little side project for him in the movie side recently. So he is on the mind here. But John, welcome anytime. Congrats on all the success. Next time you got a great American history movie coming out or anything, come right here because our people are going to love it. They're going to go out and see the movie. So thank you.
27: Yeah, thank you so much.
0: Congrats. 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
0: Closing up shop on Clay and Buck before we go off for the weekend. I hope a lot of you will go check out that Young Washington movie. I didn't get to history content nerd out with him. We did a little more film talk with John, the writer of it, who was just with us. But Clay, not enough French and Indian War content out there. It was a really fascinating period of history, really important to understand our revolution. If you want to really understand it, you kind of have to know a bit about the French and Indian War. Because there was a lot of stuff that bled over into it. Last of the Mohicans is the one
3: so good.
0: Great. That's to me, that almost goes in that like perfect movie category. I don't think there's really nothing about it I would change or that bothered me. It's the music is incredible. The performances are amazing. It was actually all filmed, I think, or at least the scenery was North Carolina, right near where they filmed Dirty Dancing, in fact, in the Lake Lure area. Yeah.
3: I didn't know they filmed Dirty Dancing in North Carolina. I knew Last of the Mohicans was filmed in, like, the Great Smoky Mountains area on the North Carolina.
0: So it's, if Dirty Dancing's in, like, that, it's called Lake Lure, and there's a famous kind of lodge, which is where Dirty Dancing was filmed, resort. And then the surrounding mountains is what they used for Last of the Mohicans, I think. I'm pretty sure that's right. But yeah, it's a great movie. So what else you got for us, Clay? We got 1 minute to tell everybody all the amazing things they need to know before we basically just send them off to have a fantastic weekend to rest and recuperate before they come back with us and save the Republic on Monday.
3: That's a pretty good tease. We're going to be doing more and more awesome, unique things for the YouTube channel, including our friend Aaron Wexler, who is having a lot of success on the comedy circuit. She's very funny. We're going to do something unique on Monday. We're going to interview her near the end of the program, and then we will continue with a YouTube exclusive continuation version that you can find if you go subscribe at Clay and Buck on the YouTube channel. You can watch us every single day for 3 hours. You can find us everywhere on the radio stations and on the podcast, but we're excited about all that. I'm going to go see legitimately. I'm going to be on Martha McCollum's show on Fox News, legitimately in 5 minutes or so, and then I am running straight downstairs because I am headed to go watch the new Spider-Man, Buck. So we'll see whether the new Spider-Man movie is good or not. My 11-year-old is ecstatic.
0: We're going to get a review from you on Monday.
3: You're going to get a review on Monday over my 11-year-old. I and the wife are headed to Spider-Man. Have a great weekend.
0: That's it. Have a great weekend, everybody. We will miss you.
13: Speaking truth and having fun. Clay Travis and Buck Sexton.
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18: News this hour at Town Hall. I'm Bob Agnew in Washington. The Trump administration ending a Medicare subsidy.
20: Millions of older adults on Medicare prescription drug coverage could face higher monthly costs in 2027. The Trump administration says it has decided to end a temporary subsidy program that helped offset premiums for the past 2 years. The program was initially implemented by the Biden administration to lower Medicare Part D prescription drug costs in response to the 2022 Inflation Reduction Act. While federal officials say the financial impact will be minimal, Democrats have criticized the move as an attack on health care affordability. I'm Lisa Dwyer.
18: But the president says the subsidy will easily be offset by the lower drug prices he has secured.
21: We're achieving record discounts on prescription drugs. The prescription drugs were going through the roof for many years.
18: The president says during his first administration, he alerted the media.
21: I called the news conference. I was so proud of myself. And I said, ladies and gentlemen, the first time in 28 years, drug prices have gone down from January till the end of December.
18: At that same cabinet meeting, the president today said he puts the blame on Minnesota officials when it comes to 30 water systems that apparently were hacked with cyber attacks, not Iranians, like many people are speculating.
21: Today, I just want to mention that we heard in Minnesota there was a cyber attack, and they blame it on Iran. I don't think so. I blame it on Minnesota because they're grossly incompetent. There was a cyber attack of 30 water plants, and I would blame it on Minnesota and the governor, the corrupt governor of Minnesota. They like to say, oh, it's Iran. Iran should be so lucky. Iran's got bigger problems than worrying about Minnesota.
18: On Wall Street, the Dow right now up by about 300 points. The NASDAQ up by 218, just about an hour from the closing bell. More of these stories at Town Hall.
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4: 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I'm Jim Dallas. Southern Nevada is under another extreme heat warning now through at least Sunday. Forecasters are saying dangerously hot conditions call for temperatures between 110 and 120 degrees during the day. Clark County has activated some cooling stations at community centers, libraries, and other buildings throughout Wednesday. The locations and hours of operation can be found online at helphopehome.org. Well, the extreme heat could impact air travel at Reed International, with flight delays and cancellations possibilities. Last week, thousands had their flights delayed as the high temperatures affected aircraft performance, with airlines resorting to bumping passengers for some flights to reduce weight and reportedly paying as much as $2,500 for some passengers to take a later flight. A new study ranks the Silver State as one of the worst states to move to. The new Consumer Affairs ranking has Nevada as the sixth worst state based on affordability, public safety, economic strength, health care, and education. Nevada was 11th worst last year. The best states, according to the report, New Hampshire, Utah, and Idaho.
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4: Work continues on southbound Border Highway. That's from eastbound Flamingo to Interstate 11 North. The left lane is closed there. Also, construction on Interstate 11 both directions. That's between Southern Rancho and Rainbow. Those HOV lanes are going to be closed for improvements.
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26: Check it out!
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28: 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They don't know they're crazy. 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
26: Number

0: Ladies and gentlemen, Kevin Wall.
1: So good to have you with us. It is live and local for a Friday, a special Friday edition, because Richard Huzel is in studio. Normally he is in on Thursdays. He's in today because he was under the weather yesterday. How you feeling, my friend?
2: Oh, I'm feeling great. Went to San Diego, had somebody move, and they bought a house in San Diego. So we moved them at 4 in the morning on Wednesday. We went and picked up a deal in Palm Springs, outside of Palm Springs, between Moreno Valley and on the way back. So I'm glad to be with you guys here today.
1: And you feeling better?
2: Oh, yeah. Oh, yeah.
1: Guys.
3: Raring to go. How hot was it in Palm Springs?
2: You know, it wasn't not that bad. It was like 106, but, you know, it's dry, as we say here. So it wasn't too bad.
3: Yeah.
1: I've got to ask you, you heard the news, and Gentleman Jim talking about temperatures that they're going to get between, what, 115 and 120?
3: Oh, yeah, it's going to be over 110. I don't think it's going to make it to 120, but, you know, they are calling for temperatures around 114, 115.
2: Well, that's July and August weather in Las Vegas, though.
3: And

0: Miramar at 85 degrees with 30% humidity felt hotter than being here in Vegas. So I think we got it pretty good here. Yes, we got a little heat, but we got so many other good things here. We can bear and grin. And by the way, it's August tomorrow, and then it's going into my favorite months, the Burr months, September through December. We love everything about it. What do we have? Football. We have fall. We got Halloween. Everything's coming up. So
1: it's the best
0: I'm looking forward to it. We can get through the next 30, 40 days.
2: Okay. I've got to ask you. I was crushed when I learned you weren't going to be with us yesterday.
0: Crushed.
2: I know I was because I wanted to get your reaction to 111 times pleading the fifth.
0: Oh yeah, we're going to
2: for Dr. Anthony Fauci.
0: So I've done some digging on him. We're going to talk about it in the second segment. I believe JD's going to be calling at the bottom of the hour. He always loves to call in. I spoke to him this morning. We're talking about Fauci. Did you know that the movie Dallas Buyers Club? This is real world. We're going to talk about it. Basically, the same playbook with ivermectin and hydroxychloroquine. He was doing this in the AIDS pandemic. He was pitching the FDA's approved drug. Believe it or not, the drug, when you combine it with actually HIV or full-blown AIDS, actually had a higher death rate than just having AIDS alone. So it wasn't good. At the same time, draw very similar parallels, there was a drugs that were off market that had not been approved yet that were very low cost, and they were trying to buy them through Mexico and different things as the movie with Matthew McConaughey that were actually had better efficacy, and they were not approving it. This is the same playbook 40 years later, getting rich on the side for something like this. We're going to talk more about that. I got some facts and some stories about that. What do you think, Jim?
1: I think you mentioned Matthew McConaughey. I think he earned his paycheck in that movie because he literally starved himself to lose, I don't know, 40 pounds.
0: He didn't eat for like 60 days, and he did look like he had AIDS. He was an absolute toothpick for that film.
1: Could you imagine? I mean,
0: I wish they'd paid me to be in that movie.
1: What do you think? Maybe $10 million
0: back in the back then. Yeah,
1: off of that.
0: Still a pretty decent money to not eat.
1: Decent, but I don't know. When you're talking about Fauci and him putting his diary on these government servers.
0: Oh, jeez.
1: Do you think he?
0: I'm so glad
1: he was
0: those came
1: stupid
0: out.
1: For doing that, or it was just hubris.
0: Hubris, because I believe he didn't think any of this come forward. He saw himself as this demigod. I sent you the reel, and you were getting ready to play it. We have a reel from 2022 where he goes, "Listen, if Congress is going to call me in, remember this is about 2 years outside of it," and he's saying, "Listen, I'll always report. They may make my life, hell, but I'll report on these things and look at how much has changed." Now, the contempt of Congress. You know, the Senate could vote on this for a contempt of Congress. The rule is, and we think we're going to find out how it comes out, is if you've been granted a blanket pardon for certain things, part of the deal is you cannot testify, refuse to testify on those particular facts. And, of course, Rand Paul wants to torch him for perjury and catch him in. And listen, if I was his attorney, I'd probably say that's the best route to do. Let this blow over, get through. We got a new election coming up. There may or may not be political will after November 3rd for some of this. Probably the best play on his side. However, we realize what a... I'm thinking of all the adjectives for him right now. Just to see his diary is outstanding.
1: I've got the audio here that you sent me of Fauci in 2022 talking about he would be happy to testify.
0: Oh, sure. And this was in light... He was talking about knowing he was going to get roasted some things, right? 2 years coming out of this, a lot of things were starting to come to light, and he goes, "I'll testify." Now, forwarded another
1: not
0: few
1: so
0: years
1: much.
0: Past there, not
2: 111
0: so much.
2: Times.
0: 111. He wouldn't even say that their notebook was in front of him, because part of it is once you start speaking, they can get you from there. So
1: that's right.
0: 111 times.
1: Here's what he had to say back in 2022, Dr. Anthony Fauci.
3: I'm a punching bag, but I am very happy to testify before any congressional oversight committee. I have nothing to hide. I can explain and validate everything that I've done. So, it's going to be inconvenient if they actually are out there essentially threatening to make my life miserable, but... I'm going to do what I need to do, and that is cooperate fully, because we have nothing to hide at all.
1: There it is. Nothing to hide.
0: By the way, his pardon was dated all the way back to 2014. I'm actually looking at the document now. They pardoned him all the way back there. That's quite a broad range there moving
2: forward.
1: And it's about

0: everything that he did, right?
1: Let's poke fun at a little bit of it. Did you notice, did you hear him talk about Julia Roberts, that she was looking at him almost amorously of sorts? And you've seen some of the excerpts from his diary. You know, I'm the most famous person. And what I thought was funny is he was posing in Style magazine. I hadn't seen that photo. You know, he's got his legs crossed and the Ray-Bans on.
0: Yeah.
1: And listen, I'm sure fame would go, if I haven't been famous, may go to your head a little bit. But for him to document all of it and then to put it on a public server, when it's, they call it the, you know, the perjury diaries in a sense of really what it is. So,
0: but we were making fun of him back in 2020 when he went to a Washington Nationals baseball game. He was sitting there in the stands. He was allowed to be there, and he was sitting with people right next to him, and he had a face mask that was pulled down under his chin, and he was just yucking it up while he was telling people, don't go to ball games, don't go in public, six feet distancing.
1: Same like French Laundry, right? Do as we do. We even saw, who was the governor at the time? He was out in Henderson doing the very same thing.
0: Oh, Sisolak.
1: Do as I say, not as I do. Yeah. Sisolak was out there as well. Maybe they had the memo that we didn't at the time, that, you know, it's probably not quite as bad as it did. And listen, it was real. People died. My whole family got sick as a dog from it. But the whole rates of, the death rate was 0.2, 0.3, and they were saying it was 2 or 3. That's a tenfold increase.
0: Exactly.
1: Trying to get some resilience. It's just, looking back at it, hopefully we never fall for this again without thinking about it. And that's what John Fetterman said. He goes, you know, I was thinking this. We got to look at this with a little bit more objectivity moving forward.
2: Well, the question, and all I wanted to do was call you up and ask you, how did this happen? How is it that America, John Q. Public, got bamboozled by Dr. Fauci?
1: The whole media had so much of it. I'm following, so I'm a big on Instagram, and I follow a lot of news sites in prep for the show and different things. And you look at it, and you see these talking head, these collages, if you will, of this, the same thing, repeating it over and over from the people you trust. You know, when we grew up, people in our age and older listening to Walter Cronkite, and such, it was the gospel. We believed it. And we've had this slide to where it's turned into editorialism, now propaganda and psych ops, if you will. We listen to it. So when you see all the people saying, you are the problem if you're unvaccinated, you're the problem in this, and we find out, thankfully, I did not get vaccinated. By the way,
0: I didn't either.
1: I got a chance to go to the Raiders opening game.
2: I got it
1: game.
2: Twice.
1: Mm-hmm. I got a chance to go to the Raiders opening game at Allegiant. I was going to sit up in the big box. I got invited to the general contractors group that did it. But I had just had COVID, and my buddy's a very right-wing doctor. He's an MD, and he goes, don't you dare. He sent me hydroxychloroquine, by the way, for our whole family from Florida during this. And he said, do not go get it. He goes, some football game is not worth it. So I missed it, and I never got it. And now that I see about spike proteins and all these things that are coming out down the road, I'm glad that I didn't. I'm not anti-vaccine about everything, but glad I didn't get it.
0: And in 2020, that was the inaugural year for the Raiders.
1: Yes, it was.
0: My favorite football team, the Cincinnati Bengals, were in Allegiant Stadium that year, but I couldn't go because I did not get a vaccination. And that was what the Raiders said. If you want to go to our game, you have to be vaccinated. I was not going to do that. No.
2: Stick around. More to do as we continue. We're going to talk a lot about Anthony Fauci, and it's horrible. The big question is, how do we avoid this again? Because there will be another.
1: There'll be another instance where something like this comes up, right? We've had coronavirus. We've had the bird flu and different things. I thought Fetterman, who is certainly a Democrat, however, he's got some common sense, pro-U.S., he said, you got to look at it with a little bit more objectivity. He goes, you know, we're listening to these people with authority, and now we see over time that there's people that have agendas in here. We got to be more objective and listen to more than one side and believe the whole thing about believe the science, then plead the fifth. And I saw a meme that said, don't take your medical advice from a guy that pleads the fifth about what he just had told you on the record so many times. So we put too much into
2: him. But you know he will resurface. A think tank, somebody
1: Somebody people that absolutely still think
2: a million bucks he got.
1: Yep.
2: Unbelievable. Stick around. More to do as we continue on AM 670 KMZQ.
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2: It is a Friday special edition of Live and Local because Richard Huzel is in studio. He was under the weather yesterday, but he's ready to rock and roll. Gentleman Jim alongside. Oh, and guess who's on the line? JD, you're up and you're on Live and Local. Go right ahead.
13: What a pleasure. The Three Musketeers and me. Wasn't there a fourth one, D'Artagnan?
1: I don't know D'Artagnan.
0: Yeah, I don't know.
13: Okay,
1: I spoke with you this morning. We were talking about Dr. Fauci. I call Fraudgy. And if you probably know that you were listening, this was interesting enough. I just learned this yesterday because so much is coming about him. But this is the old playbook that he had. So in the movie Dallas Buyers Club with Matthew McConaughey, he was an AIDS patient. But the central character in that movie and in the actual historical and political backdrop was Fauci. The real world, he was a head of the National Institute of Allergy and Infectious Disease during the 80s. And he interacted heavily with AIDS activists. And he was pushing the government's, the FDA-approved drugs. Well, those drugs, when they compounded with HIV and actual AIDS, once you get that part of the disease, it actually had a higher mortality rate than having the disease alone. However, very similar parallels to ivermectin and hydroxychloroquine. When now there was lower price alternatives, and he was disallowing and not letting that happen. We look at this blanket pardon from 2014. I'm so glad you were saying earlier when we were speaking. So glad his diary actually came out to see behind the mask with him.
13: Yeah, but it proves how cheap he is. Instead of buying a $50 leather-bound diary that he could make his own entries, he uses staff. Going back to what you're saying, I think, if I recall, they tried to blame President Reagan for being proactive on helping find something with AIDS. Exactly. Goes right back to Fauci. And then I found out today that one of his last hearings in front of hearings that he had, I don't know when, a couple of years ago, he answered 128 times, I don't recall.
2: JD, how did America allow this to happen? I mean, good old-fashioned people let this happen to America, and a million people died.
13: Well, as you know, Kevin, we have families, we have jobs. You know, our main priority is to take care of ourselves and our family, and we can't follow everything until maybe we get a little older and we have more time, and like myself, and you can dig into things. But most of the American people are just trying to take their kids to school, do their homework, and help them with their homework, and put the meal on the table and go to work. You know, to find out all the nuances of all of these creeps that we have in Washington, they don't have the time. They just don't have the time. Let me just throw a few things at you, and then you could either yay or nay or talk about them or not. 94 Trump appointees are still waiting for Senate verification. They didn't do that for Obama. They put all of his through Rush. They didn't do that for Biden. They qualified AG Garland. So that's one of the things going on right now. Number two, a New York judge just gave no jail time to two parents, a mother and a father, who starved their infant child. In Colorado, they're providing tuition for illegals while American students are having to pay. Nobody talks about Gaza anymore and what Trump did with those barbarians. I think they're hiding in their tunnels, but we haven't heard too much about them going crazy for the last 3 or 4 months, but the media doesn't talk about it. And finally, the Exxon, Shell, and Chevron, who I very rarely would criticize for making money. As I told you earlier today, Richard, Exxon is double the profits, Chevron four times their profits, and I really believe that Trump has dropped the ball and not gone after these companies because I'm sure that all three of those companies had gasoline in tanks in their complexes prior to the war, and immediately afterwards, 3 or 4 days, they start raising prices. I would imagine at least 1 to 3 months' supply are sitting in their tanks at the old gas, at the old oil prices, but they chose to take advantage of it.
1: Yeah, they're making 160. Exxon made $160 million per day profit in the last quarter. Well, you're talking about, remember, oil is a global supply market, right? It's bid in a global market, so that price goes up very quickly. And you're talking about refined gas. Should they have done something good for us and sold it at its input cost that it was at? No, it didn't, right? It rises very quickly, and then it's very sticky and slow on the way down, as we see, and they're making absolute record profits. Some of them were up Chevron's up 300% this quarter, and that's what their argument is. Hey, it was in a global market. It drove it up. We made money, and we're not apologizing for it at the time. We know that Trump, going into the elections, and we know that affordability is the biggest issue reported widely for electors, you know, people going in to vote is affordability. And this is going to be something we see. Will it go down? Will he have an influence on it moving forward, Jim, before the
0: Also, people have to remember all the Democrat socialist talk, which is going on. If you get a Democrat and you give those people power, and that's what you're doing, they always talk about, well, the Democratic Party is a big tent. You know, we'll take anybody that that is a communist, and that's what people have to be reminded of. That's the direction of the Democratic Party. I look at articles all the time. They say, it looks like the Democrats are going to win in the midterms and take the Senate back and take the House back. If that happens, you know that Trump is going to be impeached.
1: Oh, yes. They'll be drawn up as soon as it goes.
13: I don't think the oil companies could defend. You know, again, I have to repeat my point. Defend charging more for gas with they had already refined in their tanks, and they took advantage of it, and Trump dropped the ball and didn't go after them. Oh, and by the way, they're just flashing on Newsmax. The new guy in Maine that took over for the Nazi, he has 2 children with his cousin.
1: I don't know what they're doing up there in Maine. Have you seen some of the people that they're putting? A small state, it's 7% over on the left. It's certainly a very blue state. And they'd certainly put up some interesting characters to represent them. What do you think, Kevin?
2: I got to tell you, I've always said that that Maine is just—it's just different. It's the only reason why you can get Susan Collins elected and reelected and reelected.
1: Well,
2: it's just a different brand of politics.
1: What do you think, JD?
13: What?
1: We lost that right there. We actually are running up on a break. We do appreciate you calling in, running a little long in this segment. Thanks for calling, JD. We're going to talk more. I'm sure we'll talk to you next week.
13: Take care, buddy. Have
2: thanks,
13: a weekend,
2: JD.
13: Guys. Thanks.
2: Have a great weekend. Stay cool. Stay cool. Stick around. More to do as we continue on AM 670 KMZQ.
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15: 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The two teams met for the third time this season, with the defending champions looking to beat them for the first time this year. Asia Wilson and Jackie Young combined for 60 points to lead the Aces past the Liberty 104-99 at Michelob Ultra Arena. Despite the win, they're still 3 games behind Minnesota for the WNBA's top record. The next 5 games will be on the road, beginning in Chicago tomorrow morning at 10. The Las Vegas Aviators lost their second straight against the Comets in Oklahoma City on Thursday night, final score 9-2. They'll head back to Summerlin after this weekend to open a season-long 12-game homestand against the Tacoma Rainiers at Las Vegas Ballpark. For what it's worth, the Athletics are scrappy. It's not worth much here. They lost 3 of 4 to the Boston Red Sox this week, games they blew late leads in.
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0: And at 12:34, quick check of the traffic cams. Got an accident there on westbound North Rancho at the 11 freeway. Some right shoulder activity, a stalled vehicle, 215 West. That's at Durango on the Southern Beltway. And look out for crashes causing possible delays. 15 north of Blue Diamond and southbound Eastern at Pebble. That's in the middle of the intersection. Now you're up to date with on-time traffic.
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2: 844, the number 2, Nevada. That's how you reach out to us. JD called. Here's Gary. Gary, you're up and you're on Live and Local. Go right ahead. Gary, go ahead.
27: Oh, thank you. Thank you.
1: Go ahead, Gary.
27: Can you hear me?
1: Sure.
27: I am. Where are you?
1: We're right down here at the station, right on the strip.
27: On the radio.
1: Yep, we're here.
27: I know where you are. Oh, you do hear me. I just want to say, is this Richard Usel?
1: Yes, it is.
27: Do you think pictures sometimes are worth 1,000 words or just exaggerated?
1: Pictures are.
27: I think we could win the war in Iran with pictures. Just take pictures, real big glossy pictures, and drop them off over Tehran. Show America with all the homeless encampments and say, if you don't play the game right, and cooperate with our president and chief and commander, this is what your country's going to look like, or worse. What do you think?
1: Well, I think that Trump is getting a little hot under the collar. Have you seen some of the latest rhetoric? He's like, I'm just going to take you down in there. And I think he's tired of playing with them. We are going to see what is going to happen.
27: Richard, in the Pentagon, they play war games constantly, what could happen. They have nuclear weapons in Pakistan right next door. If you cause too much of a calamity, this is what these people are shouting in his left ear and his right ear. What could happen? These people could run over the border, upstate the whole country of Pakistan, and they have nuts over there, too, that would use those nuclear weapons and start shooting and going crazy and have a civil war. He has to be so careful. He has to walk with a big stick and mean it. But in this day and age, Richard, what do you call it? By the way, I have a timeshare in Gaza Strip, and I can't get out of it.
1: Yep.
27: Do you have any recommendations?
1: I can give you some off the air, certainly. Sure. I'll get your number.
27: I am fooling with you a little bit, but you're a good guy. I usually listen on Thursday to you.
1: Ah, real good. We appreciate you calling. Appreciate you calling in. And right. Good point. You're a good point. If we don't get this, if this goes just the wrong way, just a little bit, boy, it really could be a bigger mess than we're in now. And we'll be looking back, going, "How do we get out of this? How do we get into this?" So understandable. What do you think, Kevin?
2: I'll be honest with you. I think this began as something little. It is turning into something big. And the fact that they are taking everybody to Camp David.
1: Camp David's been a very significant place in history, right? We know that the times when they've had these summits at Camp David, looking back at history in the last 40, 50 years, something significant is coming out. So they're going there for a retreat, and we're going to see what comes out of it.
0: Do you agree with the opinion that no matter what happens, the Strait of Hormuz is going to be a very difficult thing to work out?
1: At this
0: point,
1: listen to Iran's own words. They said it's never going to go back to what it was.
0: Right.
1: Free passage from here. We know about international waters. I believe it extends about 12 miles out. You look at that strait there, narrow, shallow water, meaning they're in a certain spot they have to go through. It's not. Now, we've also heard there's a proposal. It's going to cost $100 million and it's take multiple years about cutting that strait off and basically making a very straight canal of sorts through there to avoid this through going through more stable countries. Well, but as you're saying, how do we get here? It feels like we're in a quagmire, and the strait is really the big point of contention.
0: It's where we're
1: paying for it right here, our own gas and oil prices and all our other input costs along the way.
0: You never know all the variables in a war. This is one that I don't think the planners of the people on Trump's team were anticipating. And here we are.
2: Will be interesting to see how this all plays out. The last time they had a cabinet meeting in Camp David, all hell broke loose. And I have a feeling it's going to happen again. And it may be happening as early as tonight. We'll talk about that. And a whole bunch more coming up on AM 670 KMZQ.
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2: I love it when Richard Husel is in the studio because he brings a lot of research to the table. And you've got one that I think is absolutely amazing. Relative to this new NBA arena thing, there is all kinds of new news.
1: There is new news breaking. Review Journal last night says casino giant Strip Landlord is partnering for an NBA arena proposal. And it goes on to say one of the leading contenders for a future Las Vegas NBA arena, not the actual team, but the arena, is a move beyond speculation on Thursday. VICI Properties executives saying they're working with a major casino operator on plans for a venue behind 3 Strip resorts. Now, the casino we're talking about is Caesars. Well, who is the new buyer of Caesars? It is the Fertitta, right, that owns the Houston Rockets. So he knows a little something about the NBA. Now, they would not allow him to actually own another team. However, he can own that venue. So we don't know exactly where it's at, but I believe they're talking right by the wheel, the high roller behind the link in there.
0: So in Harmon is what you're saying.
1: Somewhere in there, they'd have to buy up some land and things. That's where the paddock is for Formula One, right? So it kind of extends through there, you know, different people. Now, we're sitting right where the Diamond Arena would be, which is where we would like to be, which I think is an amazing location.
0: There is an open area.
1: Right
0: there across from the paddock. Area of F1.
1: So there's some lower to mid-priced apartments. They'd have to acquire some land, I am sure of that, and redo it. But they own the land around there and did it. So what do we know? We know that Bob Iger and another billionaire are trying to make bids. We know that the Walmart lady, one of the heirs for the Walmarts who lives here, Alwett and Henderson, is making a bid. But this is the first time we've heard of an actual another arena of a big-time player mid-strip. It would get a lot of...
0: But if you're rating locations, okay, there's the one by the Fontainebleau. Okay, so that's a location.
1: Yes. So that would bolster the North Strip. We've got Resorts right. World, Fontainebleau, Sahara, and of course downtown would like it because people would be closer to that end. We know that Foley has made it. And by the way, I do not think he is going to actually win. There's a couple reasons why the union, for one, is not behind it, because they said they were only get $30 to $40 million worth of jobs. And if they move to a place like where we're at now or there, they said we might get $1 billion of jobs, right, in the actual work right. to build a multi for all the union prevailing wage jobs out there.
0: But which would be the better place? On Las Vegas Boulevard, right where we are, across from Mandalay Bay, further south down Las Vegas Boulevard by the mall.
1: The location here, the Desert Mall. Diamond, has something that no other arena in the country has, which is direct access to the McCarran, the Reed Airport, literally going under a tunnel, parking your jet within 100 yards of the arena, being whisked under here. When we talk about dignitaries, big... concert goers, you know, concert players and celebrities that want to come and perform here, to be able to be there, that is a big plus. The security, the ease of that, to be able to go under, I think that has something that no other venue has. I can't think of one in the country that is connected to the major airport right here. That is something. If you haven't seen it, look it up online. It's all over right now. I think this would be the leading contender as long as Foley. We know with the Foley, it's going to use an existing arena, be the quickest. But I think the Desert Diamond is right there. Of course, Caesar's a major player, and they're going to be making bids for this, right? The team's got to be awarded. And then whoever awards it is going to be negotiating with property owners and such. This one here, I'll bet... it's right about here. I think the
0: but it does make sense because you would have to dig down deep because of the height and the proximity to the airport, right?
1: You know, the arena's not that tall. It's not going to be any higher. If you've seen the actual looks, it's not going to be any higher than the Mandalay. I think it'll be a little bit lower. It's 21,000 seats. Look at it very similar to T-Mobile. We'll see. But no, if you look in the renderings, which we have one right outside our window, it's not going to be any higher than the casinos that are here. And remember, they got the Skyview, which is now the new Hart Casino. That one actually has a higher projected height, and that's still right in the path where we're talking about.
0: Pretty close.
1: We're only a few hundred yards from Maverick helicopters that fly around here. So I don't think the height is going to be the factor in that, being that we're so close.
2: Or is it possible we're going to end up with some sort of hybrid that might take a Foley Arena and put it together with some other arena plan?
1: Well, we know down the strip, down past South Point, Major Group has the money. They would like to put in a $10.6 billion 40 complex that'll be 40 to 50 story casino. It's also going to have Major League Soccer and an NBA arena, and then a whole ecosystem, you know, similar to like a square built on it. That's on the other end of the strip. You know the casinos are going to want you to be closer here to leave your money here. A lot of people would go there and stay, but time's going to tell. And by the way, some things should be announced coming up in this fall. We're going to start hearing about things pretty soon, who's in it, but there's a lot of work going in the background. But the season one is interesting. Another one throwing their hat in the ring.
2: We're going to take a quick break. More to come. Again, Richard Huzel in the house. He's feeling better, and I'm so glad he is. Gentlemen, Jim alongside. My name is Kevin Wall. Good to have you with us on AM 670 KMZQ.
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2: It's going to be interesting to see how this all plays out. I happen to think there is every possibility we're going to end up with some sort of hybrid plan that might have the Magic group with the Foley group and the best of both worlds.
1: It could be. Could be. I do not think that it's going to go to T-Mobile, and I don't think he's actually going to win it. The Vegas Jacks have proposed a higher dollar amount. They haven't announced it completely, but I read some rumors. They've made a significantly higher offer. They actually have a royalty, people that have been in the NBA for many years. That is a group that may have it, and they want to build elsewhere. So if I was betting, if I was on Kalshi and they had a bet for this, I would take it that it's not going to go to T-Mobile Arena, and Foley is the ownership group. That is my bet.
0: You think that they want to build a facility somewhere, wherever it is?
1: Yes.
0: Who knows?
1: The only group that has not talked about building elsewhere is Foley, right? He owns T-Mobile Arena. It's only going to cost him $300 million to retrofit it and such. However, it's got a smaller attendance, right? We're talking about 17,000, 18,000. They've talked about raising it up a little bit, but these other arenas are going to be larger, 20,000, 21,000, the ones that have been proposed.
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2: News at Town Hall. I'm Bob Agnew in Washington. New York City's mayor has a lot of wealthy people with famous names in Manhattan a little upset over his proposed new tax. Correspondent Laura Winters has a report.
3: The Mamdani administration, at the direction of the mayor, publishing the names and addresses of close to 1 million Manhattan homeowners who potentially will be subject to the new pied de terre tax. The residents include famous names. Cynthia Nixon, best known for her role on the hit TV show Sex and the City. Longtime Vogue editor Anna Wintour, movie maker Woody Allen, and pop star Taylor Swift, to name a few. The tax is intended to generate revenue from luxury second homes.
2: That is Laura Winters reporting. Hamas has confirmed it will disarm as part of a deal announced by U.S. President Donald Trump that also requires Israel to end its strikes and pull out of Gaza. It marks a potential breakthrough in ending the war, but implementation faces major challenges, not the least of which Hamas said that laying down its heavy weapons would only come later in the process, contingent on the creation of a Palestinian state, something Israel's current government adamantly rejects. Many of America's allies around the world are growing more comfortable, it would appear, with waiting out the war between the U.S. and Iran, even as the administration asked them to help and speed up the end of the war. University of South Florida research fellow Aman Mahmoudian says it is inevitable that the conflict will involve even more countries.
4: This is going to be a war that is going to be expanded, is going to be enlarged day by day. And the recent events that took place, including the Ukrainians' attack on the Iranian and Russian cargoes in Caspian Sea, is also signaling that there are new parties that they may get involved into this war without any invitation.
2: At the close on Wall Street, the Dow was up by 355 points, NASDAQ up by 249. More on these stories at Town Hall.
5: In the War of 1812, our nation fought and won America's religious freedom. Today, that constitutional right is being assaulted once more from within.
6: Religious liberty and rights in general were under attack. We all of a sudden became the enemy.
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0: 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I'm Jim Dallas. Southern Nevada is under another extreme heat warning now through at least Sunday. Forecasters are saying dangerously hot conditions call for temperatures between 110 and 120 degrees during the day. Clark County has activated some cooling stations at community centers, libraries, and other buildings throughout Wednesday. The locations and hours of operation can be found online at helphopehome.org. Well, the extreme heat could impact air travel at Reed International, with flight delays and cancellations possibilities.
11: Last week, thousands had their flights delayed as the high temperatures affected aircraft performance, with airlines resorting to bumping passengers for some flights to reduce weight, and reportedly paying as much as $2,500 for some passengers to take a later flight. A new study ranks the Silver State as one of the worst states to move to. The new Consumer Affairs ranking has Nevada as the sixth worst state based on affordability, public safety, economic strength, health care, and education. Nevada was 11th worst last year. The best states, according to the report, New Hampshire, Utah, and Idaho.
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11: Work continues on southbound Border Highway. That's from eastbound Flamingo to Interstate 11 North. The left lane is closed there. Also, construction on Interstate 11 both directions. That's between Southern Rancho and Rainbow. Those HOV lanes are going to be closed for improvements.
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15: Our nation is back, bigger, better, richer, and stronger than ever before. 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Look, nobody stands up. These people are crazy, I'm telling you. They're crazy.
16: That's the thing about crazy people. They don't know they're crazy. That's what makes them crazy.
17: Number

0: Ladies and gentlemen, Kevin Wall.
1: So good to have you with us. Hour number two, live and local. Richard Usel in the house. So too, gentlemen, Jim Dallas. My name is Kevin Wall. Good to have you with us. An incredible story, a sentencing that just, it's just awesome. I mean,
2: yesterday what happened in Georgia, the father of a high school shooter, his son was 14 years old at the time of the shooting. The father gave this this young man a rifle for Christmas. Well, apparently what this young man did is he walked into a school, ended up shooting four people and killing them. Two were teachers and two were students. And now the father has been sentenced for second-degree murder and involuntary manslaughter because he gave that rifle to his son who carried out that horrible crime. I can't remember ever seeing anything like this.
3: This is landmark. This is first of a kind.
2: Yeah.
3: You know, we talk about juveniles. You know, they normally broke up what we call status offenders, delinquent offenders. There's also another class for neglected children. A lot of it has to do with age, right? We hear about kids sometimes, they're 16 years old, but they try them as adult. These are waivers into different courts. But the younger the kid, the more we say that the parents should have some sort of effect on them. I just heard about this because this is the first time anybody has been sentenced quite like this. Actual murder as if he pulled his trigger. Now, the reason is you can give a gun to your kid. Remember, my favorite.

0: law when somebody gets it? A respondent superior, a truck driver goes out and hits somebody and drives the truck. They sue FedEx as well. They sue both parties. Why? Because the party that's in power. This time, they're coming out saying, hey, if you as a parent enable your kid to do this, right? He could not go buy that firearm on his own. They're saying, we are going to hold you responsible. And I think to some degree, that is good. But at some point, where do you do it? In this particular case, he's going to be confined for 15 years. It looks like he's going to be in there for a good portion of that time. And you're not going to find too many people coming out saying he should get a shorter sentence. Right now, it looks like he's going to spend some serious time in there. And hopefully this will be a lesson. Your kid should not go out and shoot people. And if you know that they are unstable, take that weapon away. Say something. And it's not fair to your kid. You say, well, it's my kid. I wouldn't want to do that. What's worse, getting him in a little bit of trouble now or having him kill somebody and ruining the rest of someone else's lives and your lives forever?
1: Yeah, they're definitely making an example out of this guy. And, hey, don't give your 14-year-old a gun unless he's mentally stable. And apparently this young man
0: Well, there's a lot of warning signs before. With him.
1: Yes.
0: This wasn't a one-off. He gave it to him. There were no other signs. Apparently, there were many signs along the way. They were all ignored. He continued to do it and didn't seek help. And as such, they're saying that he is responsible.
2: It's incredible that there is just a difference in the way people react. The fact is that back when we were all growing up, it was fine giving your son a rifle or a shotgun. When I lived in Detroit, there's a big hunting community there, and it's a big deal.
0: We came out of the greatest generation to spare the rod, to spoil the child. You didn't even have to necessarily be a Christian or a religious person. That was just the way it was. I used to get swats in public school. I never did anything really that bad, but you know, I would put my head down or not listen to the teacher and things. You'd get a SWAT. They'd ask your parents. They said, my parents said, absolutely, SWAT the heck out of him so we don't have to do it at our house. It was a different time, and people respected authority, respected the press, a little bit different. And then we've had this decay of morals and just this change, and here that's where we're at now.
1: It started with Columbine.
0: Yes,
1: I remember Columbine that, and I believe that was 1999, if memory serves. So you're right. It was a different time.
0: Well, Columbine was a shock. And then after that, it's like you almost expect it. And boy, I just cringe every morning. You're on the news and you hear there was a shooting at a school. It's like,
1: yeah,
0: it just, it's tough. Did you see that there's a story? And we know that with the drones are out, right? It is the next advent in the war is these drones. They have a new drone that they're setting up in schools. They're going to do it. It's going to be able to fly. The teachers will be able to man it immediately, even before first responders get there. It'll fly at 50 miles an hour and attack the perpetrator from this, right? And be able to distract them for that critical time between a response and getting there. And you're going to actually see it. So they can send a drone in. We've got the dogs now. They call them dogs, right? They walk like a dog, but they're gonna have a flying drone that can get into these spaces. I think that's probably an okay thing. We don't want anybody shot at a school, and so these drones that can actually attack a perpetrator that is doing this in real time before somebody gets in, you're gonna start seeing that. It's already in some schools right now as a trial program.
2: It's just a different time. I look at road rage.
0: Oh,
2: and
0: yes.
2: A time was road rage. Somebody cuts you off, you flip them the bird, and
0: you wouldn't do that, would you, Kevin?
2: I might, but that's the way it used to be. You know, now it's not flip them the bird. It's pull out a handgun and start shooting.
0: The one that really got me because of how it was the father. And the young son, it was out in Henderson, was coming off, coming from like the Boulder onto the 215 merge off the 11.
1: Yeah.
0: Young guy, seemed nice enough. When you heard, he goes, yeah, I shot him, it was my fault. I didn't know there was somebody in the back. All he did was merge. The guy didn't seem, they both tried to fight for the same spot. He picks up a gun and shoots into the car. It's like, you got to have a little bit of self-control. Now, part of this has this autonomy of the vehicles. We talk about keyboard warriors. So many people online will say things that you would never say in your face. I think Mike Tyson famously said enough people aren't held accountable for some of the things they say, and they should maybe get popped in the face here and there. It's this

0: thing, being in your vehicle, social media, it's so easy to say something so critical or cynical about people, and people do it. I just am not going to. I like to think I may be more to lose than that other guy. Maybe he's having a really bad day. Maybe it's 115 degrees out. Do not flip people off. Don't blare your horn if you don't want to be in it. If more people had just a little bit more, being a little bit more civil to everybody on the road, but it's bad, and you see it all the time. How many people are shooting people or ramming people's cars? Oh my gosh, these people get out, they punch the window of somebody's car, then they turn their back and go in, and that guy turns his wheel and runs them right over, hits their car. It happens so often, you just can't believe it.
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1: The President of the United States is in Camp David with his cabinet, and we don't know what's going to happen. Is there an attack that is going to be coming down in the next 12 hours? Don't know.
0: Well, we know Camp David historically, some of the biggest events in history. In 78, the Camp David Accords came out. 59, Eisenhower, Khrushchev, the summit. 2023, the Trilateral Summit. When you hear going to Camp David, it almost, you always know it's foretelling of something big is happening. It seemed like that in history. Many presidents since Carter, Reagan, they have all used Camp David for this. They summon their top leaders, military most often, along with this. And with the Iran where we're at right now, we know that is what a big part of that's going to be, and we're going to find out soon.
11: I do have some audio here from that Camp David briefing, if you will, the cabinet meeting. You guys want to hear it?
1: Yeah.
12: Thank you very much. This is something very unique. It's Camp David, and this room is a very, very special room. I don't believe the press has ever come anywhere near it, but we are the party of transparency, and we believe in transparency. I think it's good for you to see certain aspects of Camp David. It's a very special place. But it was not, I guess the last visit was with Eisenhower, where they allowed you onto the actual campus, and it's a long time ago, but never into this room. I want to thank all of you for being here. And again, this is a cabinet meeting. It's open. We have done a lot of open cabinet meetings, and I feel it works out very well. Everybody can ask certain questions. We'll let you talk about certain things we can't answer because they're ongoing and very important. But this is one of the most talented teams ever to serve the United States and in the United States government. This is a talented group of people. Let's see. I go one after another. Yeah, it's a couple of steps, but that's okay. it's an amazing group, and America is safer and stronger and far more successful than it was 2 years ago, and I think, frankly, than it ever was. I don't think it's ever been anything like this. We're building more factories and plants in this country than we've ever built before, and we're going to be at some point. We'll be leaving this position, and we're going to leave this country in very, very good shape, better shape than it's ever been. When we took office, we inherited a total catastrophe. The last administration created the worst inflation in 48 years, the most dangerous and insecure border in history, and exploding trade deficits like we have never seen before, rampant crime, men and women sports, transgender mutilization of your children, and chaos and bedlam all over the world. Other than that, they did quite a good job. In less than 18 months, we've turned around 4 years of disaster. We now have the strongest border in American history. We went from the worst border, I believe, of any country in history. 25 million people came through in 4 years. And these are people that, in many cases, you don't want. They were murderers, they were drug dealers. They were people that you do not want. But now we have the strongest border in American history, and for the last 15 months, the report just came out again, we've had no people coming in through our southern border, zero. And it's almost hard to say, because you'd say, is that even possible? They have 25 million people came in. We have no people coming in through illegally through our southern border. And that's in history, so think of that zero, a big, beautiful zero. The murder rate saw its single largest drop ever recorded, to the lowest in 125 years. That goes back to, think of it, it goes back to 1900. Lowest murder rate in the history of our country. So that's something. Today, I just want to mention that we heard in Minnesota there was a cyber attack, and they blame it on Iran. I don't think so. I think I blame it on Minnesota because they're grossly incompetent. There was a cyber attack of 30 water plants, and I would blame it on Minnesota and the governor, the corrupt governor of Minnesota. They like to say, oh, it's Iran. Iran should be so lucky. Iran's got bigger problems than worrying about Minnesota. This month it was announced that inflation is dropping at the fastest rate in more than 6 years. Walmart, Sam's Club, Giant Eagle, and others are slashing prices by hundreds of grocery stores and all of the stores. I mean, throughout the country, they're slashing prices, something that you haven't seen for a long time since my last administration. The stock market has set 73 all-time record highs since the election. That means all-time record highs, 73 days out of a very short period of time. And the typical 401k is up by more than $30,000. And when you think of that, if you add another $1,000 to it, it will be, we set the record in the last administration, a record still standing. This administration is going to blow my last administration away. When the factories that we're building at record, and we're not building them, all over the world they're building. They're coming from all over the world. They're coming from Germany with the cars. They're coming from Germany. They're coming from Japan, South Korea, Canada, Mexico. From all over the world they're building auto plants here because otherwise they have to pay tariffs. The tariffs have made our country rich and successful. And all of this, I mean, I'd like to say it was the election. On November 5th, it was the election, and that's fine. But without the election, you wouldn't have what I've done economically. So we have the most successful environment that we've ever had. There's never been anything like it from the standpoint of investment into our country. It's 5 to 6 times higher than anybody has ever seen, than any other country, not just us, has ever had. On July 4th, we launched Trump accounts, a key provision of our great, big, beautiful bill. And these tax-free investment savings accounts have already been activated by over 7 million children. These are investments made in our future, which is our children. Our children are the most important aspect of our future, with more being added each day. So it's a tremendous hit. Over 7 million, and really, really just got going, I would say, Scott, about 2 weeks ago when it was we got the final approvals. And we have over 7 million. Actually, there's never been anything quite like that. But millions of accounts are pre-funded with $1,000 from the U.S. Treasury or generous gifts from private donors like Michael and Susan Dell and others who have given billions of dollars, billions. People are putting up hundreds of millions and billions of dollars into it and buying really a great future for children. When they turn 18 or when they turn 21, instead of having no hope, no future, they will end up with hundreds of thousands of dollars and maybe even more than that. So it's going to be something to see. With modest additional contributions, they'll grow by numbers that should be, it could be over $200,000. We're looking at the timeline. I wish we had an economy like we have now where the stock market's going up, but they will benefit by our country being successful. And we're going to give every child a head start on the American dream. So go to TrumpAccounts.gov. They're really something the whole world's talking about it, and it's far ahead of schedule. Nobody thought it would be as successful as it's been, but it should be. It should be. And we start them off with $1,000, and this was part of the great, big, beautiful bill. With my most favorite nation policy, you could say this is even a bigger thing, if that's possible. On drug prices, we're achieving record discounts on prescription drugs. Prescription drugs were going through the roof for many years, and now we're getting record discounts with price differences of 300, 400, 500, 600%. Nobody's ever heard of a thing like that. And what this is all about is that we had the highest prices anywhere in the world by far, most expensive drugs, prescription drugs, and others. The highest in the world. The whole world was laughing at us. We paid for the rest of the world. We subsidized the whole world. And I said, we're not going to do that. And I started it in the first administration. I took it up. Obviously, Biden wasn't able to do anything about it because you had to get the consent of the drug companies and you had to get the consent. More difficult would be the consent of other nations.
1: There you have it. The president at Camp David pitching the economy. And I'll just say it. I think affordability is going to be a key factor in this election. And he's talking about it.
0: Yes. Kind of segue into this. By the way, CNN yesterday came out and said 73% of U.S. adults say that President Trump hasn't paid enough attention to the country's most important problem, which is affordability. We know Fox News came out and said it is the number one issue with their when we hear Trump coming back and say inflation is falling. We are 95 days from the November 3rd coming up. Federal Reserve, we're going to talk about it on the next after the break. They held rates steady this time. However, three dissents from the other board members. They are talking about going at the next meeting, raising the rates a quarter, 25 basis points, a quarter point going into the midterms. I got to tell you, that's not a great sign going into the midterms with fuel prices
11: right. Where
0: they are at.
11: Well, and especially since Trump had kind of a feud with Jerome Powell and he wanted him out, and that was a very public feud. And then he gets his guy in there, Kevin Warsh. And if Warsh, his guy, raises rates before an election,
0: right. That's
11: not a good look.
0: Well, he said yesterday he's a brilliant guy. He's very good. He says it's a political board, and it said it's not just his fault. Remember, he can't unilaterally act. Yes, it all gets voted on. However, three dissents saying they wanted to raise rates in this last term. If fuel prices stay where they're at, we're going to break the back of inflation. They are going to raise rates in the September meeting.
11: I'm still waiting for the good effect of drill, baby, drill.
0: Yeah.
11: What's going on with that?
0: I got to tell you, I don't know that we are drill baby drilling. I'm ready for it. Yeah. Maybe we don't export all our oil. You know, we could talk about we're the biggest exporter. Maybe we keep it internally and use it for ourselves a little bit here and bring down prices a little bit.
11: In the short term, for sure, because tomorrow is August already.
0: Yes, it is.
11: That's 3 months
1: away.
11: Hard
1: to believe.
0: 95 days.
1: Yeah. Hard to believe. Stick around. 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
15: The Las Vegas Aviators lost their second straight against the Comets in Oklahoma City on Thursday night. Final score 9-2. They'll head back to Summerlin after this weekend to open a season-long 12-game homestand against the Tacoma Rainiers at Las Vegas Ballpark. Well, for what it's worth, the Athletics are scrappy. It's not worth much here. They lost 3-4 to the Boston Red Sox this week, games they blew late leads in. The Las Vegas Aces finally got over on the New York Liberty. The two teams met for the third time this season, with the defending champions looking to beat them for the first time this year. Asia Wilson and Jackie Young combined for 60 points to lead the Aces past the Liberty 104-99 at Michelob Ultra Arena. Despite the win, they're still three games behind Minnesota for the WNBA's top record. The next five games will be on the road, beginning in Chicago tomorrow morning at 10.
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11: And 133, a quick check of the traffic cams. Got an incident, Interstate 15 northbound. That's a mile marker 75 in Clark County. Injury accidents, 11 southbound at Horizon. Also 215 eastbound at the Gibson off-ramp. And there's some debris left on the freeway in that one. Now you're up to date with on-time traffic.
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1: Great to have Richard Husel in the house. So too my buddy, my friend, gentleman Jim Dallas. And we were talking about affordability and the election coming up on November 3rd. And that it's going to be a critical factor in who controls Congress. And you brought, I love this about you, Richard Husel brought numbers.
0: Numbers. So I follow Unusual Whales. They come out with normally 7 or 8 great headlines, and they report who it's from. But, you know, both Fox and CNN in the last week have come out with polls, and they're both reporting the same thing. Sometimes we hear about polls and they're very slanted. They both say affordability is far and away the biggest factor for people going in, casting their ballots in 95 days. We know that the Federal Reserve just held pat on rates. And Jim was saying, this was Kevin's, this was Trump's handpicked person to replace Powell, and he could not get it. We've held pat now. It's been 45 plus days. Three of the board members voted to actually raise rates right now from there. So this is from the National Association of Realtors. The annual income needed to qualify for a mortgage in the U.S. has climbed steadily this year. January, February, March, April, May, June. Here's the numbers. Started at 93.5. Bump it up 2 months, 97.8. Go to April, over 101, 106 in May. Now it's over 109,000. Now here in Las Vegas, you're closer to about 119, 120,000. Why our average price is higher than the U.S. average? We've had 2 months of the highest all-time rates of all time. We're now at $490,000. We are having problems with Hormuz. And go to another headline. We keep talking about ceasefires. This is breaking from the Telegraph. China to send rocket launchers to Iran. That does not sound very ceasefire-ish. No. To me, these are the things that are driving up these oil prices. We're seeing record high rates. We'd like to not lose in the midterms here, and we're on a razor's edge in the Senate. We got about a 15 lead in the House. These are not good things if you are on the right side like we are.
11: No, and you talk about affordability and changing rates to kind of rein in inflation. You guys probably remember back in 2022 when we had our worst inflation in nearly 50 years, when everything seemed to go up like 30% just overnight. And they were hoping that the rates would be raised back then, but they never did.
0: What year did you skull?
11: 2022 was an election year. So it was,
0: Powell, we always talk about the Federal Reserve, we're going to remain neutral. He was anything but neutral. All everybody was saying that he was behind the curve and let rates. Why? He was trying to secure his position in the next administration. Then all of a sudden in 22, we had the largest, steepest climb in over 40 years. The Federal Reserve raised it very quickly. In fact, they did 50 basis points, typically the only move in quarters. So behind the eight ball, and then they raised it very quickly. That changed things. Remember what started this in 2020, Ukraine war and different things, fuel prices. Fuel prices are the biggest input cost because they affect everything, your food, airline travel, what we do. When we talk about raising rates to break inflation, the Federal Reserve has a mandate, dual mandate, full employment, price stability. Right now, they say, we have pretty good employment. People can find a job if they want. We're going to break inflation. When we do it, it's painful. Why are the rates on your cards go up? The leases go up, these different rates. Remember, the Federal Reserve does not directly affect mortgage rates. However, right now, the bond market, the Treasury, if you want to know what's going on in the bonds, you look at the 10-year Treasury yield. It is high. We're at a 6.66. That's the mark of the devil, they say. It feels like it on the mortgage side.
11: Yeah.
0: 130 days ago, we were at 5.99. It's a 67 basis points. I can tell you, Trump's losing sleep over this, and people in Congress that care. It is the affordability issue. Doesn't matter if you're on the right or left. We know that affordability is a big issue.
11: Well, the problem that Trump has is there are Republicans that seem to oppose him on every move that he tries to make. He had to pull the attorney general. They couldn't get that out of committee. Though the Republicans, the Republicans have 12 in the committee, Democrats have 10. Democrats are all going to stick together. But you have one Republican says, I don't think I'm going to vote for this guy, unless he does this, this, and this. And
0: they want to get rid of that fund to give however many hundreds of millions of dollars to people that were from January 6th, right? That's the big contention with that.
1: And that's what, $1.8 billion?
11: Yeah, something in that neighborhood.
0: Back in the neighborhood. Incredible. So the other said, if you don't put it in writing that you are not going to do this, we'll see. And by the way, Democrats typically vote about 99% along party lines. It's actually over 99%. However, the Republicans, they don't seem to stick together quite as much. It's okay to have your morals and things, but the Democrats do a better job, albeit
11: they do
0: not in the right direction. They stick together a little bit more than the Republicans by their voting.
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1: You know, we talk a lot about AI, and I got to admit, I still don't know where I come down on AI, whether it's good or bad for America, bad for the world. You guys remember the movie Minority Report?
0: Minority Report, I believe. It's 2002. So John Anderton, who was played by Tom Cruise, he's the head of a futuristic pre-crime police unit who's accused later of himself of a future murder, must go on the run to prove his innocence and cover a deeper conspiracy. If you go in a little deeper to the movie, they have what they call these precogs, and they float in a body of water, and they can see things into the future, and before that crime is committed, they come out. Sounds pretty futuristic, seems pretty unreal. Here's a story from Reason, which is a longtime online reporting unit. They say that the FBI's Threat Screening Center is seeking predictive artificial intelligence capabilities to upgrade its watch listing systems to determine people who will do crimes before they happen. Now, do we want to thwart things? We just talked about the father getting 15 years for not stopping his son of doing a crime.
25: Right.
0: Nobody wants to see these crimes. Nobody wants to see school shootings. Nobody wants to see planes brought down. But where does this go? Do we look at groups of people? And statistically, this group does something. These people do here, the stereotypical. So do we pre-act on people this is what they're saying they're looking for the capabilities of right now. And we know that artificial intelligence, they see every keystroke we do. They know everything about us. They can think. I swear they're actually reading my mind. Sometimes I think about something, don't even say it out loud, and it's on my phone. They're talking about coming after you, just like the movie Minority Report. This is all from AI. Now, we know about social scores in China. They can shut down your bank accounts, cut out your food rations, all these different things. Are we going down that road here in the U.S.?
11: Well, the thing is a small percentage of the population commits most of the crimes. You had a number.
0: Yeah, I don't know what you're talking about, but yes.
11: But
0: 13% of 50%. Do we look at people who does the most amount of terrorist acts and different things? What they're talking about now, it's how do they act upon this? And I believe they already know the statistics. If we want to go statistically, FBI crime statistics, but what are they actually going to do when they know these things? They come knock on your door and say, we think you're going to commit a crime. How are they going to act? What are they going to do with you?
11: Well,
0: are they going to take away your rights? Are they going to restrict you? It's pretty slippery slope.
1: But what about road rage?
0: Right.
1: You might commit road rage.
11: Yeah, if you're a hothead, I guess. But
0: what do? They shut down your car. They say this person here is going to come in and act with their
11: vehicle.
0: They're
11: already
0: doing that.
11: Every vehicle made after 2026, so the 2027 model year coming out, there might be some already out there on the road where there's a feature where they're going to be spying on you.
1: They're already doing it.
0: I'm just going to drive a 67 Camaro. They're never going to stop me.
11: They're already doing that, but they will have the ability to shut down your vehicle as you're moving along on these post-2026 vehicles. And it was part of the so-called bipartisan infrastructure bill that was signed by Biden back in 2021. It's insane.
0: We are so close. If you look at what was the other movie, Terminator, we used to think of it as sci-fi. Right now in 2027, it was set in the movie, everything was going to happen in 2027. They've got computers that are acting on their own, trying to shut down other computers. And right now, we're not in what they call general intelligence. We're in the spot where they're actually bots. What does that actually mean? There's trillions of bits of data, and they're acting upon information they already know. Now there's a point where they're going to self-learn, and that's called general intelligence, where they are become autonomous. They shut down. Hey, you're going to try to shut me down. Look at the different movies, War Games, and different things.
11: Oh yeah,
0: where they know they were going to shut down the grid.
11: 2001, right, to Space do it. Odyssey.
0: They blow them up. X-Files does them. All these things we're talking about.
11: You remember how
0: the reality? Of course I do.
11: Yeah.
0: Yes.
11: 2001 Space Odyssey.
0: Right, Space Odyssey. They could read his lips and doing it, and they went ahead and killed the guy. It's actually acting like this now. It's scary and fascinating. We've talked about it before. We're going to live longer, be healthier, diagnose things at a quicker rate. But at what price? The price of employment. Are they going to have a Jim Dallas bot? We don't have to have any of your being talking heads. All this is here right now. Scary times. There's some good things coming, but I feel like there's more more bad potential than there may be good. Time's going to tell.
1: We'll talk more about this and a whole bunch more. We'll also talk about something near and dear to the heart of Richard Husel, and that's real estate.
0: Say supercars.
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19: 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Keep your pets indoors. 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And if the pavement is too hot for your feet, then it's too hot for theirs. And never, ever leave them in a hot car. If you see warning signs of heat exhaustion like panting and drooling, seek emergency veterinary care immediately. 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
1: Record heat is in the offing for the Las Vegas Valley. What does that mean for real estate sales? Let's find out from a guy that knows a lot about that.
0: I got to say, I got to do one more. This is Fortune magazine, a big magazine. AI companies are quietly obtaining rare books, ingesting their content, then destroying them, even if they're exceedingly rare. You know, we're just talking about the AI and Minority Report. It's like every story you read, and these are big sites reporting this, right? Somebody's reporting saying something's odd here. What's going on with real estate? We're at all-time record high prices. The spring buying season last season and the year before has been disappointing. Very hard. We hear about it all the time. The affordability, the number one issue, but prices are high. We got a bifurcated market. What does that mean? Below $1 million, days on market or longer. Buyers have the upper hand. People are more susceptible to the very high rates. The rate is the mark of the beast today. It's 6.66, the average rate. We're 5.99, 150 days ago, just ahead of Iran. So where does that put us moving forward? Time's going to tell where the rates are going to be going, but you can still get a good price. Now, what we know the last 2 months, May and June, we're up 16 and 17% month over month, over $1 million plus. I have multiple deals over $1 million. I've got a $6 million home right now. These people are actually going to buy. Why? They have more money. They have more assets, and they're less susceptible. So where does that put you? If you're a seller, you can still get a good, solid price for your house. However, be expected to negotiate a little bit of more. If you look at an area where I'm the number one agent, which is in Summerlin South in the Mesa, sold the most amount of homes, I got a lot of people reducing prices. And you say, well, why are you reducing prices if we're at all-time high prices? We got to look beyond just the headline. We have had fewer sales. However, the sales have been skewed to the higher prices. So there's people that can really afford it. If you want more information on real estate, that is my day job. It's Husel, H-U-S-E-L, 702-482-1846. I like being with you guys on Fridays. Not too shabby, guys.
1: No, it's fun. We will do it again sometime. I can just about promise you. That's going to just about do it for this hour and this week. Hope you have a great weekend. Stay cool, would you please? 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
11: I think we got another hour.
1: Oh, what am I talking about?
11: Yeah. We're here for another 62 minutes.
1: That's okay, too. Stick around. More to do as we continue on AM 670 KMZQ, where news is next.

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7: News this hour from Town Hall. I'm Keith Peters in Washington. There's a migrant crisis underway through the border separating Spain's Ceuta from Morocco.
8: Spain has deployed the military to Ceuta after thousands of people breached the border with Morocco. At least 9 people have died. A member of Spain's Civil Guards officers says it's absolute chaos. Video footage shows crowds of people, mainly Moroccans, in the water, many with inflatables at a local beach, walking onto the land. A human rights official says the Tarajal border was opened under unusual circumstances and people crossed. This man, Salad, crossed the border.
9: We don't have a good life in Morocco. We don't have a good medicine.
8: To reach Ceuta, located on the northern African coast, many migrants often swim from Morocco. I'm Ed Donahue.
7: President Trump says generic drugs imported into the U.S. will face zero tariffs for 2 years, starting August 1st, before a 100% levy takes effect in August 2028. It rises to 200% a year later. President Trump says before implementing his new policy, foreign drug makers would charge U.S. patients excessive prices for prescriptions.
10: A pill that sold for $10 in Germany would sell for $130 in New York. Same pill from the same company, the same factory, the same plant, same laboratory. From $10 and we pay $130. I say no.
7: Nearly all prescriptions in the U.S. are filled with generic drugs that often come via overseas manufacturing and involve complex ownership structures. Another good day on Wall Street with the Dow up by 276 points. The Nasdaq rose 251, with the S&P 500 advancing by 52 points. More at townhall.com.
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11: 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I'm Jim Dallas. Southern Nevada is under another extreme heat warning now through at least Sunday. Forecasters are saying dangerously hot conditions call for temperatures between 110 and 120 degrees during the day. Clark County has activated some cooling stations at community centers, libraries, and other buildings throughout Wednesday. The locations and hours of operation can be found online at helphopehome.org. Well, the extreme heat could impact air travel at Reed International, with flight delays and cancellations possibilities. Last week, thousands had their flights delayed as the high temperatures affected aircraft performance, with airlines resorting to bumping passengers for some flights to reduce weight and reportedly paying as much as $2,500 for some passengers to take a later flight. A new study ranks the Silver State as one of the worst states to move to. The new Consumer Affairs ranking has Nevada as the sixth worst state based on affordability, public safety, economic strength, health care, and education. Nevada was 11th worst last year. The best states, according to the report, New Hampshire, Utah, and Idaho.
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11: Work continues on southbound Border Highway. That's from eastbound Flamingo to Interstate 11 North. The left lane is closed there. Also, construction on Interstate 11 both directions. That's between Southern Rancho and Rainbow. Those HOV lanes are going to be closed for improvements.
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10: 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Look, nobody stands up. These people are crazy, I'm telling you. They're crazy.
14: That's the thing about crazy people. They don't know they're crazy. That's what makes them crazy. Number one.

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1: Hour number three, live and local. We always save our best for last, and so it is today because we've got Joan Ebert, the superintendent of schools for Clark County School District, and she joins us now. Joan, first of all, does summer keep getting shorter and shorter, or is it my imagination?
2: Oh, my gosh, Kevin, I tell you. I don't know. It just seems like we got out of school yesterday, and here we are, and five more days, and school will be back in.
1: Unbelievable, unbelievable. Are you guys going to be ready to go?
2: 100%. Are you going to join me on first day of school?
1: I might, or I might sleep in.
2: Okay.
1: I just might do this. Talk a little bit about what you folks did over the summer. I know the kids were off, but those in administration, they keep on keeping on. What did you do over the course of the summer?
2: Yeah, so, wow, there's a long list, but I'll hit maybe three top ones. The first one is working on our strategic plan. And so I want to thank your listeners who participated in helping us develop the strategic plan, focusing on our academic excellence, career-connected learning, as well as our safe and supportive schools. So in that area, the implementation. But as you know, hiring staff, making sure that our 18,000 classrooms have a highly qualified educator. And I'm happy to tell you, to let you and your listeners know, we only have 151 vacancies. It was just 3 years ago, there were 1,300 vacancies before school started, and this year we only have 150. I'm trying to get to zero. You know, that's the goal. But I'm really pleased. Our HR department has been wonderful. And then our transportation and HVAC team, making sure that our buses are running on time. Last year, we had over 98% of our buses running on time the first day, so we're trying to get to 99%. And then getting there with the HVAC, I don't know if you noticed, it's a little hot out there.
1: A little bit.
2: Yeah. Oh, my.

0: Clark County School District. So, yes, we're excited that they are, you know, enrolling, making sure that they're ready for the first day of school. So, yes, 280,000 students I am very pleased to support, and our teachers and our administrators as the school year begins.
1: Again, Joan Ebert joining us, the superintendent of schools for the Clark County School District. What kind of marketing program did you institute? Did you buy billboards? Did you buy TV ads or anything? How did you recruit?
0: Yes. Thank you for noticing. Yes, we have billboards. We have also radio spots in multiple languages, making sure that people know about our open enrollment. And so if you want to choose a school outside of your zone school, you can, as long as they have seats, you can do that. That goes through August 21st. We also received a grant this year to help parents that want to transport their children from one school to another. If it's a one or two star school that they're zoned for and they want to go to a 3, 4, or 5, that they can receive funding to transport their children. So we have been working very hard to ensure that the public knows that we are on the move. We have great educators. Our graduation ceremonies, we had over 23,000 students graduate, you know, going to Harvard, Stanford, going directly into the military, going directly into the workforce. So, you know, getting the word out that we are on the move for our kids and we want them to be successful after leaving the Clark County School District.
1: I know this was controversial for a couple of days and then it died down. Will there be any teachers that end up losing their jobs?
0: No, I am so glad you asked that question because someone reported the other day, not you, thank you, but no, no. So there's a process we go through and, you know, people make a determination, the principals, where their teachers want to be, hiring, all that stuff. So when that process was all done, there were still 61 teachers that hadn't secured a specific position. And so as a superintendent, we follow the contract negotiations and I declared what's called a RIF, and it's a reduction in force. But all that means is we go through all of the licensing of all the staff, and we move some staff around, some of them not by choice, but it's to ensure that everyone that is qualified to be in our classrooms has a teaching position. And so we went through that process, and no one lost their jobs. So zero people lost their jobs. We're still looking for 151 teachers. If you love secondary mathematics, I have a high need for secondary mathematics teachers, as well as special education.
1: The term surplusing was one that I didn't know existed until we were dealing with it with CCSD. What is surplusing? How do you determine it?
0: Yeah, so in February of the February prior to the school year starting in August, principals, we have projections of the number of students that will attend our schools. You know, some schools increase in their projections, some schools decrease. And so principals look at the number of students that are projected, then they make a determination, the principals do, some people think that I do, and that's not the case. The individual principals make the determination on their staffing, and in some instances, they have more staff than students. And so then the teachers, both teachers, support staff, and including administrators, are what we called, and you named it exactly, surplus, and that happens in February. And then from February through June 30th, we go through the process of people finding jobs. You know, there are a lot of people that are hitting 30 years and they retire. And so we watch that data. I personally watch that data very closely, to make sure that we are not over hiring and that we end up with people, as we noted earlier, that lose jobs. So we surplus first, then they have the opportunity to find positions through the summer, and then if a RIF needs to be declared, then we do that. And then if there are people still left after

0: this process in the licensed position. We didn't have any, and they were all placed.
1: So this sounds like it's a process that's ongoing, that is fluid. When do you make the determination, okay, we're going to lock this thing down and move from there?
0: Yeah, so this year was in late June. They made the determination on the ref, and so that we were able to then open up positions to outside people once all of our current employees secured a position.
1: Okay, so what is the challenge that lies ahead as you get ready for opening day?
0: One is the weather. You know, if you can help me with that, we always want our children and families to answer. The other one, I'll dive in, is safety around our schools. We worked all this last year with the county, with the cities, with Metro, our own police department, to make sure that our school zones are safe. And so people following the law, you know, new laws went into place July 1st, where they can be, it's double now what it used to be if you do a U-turn in our school zones, which is not legal. You will be fined, as well as, you know, speeding and all of those things. So that just went into effect. But I think that always I want people to be aware of, because that's something the adults, you know, slow down around children, make sure, and then the children themselves and parents that are walking, you know, don't be looking at your cell phone while you're getting ready to cross the street. You know, look right, left, right, and then move forward. So that is something that I think all of us need to keep our eye on, and that does keep me awake at night.
1: Non-traffic-related safety, do you worry about the safety of students in the schools?
0: You know, we just hired a new school chief. So we're excited that he's on board. He is working with the team. We've been working for many years prior to my arrival, even on making sure that there's single points of entry for our schools, that anyone that comes on campus has an ID. We know who they are. We've been doing an excellent job with that work. What's interesting, Kevin, and for your listeners too, because I've asked the parents to help me, is in that design of single point of entry, right? We can say we have school police on campus, people watching out for all of our students. Great. But now I have parents that are saying our schools don't feel like parents are welcomed, because now they're all going through a single point of entry. You know, we're asking them for IDs, why they're on campus. I asked for your help on ways that we can hold both concepts in our head at the same time. Welcoming schools, environments, you know, you can come and talk to your classroom teacher, as well as safe as well.
1: Talk about the goals of your administration, because you're relatively new in the post, and I'm just curious, What are the challenges that lie ahead?
0: Something that's been there for a while, and you know, Governor Sandoval stepped up with Read by Grade 3. All the governors since have focused on literacy. We have done a deep dive into, and it's why I wanted to become superintendent, is how we're doing the work. Not necessarily, you know, do we need this, that, and the other thing, but how are the resources that we're using, the people in the classrooms, what are the expectations for our children? Literacy, number one. Even though my degree's in mathematics, we want our children to be literate, that they can communicate, speak, write, all of the components of that literacy entails, as well as a love of learning, because the speed with which our world is changing, our students need to be resilient and adaptable in what comes to them as the world moves forward. So, you know, in your industry, everything is moving quite fast, data, analysis, all of those components. And how do we make sure our graduates, our Clark County School District graduates, are prepared for their future?
1: Joan Ebert, I'll be rooting for you on opening day. Thank you so much. And I know we'll talk over the course of the school year. Thank you so much,
0: yes,
1: and stay safe, okay?
0: Thank you, Kevin. I appreciate you.
1: Joan Ebert, Superintendent of Schools for the Clark County School District. And I'm rooting for her because our kids are our future. Stick around. More to do as we continue on AM 670 KMZQ.
2: 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Clay Travis and Buck Sexton at 9. Kevin Wall at noon. Wayne Allen Root, afternoons at 3. And Rob Carson every weeknight. 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

0: Our friends at ICE in the news again. It seems like every day or every two or three days we're talking about ICE, sometimes positively, sometimes negatively. Gentlemen, Jim, what do you have?
1: Well, this is more on the positive side because the Department of Homeland Security and ICE, they're calling for a massive fine levied on an immigration lawyer, which I guess if we didn't have immigration law, I guess we wouldn't need immigration lawyers. You know, when you think of it that way, they're admitting that there is immigration law, I guess. But apparently, this lawyer was caught filing dozens of false immigration cases for clients trying to scam their way into legal immigration status from illegal. So, again, just the very notion of this alleged case, they're saying that, yes, we do have immigration law, and these people want to be on the right side of it, but they're cheating to get there. Suraj Raj Singh, who alleges ICE has filed 118 fraudulent documents in 54 illicit immigration asylum cases. So this is what's going on in the background. But in the support of the asylum claims, he files alien declarations that are identical or nearly identical in language and substance, containing the same or nearly the same factual narrative supporting details regarding the claimed persecution. That's what the DHS alleges. Bottom line here is you have an immigration lawyer that is trying to turn illegal immigrants into legal immigrants by kind of cheating the system a little
0: bit. Sounds like fraud.
1: Yeah.
0: It sounds like fraud is what it sounds like to me.
1: But don't you agree? I mean, they're basically saying, well, I guess we do have immigration law in this country by trying to turn somebody who has dirty hands into clean hands, basically.
0: That's incredible.
1: Yeah.
0: It's incredible. Stick around. More to do as we continue on AM 670 KMZQ.
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4: The Las Vegas Aces finally got over on the New York Liberty. The two teams met for the third time this season, with the defending champions looking to beat them for the first time this year. Asia Wilson and Jackie Young combined for 60 points to lead the Aces past the Liberty 104-99 at Michelob Ultra Arena. Despite the win, they're still three games behind Minnesota for the WNBA's top record. The next five games will be on the road, beginning in Chicago tomorrow morning at 10. The Las Vegas Aviators lost their second straight against the Comets in Oklahoma City on Thursday night, final score 9-2. They'll head back to Summerlin after this weekend to open a season-long 12-game homestand against the Tacoma Rainiers at Las Vegas Ballpark. Well, for what it's worth, the Athletics are scrappy. It's not worth much here. They lost 3-4 to the Boston Red Sox this week, games they blew late leads in.
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1: As we check out your current conditions, a couple of injury accidents on Interstate 11 right now. Southbound at Horizon and Henderson, northbound at Jones. Had an injury incident on the Beltway 215 eastbound freeway off-ramp. That's at St. Rose Parkway. And look out for some debris. An incident Interstate 15 south at Silverado Ranch. Now you're up to date with on-time traffic.
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0: 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If you've been thinking about buying or selling a home, you need to call Richard. Do it right now. He's waiting for your call, 702-482-1846. Earlier today, the president briefed reporters just ahead of cabinet meetings. And this was fascinating stuff, not only talking about foreign policy, but also dealing with the economy. And there is a lot about the economy that the president's been pitching over the course of the last week. Let's go there now.
12: Despite the fact that we have built thousands of miles of wall, which I said we were going to do, but we didn't have that, forget it. But we have the safest border in the world. If we're not in office, our country will be invaded at levels that made Spain look small time. And when I watched it, I said, boy, I said, I'm going to say it because I knew you were going to be at Camp David. And I say, that's going to be a talking point for the midterms. Because when you look at what happened to Spain, they don't know what to do. And it's happening again today. They're coming in by the tens of thousands. They're just invading the country. And what that is weak law, bad management, but very liberal law. They passed a couple of laws, and people read. You know, people are smart. They read from other countries, and they swam that three-mile swim, or however they got in, but nobody's seen anything like it. That will look good compared to what's going to happen to the United States. the biggest thing, the worst thing that Biden did is allowing 25 million people into our country, because many of those people are criminals. They're murderers, a lot of murder, 11,888. A lot of them are gone now, we got them out. But they allowed people to come into this country that you can't allow to come into a country. We're also making an unprecedented investment in the United States Armed Forces, where we're doing great. And we rebuilt the armed forces. We rebuilt our military in my first term. But we are doing great with our military. They spent a lot of money in our military. They gave away $300 billion worth of ammo and everything else in Biden's term. But we're building it up fast, and we just have a great military. That's all there is to it. But we rebuilt it in my first term, and we're using it in my second term with Venezuela and other places, and Iran now. Iran is doing very poorly, just in case you read incorrect stories. They're doing very, very poorly. They're having a hard time. They've been very dishonest. They've been very dishonorable to deal with. But that makes no difference. They're doing very, very poorly. We're also making that investment and looking forward to getting $1.5 trillion next year. People see now how important it is. We want to keep a safe country. We have to keep a safe country. And the good news is all of that equipment is made in the USA. So we're making it here. It's jobs. And each one of our defense groups are building literally at least 4 new massive plants as we speak. Because we want them to do, we want them to move faster. We have the best equipment in the world, but we want them to move faster. We don't want to wait a year or a year and a half. We want to wait a week, maybe. So that's happening, and I think the results are very good. They're building at levels that nobody's ever seen before. And we've had tremendous success, and our military was just proud of it. Again, Venezuela was a one-day war. And we have a great relationship with Venezuela. We're working with partners with Venezuela now, taking out tens of millions of barrels of oil and going to Houston, going to Alaska, going to Louisiana, going to different places for refineries. And it's been very much amazing. The administration has done more in 18 months than most administrations have done in 8 years if you had a two-termer. We've done more in 18 months than anyone's ever seen before. Nobody's ever seen. This is the golden age of America. And we have a war that's going on. I guess you call it a war. Maybe I call it a military operation. They have no Navy. It's been obliterated. Their Air Force has been obliterated. They have no planes. Their missiles have been largely, they have some left. They have some, but they have far fewer than they had 4 or 5 months ago. Their manufacturing capacity is almost gone. The drone capacity is almost gone. There are very few, but they have some. They have one, that's too many as far as I'm concerned. But we've done an amazing job with Venezuela. We've done an amazing job here. We're in there for 5 months, and I know that people like to say, because we did a much bigger job, much more important job than we originally anticipated. So we're in there for 5 months, and if you look at Vietnam, they were in there for 20 years. You look at Afghanistan, they were in there for many years. You look at any one of the wars, Korea, any one of them, they're in there for many years. We're in for 5 months, and we have obliterated their military capacity. Again, they've got some left, but soon they won't have some left. So I just want to thank everybody around this table. You've been very special. I want to thank a lot of the media people, because many of you have been very, very fair and very, that's one of the reasons you're here, frankly. But you've been very fair. You've covered me this time, much more fairly, I think, than the first term. The first term was a great success. We had the greatest economy in history in the first term, and this term is going to blow it away. I think this term is going to actually blow it away. So it's an honor to have you, and I'd like to ask our great Vice President, J.D. Vance, to say a few words, followed by Marco and Pete and Scott and Bobby Kennedy. Okay? Thank you very much, everybody. Please.
13: Well, great. Thanks, Mr. President. First of all, thanks for having us at this historical and beautiful place. And it's an honor to be on the team, an honor to be able to work on fraud, which is what I'm going to talk about today. Though I know we have a lot of things going on. This has been an amazing team, from Kelly Loeffler at SBA to Doug at the DA to Todd and Bobby Kennedy. This really has required a whole administration approach to try to tackle fraud. There are a few things that I want to talk about and celebrate. The first is that just since the beginning of the fraud task force that I started under the president's leadership and direction, we have identified $230 billion of fraud that's being perpetrated against the American people, and we have halted already $56 billion of that. It's sometimes hard. Once the money has already gone out the door, it's hard to get it back. But stopping it from going out the door is how we save the American people. $56 billion, and of course, we're going to keep on working on that. Just today, Mr. President, we will announce 17 new anti-fraud actions that will total about a third of $1 billion, and that's added to the $230 billion that we've already uncovered. And I want to just talk, for the benefit of the American people, about why do we care so much about this? Because what I always try to remind people is that fraud has two victims. So, to give one concrete example, there is a program that is administered by Medicaid, and that program ensures that low-income moms and low-income babies have access to neonatal care. Now, I think most Americans probably share my view that this is one of the great things about the United States of America, that if we see a baby and we see a young mother that requires help, we help our fellow Americans. That's a good thing. It's something that we should be proud of. And yet, there is a program that is defrauded the moms and the babies who benefit from these. You've gotten people who've gotten rich by setting up false companies that are providing false services. So who loses in that equation? Number one, of course, is the American taxpayer that is $230 billion poorer because of the fraud that this country has let go on. But I actually think most importantly is that we've seen that program run out of money. So we've seen moms and babies unable to access the health care that they need because the fraudsters have gotten rich. That is a disgrace. And until the president ordered us to stop it, no one was doing anything about it. So we've made a lot of progress, Mr. President, in just under a year. We're going to keep on working at it because we believe the American people deserve to have their money spent as you and the Congress have directed.
14: There's big numbers you're finding, tremendous numbers. They look like Elliot Ness. Does anybody know? They look like that group of people you have lined up behind you. They're doing a great job.
13: Yes, sir.
14: Billions, think of not millions, billions of dollars is being recovered, billions. And you haven't seen anything yet. We have things happening that people aren't going to believe. The level of corruption and fraud that took place under the Biden administration was unprecedented. And Minnesota, California, Maine, believe it or not, you know, you think of Maine as this wonderful place.
13: Yep.
14: It's the level of corruption is incredible, all over. So, great job. Thank you very much.
13: Thanks, sir.
14: Okay, please.
15: Oh, my turn. Well, first of all, thank you for bringing us out here. I got the chance to drive for the first time in a year and a half, which is the golf cart. It was fun. It was great. And so just a couple points that we all know, we've followed in the news, obviously, the events in the Middle East and others here can talk about that, not that they're not important, but there's some other issues happening around the world, Mr. President, that you've shown great leadership in that have not gotten nearly as much attention I think they deserve to mention today. The first is the International Criminal Court is an illegitimate international organization that, frankly, illegitimate, they've made themselves illegitimate because they claim that even if you're not a member of that court, they can come after you. What that literally means in the future is that American servicemen...
0: Again, Marco Rubio at Camp David with the President of the United States.
15: International Criminal Court. Did you want to know a little bit about it? Jack Smith used to work there. These are the people that think they can go out and basically indict any world leader and haul them into The Hague. So we've begun, we tried to get them to reform and listen to us. They wouldn't do it. They're very arrogant. We've now begun an effort to really try to bring that court to heel.
14: Boy, there's no information that they're after me. It could happen. But just so you know, she's talking about it, I'm saying that means that he's not trying to defend me. He is trying to defend Bibi and various other people. But there are many people that shouldn't be looked at that way. But there is no indication that I'm one of them at this moment.
15: Well, and I actually think the people who are in biggest danger in our system are servicemen, people in uniform. That they'll try to go out for the rest of their lives, will not be able to travel anywhere in the world with their families because they can be arrested on one of these islands. Imagine, like, you're a soldier, you fought in a war, and 20 years later they try to come grab you. So this is a big problem. So we've had dozens of countries already join us in this effort. Since we started 2 weeks ago, 5 countries have already quit the ICC and notified them that they're leaving, and we think there'll be more. The second thing is we had an unprecedented ministerial. 60 countries came to Washington, and were a part of an effort where we were shedding light on far-left terrorism and violence. You know, the bomb goes off somewhere, and it's tied to some right-wing group, or what I I don't consider neo-Nazis right-wing, I consider them Nazis, right? But you're going to get a lot of attention on that. But if it's a leftist group, an Antifa group, that gets no coverage, or they ignore the ideological spin and the ideological reason behind it. So we've got 60 countries came up here and hopefully creating a strong coalition to go after far-left violent terrorism. Go after it and call it by name. I think we're building a very strong coalition there. We've had some successes in the Middle East, Mr. President, as you know, in the diplomatic front. The deal with Lebanon and Israel is unprecedented. President Ayoun was here a week ago. I think that was the first visit by a Lebanese president in over 30-some odd years. In fact, this is the first time the Israelis and the Lebanese government have spoken at the official level in close to 30 years. And that was thanks to your leadership. A lot of work to be done to keep that peace and build on it, but it's a real achievable. And of course, as you announced last night, Mr. President, this disarmament deal that you brought about with Steve and Jerry's work on Hamas is another big step as well. It's something a lot of people thought would never happen. It needs to happen, but the fact that he even agreed to it is a real achievable. Last point is on the Western Hemisphere.
0: That's Marco Rubio, the Secretary of State. Another one of the open cabinet meetings, this one at Camp David. It was really good stuff. Good stuff. Glad we could bring you some of it. Stay with us. 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

0: You know, we've talked a lot about illegal immigration in the United States. There is a great example of illegal immigration, not in the United States, but really, really far away. And gentlemen, Jim, you've got the details.
1: Yeah, there's a tiny slice of North Africa, which is basically Spanish territory. And if you saw the video, I mean, it's just crazy. Apparently, what the Supreme Court did of Spain, they ruled that and ordered the police to stop resisting migrants who came by sea. So what we saw was literally thousands of people. Just, you know, picture an anthill. And you've got thousands of ants running around, so many in so many different directions, you can't count how many are there. That's what it looks like, basically, if you pull the cameras back. And, you know, I saw that, and a Supreme Court ruling made that happen. I wonder if you could apply that same rule to what the Supreme Court did here in the United States when they said, hey, China, or any other country in the world, you have a woman who's 8.5 months pregnant. She comes here, goes to California, has the baby. That baby is an American citizen forever, can run for office in the future. But after they're born here, become an American citizen, they fly back to China, live most of their life, and then come back here and run for an elective office. And they're not loyal to this country. That's what worries me about the U.S. Supreme Court decision. And you could see the Supreme Court there for the Spaniards maybe have made a similar mistake.
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0: Okay, so what's the deal? You going to play golf or are you going to bowl tomorrow?
1: Boy, when they're talking about 112, 114 degrees, I think I'm going to be in the nice, cool environment of a bowling center where it's a nice 72 inside.
0: Wow. Yeah. Well, hope you have a great weekend.
1: You too.
0: We will tee it up again Monday at high noon. Until then, I'm Kevin Wall for Gentleman Jim Dallas. Make the most of your weekend right here on AM 670 KMZQ, where news and Wayne Allen Root are next.

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3: News this hour from Town Hall. I'm Keith Peters in Washington. There's an apparent deal with Hamas to end the war in Gaza. At a cabinet meeting at Camp David today, President Trump tells reporters that the new agreement with Hamas is a great breakthrough, while it's certain to have its ups and downs.
4: We do have an understanding with Israel. Israel's very happy about it. Israel helped us. And they've been very good. They've been very good about it. Most people said that would be a deal that would be undoable. Now, will it go through its ups and downs? It's a very complex situation over there. The people are very complex and difficult.
3: Hamas also said that laying down its heavy weapons, which would come later in the process, was contingent on the creation of a Palestinian state, something Israel's current government adamantly rejects. Israel has not officially commented on the deal, which is part of a U.S.-brokered ceasefire announced last October. At least 18 people have died as thousands flee Morocco to Spanish territory at the border.
5: At least 18 migrants have died trying to reach the Spanish territory of Ceuta, where Spain has deployed its military, after thousands breached the border with Morocco. Many of the deceased drowned, while others were killed in a stampede at Tarajal beach. Video footage on Thursday showed throngs of people, mainly Moroccans, walking around the breakwaters onto local roads. Salat from Tetouan in Morocco told the AP,
6: "It's a bad life in Morocco. That's why we get to swim into here."
5: A local official called the situation a serious humanitarian crisis. I'm Karen Shamas.
3: Another good day on Wall Street with the Dow up by 276 points. The Nasdaq rose 251. With the S&P 500 advancing by 52, oil near $85 a barrel. More at townhall.com.
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9: 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I'm Jim Dallas. Southern Nevada is under another extreme heat warning now through at least Sunday. Forecasters are saying dangerously hot conditions call for temperatures between 110 and 120 degrees during the day. Clark County has activated some cooling stations at community centers, libraries, and other buildings throughout Wednesday. The locations and hours of operation can be found online at helphopehome.org. Well, the extreme heat could impact air travel at Reed International, with flight delays and cancellations possibilities. Last week, thousands had their flights delayed as the high temperatures affected aircraft performance, with airlines resorting to bumping passengers for some flights to reduce weight, and reportedly paying as much as $2,500 for some passengers to take a later flight. A new study ranks the Silver State as one of the worst states to move to. The new Consumer Affairs ranking has Nevada as the sixth worst state based on affordability, public safety, economic strength, health care, and education. Nevada was 11th worst last year. The best states, according to the report, New Hampshire, Utah, and Idaho.
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9: Work continues on southbound Border Highway. That's from eastbound Flamingo to Interstate 11 North. The left lane is closed there. Also, construction on Interstate 11 both directions. That's between Southern Rancho and Rainbow. Those HOV lanes are going to be closed for improvements.
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13: 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This is Wayne Allen Root, direct from the entertainment capital of the world, Las Vegas. 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
15: All right, Wayne Allen Root. The root is on fire. I was just texting back and forth with a friend of mine on the East Coast. He was asking me what I'm up to, and I said, well, I work 24 hours a day. I fight for America 24 hours a day, except when I'm in the gym and when I take care of my dog. I said, those are the only two exceptions. I said, I feed my dog, I water my dog, I play with my dog, I walk my dog. And I said, I just realized my dog can't survive without me. He's a Democrat. Bubba is a Democrat. Bubba needs welfare 24 hours a day. He's a Democrat. All right. I wrote a commentary today, one of the more serious ones I've ever written, so I had to start with a laugh, right? These are the five most dangerous and deadly threats to America, but I come with solutions. Here are the five actions President Trump must implement immediately to save America. I hope you're on my team. There are five terrible, horrible, awful, dangerous, deadly, tragic threats to America's future staring us in the face. Number one, rigged and stolen elections, which throughout history is the communist way to gain power and maintain power forever. So we're dealing with communists. Number two, communism and the communist color revolution going on in America today, right in front of our eyes. Number three, the radical Muslim invasion of America, the in-your-face Jew hatred, something we've never had in the history of America, and the Islamification of major cities like New York City. And every city Democrats run have become Islamified. Number four, the merger of communists an Islamic extremist to destroy America. They're now best buddies. They're brothers, comrades in arms, kissing cousins. With many of these death to America and death to Jews, extremists and radicals about to join Congress and the U.S. Senate. Number five, the insurrection against President Trump and the MAGA agenda by Democrat politicians, government officials, and judges, in particular, politicians siding with foreign criminal illegal aliens over the laws of America and the U.S. Constitution. These five threats have the potential to destroy America, American exceptionalism, the great American middle class, capitalism, economic and personal freedom, and free speech. And that is why they must be stopped now. Draw a line in the sand. And the only man who can do it is President Donald J. Trump. Here are five simple, realistic, doable solutions. As you know, I'm the solutions guy. Anyone could complain, and I'm good at it. I'm the best complainer in America, but I'm also the solutions guy with the best creative solutions in America. Number one, first, before dealing with anything else, we need to stop these communist and radical Muslim suicide bombers from rigging and stealing the midterms. To be blunt, everything else pales in relation to this threat. If President Trump and the GOP lose the midterms, the game is over. The Trump presidency is neutered. The MAGA agenda is stopped cold. The secure border and mass deportation is suddenly at risk of being reversed. And we are one election in 2028 away from the end of America as we know it. There's only one way to stop Democrats from rigging and stealing the midterms.

of it passing are between slim and none. But even if it passes, it is weak, it never deals with corrupt machine voting, and it will be challenged in court instantly. The SAVE Act will never be in effect for the midterms. My idea for a national security emergency cannot be challenged in court. As per a 1983 Supreme Court ruling, it can only be overturned by a two-thirds vote in both houses of Congress, which will never happen. My election security expert, John Goodman, has done the research and confirmed this as a fact. Thank you, John. In other words, the minute President Trump declares and signs a national security emergency, we've got secure elections and Democrat vote riggers and scammers are out of business. Number two solution. Secondly, we have free speech in America, but that should not apply to communism. We cannot allow anarchy or insurrection or communist color revolutions in this country. Communism is not free speech. Communism is pure evil. It has no place in America or American society. Preaching communism is revolution, insurrection, a violent coup, the overthrow of America, American exceptionalism, American values, democracy, capitalism, the rule of law, and the U.S. Constitution. Communism would overthrow all of that. The DSA, the Democrats Socialists of America, hate America, democracy, and capitalism. They want to overthrow our government. They want to destroy the U.S. Constitution. They want to eliminate police and prisons. They preach hatred towards white people, towards American patriots, towards Jews and Christians. Communism always ends in mass misery and poverty, enslavement of the citizens, mass arrests, torture, mass murder, concentration camps called re-education camps, and the end of free speech. The DSA is therefore a domestic terrorist organization and the enemy of America. They are funded by globalist communists and our foreign enemies, in particular, China and the Chinese Communist Party. President Trump must designate the DSA, right, the Democrat Socialists of America, and the Communist Party of America, and other socialist, Marxist, and communist organizations as domestic terrorists and enemies of the United States. Ban them, disband them, and deport their foreign leaders. This is the only way to deal with the threat of communism. Send them packing out of the USA. Make it known from now on, no communists or communist supporters are allowed in this country. America is a communist-free zone. Number three, foreign communists turned legal immigrants like Mayor Mamdani, Ilhan Omar, and all their communist DSA buddies who preach hate and violence and Jew hate and tell their followers to not comply with the laws of America and the U.S. Constitution must be arrested, have their citizenship revoked, and deported. It's easy to prove they lied in their citizenship interviews. They never disclosed they were communists, hated America, hated Jews, hated Christians, and wanted to overthrow the United States of America. Out they go. Number four, President Trump must ban Sharia law permanently in America. No group of immigrants has a right to impose any system that has authority over American law or the U.S. Constitution. Anyone who thinks they come to America and ignore our laws, install their own set of laws, and overthrow or conquer America should be banned from America and deported if they get in. From this point on, mandate that all potential legal immigrants to America must pledge loyalty to our laws and our U.S. Constitution, and no one who disagrees should be allowed into our country. No one who preaches hate towards Jews or Christians should be allowed into America, even to visit as tourists. All visas must be denied. If any immigrant is determined to have lied about these views, they will have their citizenship revoked and be immediately deported. We can never allow hatred for Jews or Christians in America. This hate speech has got to be stamped out immediately. Number five, stop accepting insurrection. If Democrat politicians encourage illegal aliens to hide from ICE, warn illegals when ICE is coming, encourage illegals to not comply with ICE, hinder ICE, or aid and abet illegal alien criminals in any way, arrest these politicians and government officials. Once and for all, it's time for arrests. It's time to send a strong message. If politicians and government officials preach non-compliance with the laws of America or help criminals illegally in our nation to evade capture, they are committing criminal acts and must be arrested. No one is above the law. If President Trump takes these five actions, all seven

0: 77 million Trump voters in MAGA Nation will back him and stand with him to the end of time. We have your back, President Trump, forever. This is the only way to save America, protect America from her enemies, her evil enemies, stop rigged and stolen elections, stop the left's non-stop insurrection, and make America great again. MAGA. So I hope you agree with me. That's the way to do it. President Trump needs to have the balls, and I know he's got balls, but he needs even stronger balls to institute these five actions. But if you listen to Wayne Root on this one, these five actions will absolutely save America and make America great again. All right, we'll be right back. This is Warzone Live, the official podcast of the Gateway Pundit. 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I know. You don't have to point. I know. I'm getting there. Patar is always pointing at the phone number. 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And as Patar has demanded, and I always listen to Patar, 1-800-347-ROOT. I got to mention the phone number on my show, America Speaks, coming up at 6 o'clock Eastern, 3 o'clock Pacific. America Speaks on the YouTube channel of Real America's Voice TV. 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You know, just before the show started, some idiot sent me some Nazi comments about me being a Jew, and he'd like to screw me, he'd like to kill me, he'd like to deport me out of the country. You know, I answered him. I said, you're used to Jews that got on trains in Nazi Germany. I'm a different kind of Jew. I hope I get to meet you in a dark alley someday. I'll show you what kind of Jew I am. Hey, Wayne Allyn Root, America Speaks. You call in and we talk about it. Your opinions, your comments, your questions. 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The phone number again, 800-347-ROOT. That number is 24/7. You can leave voicemails. We play your voicemails on the air as well.
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0: Wait, now the root is on fire. What's going on in the world? Back to that situation in Spain, because I've got another article about it. The White House blasts the Spanish government. Remember, the Spanish government is a socialist government. That's how this happens. Thousands of migrants surge in from Morocco. Emergency request denied. Over 2,000 people crossed the Morocco border in 10 days, with Ceuta's president calling it a peak of particular intensity. I love the words that elite people use, you know? Elite people wouldn't understand me saying someone who's fat, ugly, with a lesbian haircut is probably a lesbian. They wouldn't understand that because I speak in plain common language like my father, the butcher, and I will always be proud to be the son of a butcher, and I know what I see. You're ugly, you're fat, you're a slob, you got lesbian short hair, you are a lesbian. Doesn't make you bad, but when you open your mouth and berate little girls and use the F word, that does make you bad. When you defend transgenders and call people who want girls to be in girls' sports only, when you call them insane, effing insane, you are a bad person. The White House bashed Spain's left-wing government after the border between Spain's North African enclave of Ceuta and Morocco collapsed on Thursday. President Trump has long warned Europe what would happen if they continue to implement far-left globalist policies, including enabling mass migration, said the White House Deputy Press Secretary Anna Kelly. Spain and other countries have adopted this destructive philosophy, should immediately reverse course or risk their own demise. And the video shows hordes of apparently military-aged men smiling and posing for cameras, some carrying swimming flippers and sprinting through the streets as authorities struggle to corral the unruly masses. So a couple things. First of all, why is it always mostly military age males? Because they're being sent here to destroy our Western civilization. Number two, what's the deal with all of this? Well, it's illegal people, illegal immigrants, illegal aliens, whatever words you want to use, foreign migrant invaders, and they want to come to Western countries because they want to suck off our taxpayer money for the rest of their lives. They're lazy, violent, vile bums who want nothing to do with work. and they will spend the rest of their life on welfare, food stamps, and America earned income tax credits, which should be called unearned income tax credits, housing allowances. They'll drop children left and right with no birth control, and they'll expect those children. Thank you, Supreme Court, you stupid mother truckers. The Supreme Court made it legal to drop a baby in America, even though you're illegally in the country. So let me ask you something. If you break into my store, you're illegally in my store and you have a baby, should I be responsible for the baby for the rest of my life? That is the stupidest thing I've ever heard in my entire life. It's impossible to believe the Supreme Court has a 6-3. Is it 6-3? No. Yeah, I think it's 6-3. A conservative advantage, 6-3, and they voted 5-4 to let illegals drop babies in our country, and they could stay here forever, and they'll be citizens. I've never heard anything so outrageous and stupid and ignorant and destructive and suicidal in my entire life. All you're doing is encouraging and rewarding strange people, bizarre people, deadly people to your country who are going to come here and literally destroy our country. We're going to commit suicide. They're not wanted here. They're not going to do good for us here. They're not here for good reasons. There's no problem I've got with immigration. None. Every one of my family originally immigrated to America. They came here to work. They never took a dime of welfare. It's a different breed of people. As John Cleese says, not all people are equal. Not all cultures are equal. Some are better than others. America was built in the early 1900s by a flood of white, Italian, Jewish, Irish, Polish, European immigrants, and they made America great. And what's coming now is effing America. It's just the truth. They're not here to help America. They're here to bury America. They're here to destroy America. They're here to make America a welfare state and a socialist nation like the third world crap hole they all came from. It's mental insanity. If you ran away from your country, common sense says, and you came to my country because it's better, you shouldn't want my country to be like your country. It's all insanity. And the left is gone mad. And we've got to find an answer to leftist judges. I gave you a few answers. Lie detector tests, forensic audits, ignore them or arrest them. It's got to be some combination or one of those four. Without it, our country is lost. It's not going to make it. These people are mental, crazy suicide bombers, and they're out to take us with you. They're like a drowning man that when you go rescue him, pulls the lifeguard under with him. That's what you're dealing with, and we've got to separate from these people. We either get rid of them, or we divide, we divorce, and we have the great American national divorce, and we have red states of America and blue states of America. But I can't live with these people anymore. They're insane. Our time is up here because we've got a great guest waiting. We got to do a quick ad break. We'll be right back.
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20: The Las Vegas Aces finally got over on the New York Liberty. The two teams met for the third time this season, with the defending champions looking to beat them for the first time this year. Asia Wilson and Jackie Young combined for 60 points to lead the Aces past the Liberty 104-99 at Michelob Ultra Arena. Despite the win, they're still three games behind Minnesota for the WNBA's top record. The next five games will be on the road, beginning in Chicago tomorrow morning at 10. The Las Vegas Aviators lost their second straight against the Comets in Oklahoma City on Thursday night, final score 9-2. They'll head back to Summerlin after this weekend to open a season-long 12-game homestand against the Tacoma Rainiers at Las Vegas Ballpark. For what it's worth, the Athletics are scrappy. It's not worth much here. They lost 3-4 to the Boston Red Sox this week. Games they blew late leads in.
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0: Hi, this is Wayne Allyn Root. 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
20: And at 3:34, as we check out your current conditions on the roadways, watch for an incident. It's on the Southern Beltway, 215 eastbound. The freeway off-ramp at St. Rose Parkway is affected there. Had an incident on that transition merging from the northbound ramp leaving Rampart to go to the southern Summerlin Parkway. Had an incident near the Spaghetti Bowl downtown. That's 15 South at the 11. And congestion on Interstate 15 South beginning at Charleston. Now you're up to date with on-time traffic.
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0: Wayne Allyn Root, this is Warzone Live. 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Pretty amazing opportunity, I think, and I think I will take advantage of it myself. I believe in these things. Sam Sorbo is with us. There she is. Hey, Sam, how are you?
1: So glad to be here. So thanks for bringing me in.
0: 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Hey, by the way, I never even know. Are you supposed to say .org or .org? I've never had a charity, so I don't even know. Is both of them apt?
1: I think both are acceptable.
0: There you go. It's theyouryourkids.org, theyouryourkids.org. What is theyouryourkids.org? What's that all about?
1: So I work with parents to encourage them to homeschool their children. We need to get our kids out of these institutions that are damaging them. And the only way we can do that is by empowering the parents and emboldening the parents so that they know that they are capable and up to the task. So that's what we do.
0: All right. And it's a very good thing. I have four kids and they were all homeschooled. And I think it's a wonderful thing. And I think the public schools are a disaster. And unfortunately, most of my friends have made the case to me that their private schools are almost as liberal as the public. I think homeschooling probably is the only answer. So it's good that you're out there pushing it. Homeschooling is your passion. There's been an erosion of our culture and of course our schools, and I would argue the teachers unions have played a major role in that. I don't think they care about anything except teachers' salaries and brainwashing your kids to be transgender liberals. So there's not much, they're just brainwashing factories. So trans agenda, big part of it. Let's talk about the transgender dolls that will be made available for Minnesota school children. As young, by the way, as 4 years old, under a program backed by Governor Tim Walz.
1: Yeah, I mean, it's obviously a perversion. I don't know why the people who have campaigned to get the government out of women's underwear want to be in children's underwear, but that seems to be the plan for the day. And these dolls are, they're just absurd. And I don't know, I have to say, to broach this subject with a child who really isn't even asking these questions yet, and to, right, to force this upon them is really the height of perversion, and we have to put a stop to it. It's atrocious. And of course, we're seeing the repercussions now. I'm sure you've been following Chloe Cole and the other detransitioners who are now appearing before the Senate committees and making statements for the public to understand that they were mutilated. Their bodies were destroyed because of zealots out there who have some weird perversion about, you know, wanting to destroy young girls' bodies and convincing these young women that they would be happier as men, even though it is demonstrably impossible for them to become a man. And it's, so we've got a big problem in our culture today. And I've come to you with a solution, which I'm very excited about. The Nehemiah Alliance is a group that has formed to pray for the nation. So this nation was founded by Christian men, and it was blessed by God, very demonstrably blessed by God. This nation began with next to nothing and a bunch of farmers with pitchforks fighting the greatest military in the world at the time and winning the Revolutionary War to found a country that was made up of farmers and basically entrepreneurs. which is, it's such an incredible story. If you don't know the story of the birth of this nation, you really should look it up. But it's such an incredible story, and it's very clearly ordained by God. There were so many miracles that happened during the founding of the nation.
0: Yes,
1: and
0: there were.
1: So because now it's 250 years, we've decided that we need to repent. We need to turn back to God. And if we will, and God says, if you will humble yourselves and pray, I will shine my face upon you. And so that is what we are hoping to, that will come to pass. And the Nehemiah Alliance, you can go to na52.org. We will be praying for 52 days because Nehemiah prayed, sought the approval of his government, and was allowed to go and rebuild the wall. And he rebuilt the wall around Jerusalem in 52 days, with the help of his neighbors and his friends. And he put everybody in charge of their part of the wall for them to rebuild. And that is the inspiration for the Nehemiah Alliance. So we can all do our own part, whether it just be praying in your own home or actually going out into the community and encouraging other people. We can all do something to help repair, restore this nation. And that's what we are encouraging people to do. And then the final, the sort of capstone event will be on the 31st of October, where we will meet on the mall in Washington, D.C. for 12 hours from 7:14 to 7:14 in the evening and pray for the nation and join together and look to God for his approval and for his blessings once again to flow on this great nation.
0: And that's Halloween. You're doing that October 31st. That's Halloween. I just wanted to look real quick on my thing. It's always Halloween, right? October 31st. So
1: yes.
0: You're doing it on kind of a wicked, evil day, I guess, on purpose, right? Is that the idea?
1: We're reclaiming the day.
0: There you go.
1: That's our
0: day now. I like it. It's funny because when you mentioned Nehemiah and building a wall, I just thought, I wonder if there were a bunch of liberal protesters in those days saying, well, you don't need walls. Nobody needs a wall. I mean, I don't think in those days anybody ever debated that you needed a wall. In America, every time we went westward more, we built a fort, right? And the people were protected by a fort. You always need walls. I think it's pretty clear throughout history, countries have always been allowed to have borders and walls to keep out bad people.
1: I think it's important to note that they are using our words, but not our dictionary. And so you can't really take what they say at face value because they don't actually mean it. So it's ridiculous to accept that they don't believe that walls work. They just don't want the wall. And so they will say, well, walls don't work. But it's really just because they will lie to get what they want. And what they want is no barriers, no walls, because that's the way you destroy a nation. And so you're talking about people who want to destroy the United States of America. But
0: right.
1: We are actually focusing on people who want to reclaim America and restore America. And we can do this. We can do this with God's help. But it will take us doing the heavy lifting and rebuilding the wall, so to speak. We're rebuilding the proverbial wall, the walls for our own homes, the walls for our communities. And I will say that part of that is homeschooling, because the only way to keep your children safe from the zealots out there is to keep them home. The good news is it's actually a lot easier than you think. And the schools are not educating. So if you're really looking just for the education of your child, then look no further than the four walls of your home, because you are capable. And the reason that I say that is because God gave you your children. And he tasked you with their education. It's biblical. You can look it up, Deuteronomy. And so it's actually a lot easier to do than perhaps you're thinking. And the reason that you think it's so hard is because the teachers in the schools have trained you to think that it's too hard for you to do it. But that's their job security. So don't believe
0: right.
1: them. Trust me.
0: Well, and they're doing a lousy job. They're doing a terrible
1: exactly.
0: job. I mean, the more money we give them, the worse the test scores are. So why do you keep giving them more money? It makes
1: yeah.
0: no sense. Some of the stories I could tell you about Nevada, where I live, Las Vegas, where I live, Sam, are truly amazing. The billions that we gave them. I remember like 10 years ago, they were begging and begging. Oh, my God, the children will suffer. Oh, my God, we need $2 billion extra. And we gave them $2 billion. And a week later, they were on the news picketing because they didn't have enough money. They were just given $2 billion and they were picketing a week later. And I just remember that. It stuck in my mind for 10 years what frauds these people are, what total liars, the propaganda. And year after year, we give them more money because they claim they need more money to make the kids do better. And year after year, the test scores get worse and worse and worse. So why would you keep giving them more money? I think you should take money away from them. I think it should all be based on, you get a base of like $50,000 a year. And if the kids perform well and they get great increases in test scores, you might get a $25,000 bonus. So now you're making $75,000. Maybe you get a $50,000 bonus if you're number one in the country. So you make $100,000. I would base it all on performance. What do you think about that idea, Sam?
1: Well, I don't believe that schools actually educate. I don't believe that they can. I think it's a flawed paradigm, so I can't get on board with that. But I will say that, you know, you're criticizing the teachers' unions for only being interested in teacher salaries. You must know that teacher salaries have not gone up substantially, but what has happened is they've expanded the administrative state of the schools. And so we're paying a bunch of people to consult for instance, DEI and CRT and sex education in the classroom, and we're outsourcing a bunch of things that don't
0: transgender
1: belong in schools in the first place, right?
0: Transgender. I'm sure there's transgender experts galore for $100,000 a year, right?
1: Exactly. And so the teachers aren't even benefiting from this. And that's why there's a whole movement to get teachers out of the unions. It's actually pretty easy to withdraw from the union if you're a teacher and get your own insurance. That's the main reason that teachers enroll in the unions, is because it gives them insurance. But it's very expensive insurance. If you do a little research, you'll find out that it's much cheaper to just get your own insurance as a teacher and serve yourself instead of the union.
0: Yeah, and thank Obamacare for the fact that insurance is expensive in the first place. Hi, Wayne Alaroot for Zcha Genesis Medicine. Their CEO, Dan Montano, has been a guest on my show many times to discuss his company's medicines to reverse type 2 diabetes, reverse Parkinson's, and reverse heart disease. Over 300 patients have been dosed with their medicines during research studies, and all patients have shown great improvement with no adverse events reported. I know many of you have type 2 diabetes, or Parkinson's, or heart disease, or you know someone who does. So listen up. You could participate in one of their upcoming free medical research studies using their breakthrough medicines. They created a website just for my fans. 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

0: 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TheyreYourKids.org. So, Sam, I still remember to this day. I argued day and night. Nobody listened. Mm-hmm. Nobody cared. I said, if you do Obamacare, it's going to triple your health insurance rates. Mine was at that point before Obamacare, when Obama was saying how terrible the health care system was. My family of six, four kids, husband and wife, was paying $500 a month for insurance, and I had a $1,000 deductible, and they were fantastic, and they took care of everything. The next day after they passed Obamacare, I got a letter in the mail, you've been fired. We can no longer do your insurance. Go find a new one. And then they sent a new letter a week later and said, well, actually, we'll give you new insurance for $1,500 a month. Just as I said, they tripled it and a $10,000 deductible. And then a year later, it went to $2,000 a month with a $10,000 deductible. And then they started paying for nothing. So the entire healthcare system, including the teacher's healthcare, everyone's healthcare, has been completely destroyed by government getting involved and Barack Obama introducing Big Brother socialism into the healthcare system. Nightmare that tripled and quadrupled the costs. And I also said at the time, Sam, I predicted that the average family would wind up paying something like $25,000 to $30,000 a year for health insurance, and that's exactly what the average family pays today, $25,000 to $30,000. But most of them don't feel it because they've got a corporate job and the corporation pays it for them. But they're trapped in their job and they can never leave, even if they hate their job or their salary sucks. So health insurance is in the middle of every problem in America today.
1: Well, the biggest problem was the start of that was the assumption and the perversion that healthcare is a right. It can't be a right because then you are allowed to enslave other people to provide it. And so, of course, when you start to think that healthcare is a right, which is a lie, that perverts the whole equation. And that's what we ended up with a huge perversion that they're trying to fix now. And they've made some inroads. It's interesting that they're branching out. They're trying to expand the health stuff. But I heard before I came on you talking about Fauci. This is an incredible development, and they're now backpedaling the people who knew him back then, and they're saying, oh, that's not the guy that I knew then. Well, it certainly is, because that's who he was in his privacy, and you should have known better, and he should have known better. And I love the idea that the immunity that he's been granted actually doesn't apply. I hope you're right about that.
0: I hope so. And don't forget, long before he did all the terrible things and all the terrible lies and all the people that got sick and died from the COVID vaccine and the lockdowns and the masks, long before that, he tortured dogs, tortured beagles in experiments. He is a horrible human being. And he tortured AIDS orphans as well. This is one of the most horrible men that has ever walked the earth. How many millions have been lied to and died over the COVID vaccine lies that they were safe and effective? This guy is, and he himself, and then we found out, I forgot to mention, we also found out from his diaries that he had a lung, basically a lump in his lung, which turned out to be pulmonary embolism of some kind. That's a blood clot. That's exactly what all of us have said, that one of the side effects, major side effects of the vaccine. So he got vaccinated, and then he got a blood clot, a serious lung blood clot, and hid it from the world, and hid that he was being treated in a hospital, and got doctors to agree not to talk about it, because he would have been embarrassed to tell the world, I guess the vaccine does cause blood clots. I've never had a blood clot. I guess that's because I've never had a vaccine. So, maybe. You know, it's just so sick that these people are allowed to walk around free.
1: It's true, but I want to leave you on a high note rather than a low note. So Nehemiah Alliance, go to na52.org, na52.org, and you can find out all of the different components of this thing. We've got a lot of partners in this alliance, and we are going to, it's going to be huge. So I'm really encouraging people, please go sign up, become a state representative, become a community representative, spread the news, because this is going to be very big and very monumental for this nation. I'm very excited about this.
0: NA52.org, NA52.org, and it's asking for 52 days of voluntary prayer for this country, as well as fasting and repentance. It starts September 10th, culminates on Saturday, October 31st, Halloween, Reformation Day, with a sacred assembly on the National Mall in Washington, D.C., and it is this your brainchild? Is it the brainchild of Sam Sorbo?
1: No, I just signed up, but I'm on board. Let's put it that way.
0: You're all in. Sam is, of course, a wonderful, wonderful gal and a podcaster and a radio host and a homeschool mom and also the wife of good friend of the show, Kevin Sorbo, the famous actor. Sam, a famous actress in her own right as well. So great family, done a good job with their kids. They've been homeschooled. They're great kids. And I understand you have a grandchild on the way, correct?
1: Oh, no, that's news to me. I did not know that. I don't believe that's true.
0: I thought I heard
1: no,
0: that.
1: No, just married. They just got married, so that would be faster.
0: Oh, I thought there was a grandchild. Okay, well, I have a grandchild on the way. I must have confused mine with yours. I don't know.
1: There you go.
0: First grandchild on the way, and I thought you and I both had it. So, all right, but your son just got married. Great. Mazel tov. Congratulations. Sam Sorbo, good job with your kids. Good job with your husband. Good job being a wonderful Christian and a great radio host, so good job with everything. Sam Sorbo, thanks for coming on the show.
1: Thanks, Wayne. Great to see you.
0: All right. That address again is na52.org, na52.org. Thank you, Sam. We'll take a break. We'll be right back.
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4: News this hour from Town Hall. I'm Keith Peters in Washington. At his Friday cabinet meeting at Camp David, President Trump discussed the Iran war and the massive cyber attack in Minnesota.
5: At his cabinet meeting at Camp David, after previously insisting Iran has been completely defeated militarily, the president acknowledged he expects military action will continue for some time. The president says negotiations with Iran have been frustrating.
6: And then they'll go out, and I'll say, they discuss nuclear, and they'll go out and they'll say, we never discussed nuclear. And I said, why do they say that? All they do is make me angry.
5: But President Trump was also asked about cyber attacks on Minnesota water systems and possible links to Iranian hackers.
6: You know who's behind it? Minnesota.
5: State officials in Minnesota have not identified who was behind the cyber attacks. Ed Donahue, Washington.
4: Firefighters battle the last hot spots of a monster wildfire in France's southwest.
7: Firefighters in southwestern France were working to control the last hot spots of a massive wildfire on Friday. The blaze has burned an area four times the size of Paris. That's about 162 square miles, and it initially forced 224,000 people to flee their homes. The huge wildfire, which burnt pine forests and touristic resort areas in Bordeaux's Gironde region on the Atlantic coast, hasn't spread for several days. Government officials said lower temperatures and higher humidity overnight were helping ease pressures on beleaguered fire squads. I'm Karen Shemas.
4: The pilot of an F-35B stealth fighter is expected to live after ejecting from the jet before it crashed in California. The jet went down Friday in a field near the Miramar Air Base in San Diego. On Wall Street, the Dow up by 276 points. This is townhall.com.
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10: 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I'm Jim Dallas. Southern Nevada is under another extreme heat warning now through at least Sunday. Forecasters are saying dangerously hot conditions call for temperatures between 110 and 120 degrees during the day. Clark County has activated some cooling stations at community centers, libraries, and other buildings throughout Wednesday. The locations and hours of operation can be found online at helphopehome.org. Well, the extreme heat could impact air travel at Reed International, with flight delays and cancellations possibilities. Last week, thousands had their flights delayed as the high temperatures affected aircraft performance, with airlines resorting to bumping passengers for some flights to reduce weight and reportedly paying as much as $2,500 for some passengers to take a later flight. A new study ranks the Silver State as one of the worst states to move to. The new Consumer Affairs ranking has Nevada as the sixth worst state based on affordability, public safety, economic strength, health care, and education. Nevada was 11th worst last year. The best states, according to the report, New Hampshire, Utah, and Idaho.
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10: Work continues on southbound Border Highway. That's from eastbound Flamingo to Interstate 11 North. The left lane is closed there. Also, construction on Interstate 11 both directions. That's between Southern Rancho and Rainbow. Those HOV lanes are going to be closed for improvements.
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18: Up and hold on tightly. 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This is Wayne Allyn Root, direct from the entertainment capital of the world, Las Vegas. What time is it? It's time for war. 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
0: All right. Wayne Allyn Root, The root is on fire. Welcome to the show. My new Robert Graham shirt. We're testing it out. Does this work on TV? I think it works on TV. It's a gorgeous shirt. It's probably more suited for a nightclub than it is for a podcast. But, you know, I'm kind of a nightclub guy. Very few people know I owned a nightclub at the age of 23 years old. Might have actually been 22 in 1983, I think it was. So I was probably 22 going on 23 years old. And I bought one of the biggest nightclubs in New York City with the help of a bunch of rich guys who gave me $1 million. And I became the majority managing partner of one of the biggest nightclubs in New York City. So I've been in the nightclub business my whole life, for the start of my life. Biggest news stories of the day today. Let me make sure the sound's off on my cell phone. There we go. So once in a while, someone from Hollywood tells the truth. John Cleese, the legendary Monty Python star, has drawn a clear line in the sand, declaring himself a culturist who believes some cultures are superior to others. Cleese has openly backed the Restore Britain leader Rupert Lowe amid the accelerating collapse of the British norms under mass migration. And I would say more than mass migration, that's bad enough, but it's Muslim mass migration, which is a disaster. Some cultures are better than others, and some cultures should be kept out of Western civilization. The legendary comedian responded this week to ritual insults hurled at him for supporting the Reform Party of UK, which is like the conservative MAGA party, by rejecting the tired racist smear from the usual overeducated and uneducated. That's, by the way, that's my own interpretation, those words. That's the entire liberal world, the entire Democrat Party, the entire communist world. It's a combination of ignorant, uneducated masses of asses who are all on welfare, want government to take care of them cradle to grave, and a sliver of overeducated losers from Ivy League and elite institutions in Europe. It might be Oxford or Cambridge. All these elite institutions are just brainwashing factories, and they just push out little rich spoiled brat, hate themselves, hate their parents, communist losers. So John Cleese says, I see I am being ritually insulted for my support of this man. The uneducated call me racist. I am not a racist. I am a culturist. I believe some cultures are better than others. I prefer cultures, if I can find the rest of this, I prefer cultures that do not advocate stoning, pedophiles, wife beating, female genital mutilation, and beheading opponents. He left out setting opponents on fire. Call me old-fashioned, he said. And it's really true. The entire Muslim religion says you've got to kill, torture, and enslave the people who don't agree with you, and you've got to conquer them. And if you can't conquer them, you've got to murder them. That's in the Quran, and that's exactly what they're doing in Europe, and it's exactly what they're doing in England. It's exactly what they're doing in France and Netherlands and Germany. All over Europe, they are taking over. They are conquering. Yes, some cultures are better than others, and maybe a better way to say it is they're not better. They're just different than ours, and they don't belong in our country. They are nothing but trouble. They want Sharia law. They don't believe in our laws. They want to put a law in place that supersedes our law, and you can't do it. The United States Constitution precludes it. If you don't like it, go somewhere else. Nobody wants you here.

The far left Ninth Circuit Federal Court rules that illegal aliens arrested inside the United States cannot be held in mandatory detention. It's impossible to deal with loony lefty communists. And that's what they are. Radical, bribed, communist traitors who hate our country. And I'm sorry to say this, but they're going to have to be dealt with. Something's got to be done about communist judges who are traitors to the United States of America and traitors to the Constitution, who hate Americans and love illegal aliens. Something's got to be done. I don't have the answer what. I've said before that maybe you've got to ignore everything they say, because I know the president of El Salvador cleaned up El Salvador by ignoring the judges, not listening to their rulings. That's one possibility. Just ignore them. Number two is arrest them. And you say, well, you can't arrest them for nothing, Wayne. Well, I think there are already laws on the books in the United States Congress. I'll have to look up the names of them, but I know they're there, that say communism is illegal in the United States of America. It's time for President Trump to announce that communism is illegal in the United States of America, to announce that communism is banned in the United States of America, to declare communist organizations like the Democrats Socialists of America as enemies of the United States and domestic terrorists. And it's time to prove that people are communists. And when you do, kick them out of the United States of America. If they're illegal foreigners, if they're foreigners, if they're illegals, deport them. If they're legal foreigners who became citizens, revoke their citizenship and deport them. And if they're American citizens and they're communists, make them leave the country. Make them leave. I don't care that they're American citizens. They have no right to cause revolution, foment revolution and insurrection and a communist color revolution in my country or your country. No right, because communism is and should be illegal in the United States of America, and Trump should affirm that. Communists gotta go. You don't like my country, get the F out of my country. And you've gotta, I believe, demand lie detector tests of the judges and ask them if they're communists and ask them if they're bribed by the Chinese Communist Party, bribed by the Mexican drug cartel, and then you gotta do forensic audits on their bank accounts. I think we're at that point. There's no choice anymore. And if you want to be a judge and you don't want to do a lie detector test, then don't be a judge. Nobody says you have to be a judge. There's no gun to your head. If you can't accept lie detector tests, then don't be a judge. The United States Congress is going to have to pass a law that says all judges take lie detector tests once a year to show their loyalty to the United States of America. I keep saying we need a divorce in this country. The left cannot survive with the right. We can't survive with these people. They're nut jobs. They're communists and they're traitors. They're radical. They're extreme. And there is no compromise with them. The WNBA has, thank God, it's amazing. Just because of public pressure, they realize that no one's going to go to WNBA games anymore. They have fined the co-owner of the Seattle Storm and suspended her from the next five home games after she get this. And by the way, she is the single ugliest woman I've ever seen in my life. And that's saying a lot, because I've seen a lot of liberal women. They are the ugliest people in the world, liberal women. And this ugly, liberal, lesbian-looking slob, this fat Rosie O'Donnell slob, cursed out teenage girls for supporting Sophie Cunningham and women's sports. She found a little girl with a sign that said, "Thank you, Sophie, for defending girls." And she cursed her out, and she's the co-owner of the WNBA Seattle Storm. What a disgusting piece of garbage. The league imposed an undisclosed fine following the ugly confrontation at Tuesday night's game at Seattle's. This says it all. The name of the arena is the Climate Pledge Arena. The Climate Pledge Arena. They're pledging to stop climate change. Really, how are you doing that sitting in your seats watching a women's lesbian basketball game? I'm not quite sure. I didn't realize lesbians are against climate change and straight people aren't. But the woman's name is Celeste Keaton, and she's been banned from attending the next five home games of her team after she berated two teenage girls for supporting Indiana Fever guard Sophie Cunningham and her defense of women's sports. The confrontation happened during the Storm's home loss. Thank God they lost to the Fever at Climate Pledge Arena. The teenage girls wore athletics shirts highlighting biological

0: FedEx and held a sign. In other words, the shirts they wore showed that they were biologically women, and a sign that read, "Thank you, Sophie, for speaking up for girls." And then Keaton, the co-owner, approached them, raised her voice, called them effing insane. These are fans at her team's game. Called them effing insane, used the F word, and launched into a rant that left at least one of them in tears. And reports indicate she invoked religion, telling them she hoped Jesus could forgive them. Well, she's fat and ugly with a lesbian haircut, so I'm guessing the co-owner of the team is a lesbian. So this is what gets people so mad. They're lesbians. They make love to one group, lesbian women, and they love transgenders. And they get uptight when you say, "I'm a girl" or "I'm a woman," and you're not. And they get very mad at that. So this is what you have it when you give a team ownership to a lesbian woman. I think she's lesbian, not just because she looks like a lesbian, but she's sitting next to a fat, ugly slob who must be her wife, her common-law wife. Two fat, ugly slobs sitting next to each other. Perfect, perfect. Really quite amazing. Hi, I'm Wade Allen Root, the national TV and radio host known as the MAGA warrior and the capitalist evangelist. This presidency is ushering in the golden age of prosperity, and it's all built around making America the energy capital of the world. 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
0: Wayne Allyn Root for Warzone Live. You know, my whole show today so far has been about Dr. Fauci and the crimes, I believe, Dr. Evil. Sometimes now known as Dr. No, because all he says is, no, I can't talk. No, I can't talk. I believe he's guilty of so many federal level, literally death penalty worthy crimes. I think this guy should be on trial for his life. But let's talk about Lost Soldier Oil and Gas, the sponsor of this segment. The golden age of Trump prosperity is all about making America the energy capital of the world. Enter Lost Soldier Oil and Gas, headed by oil and gas legend Mark Bruner, whose companies have created more than $15 billion in shareholder value. 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Ultra Petroleum soared 1,000 to 1. A $10,000 investment turned into $13 million over 10 years with his public company, Ultra Petroleum. Can you imagine? It was, I don't know, I think it was like 20 or 30 cents a share, and it went to $200 a share. So a $10,000 investment turned into $13 million. 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And he says it could be bigger than Ultra Petroleum ever was, and he believes it could be the largest gas discovery in the United States in 100 years. 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And why do I talk about it? Because I only talk about things I believe in, and I believe in it, and I've put serious money, a huge piece of my entire net worth is in this project. I believe in it. I'm not a principal. I'm just an investor like you would be if you go to LostSoldier.com. But I am a big-time investor in Lost Soldier. Senator Tommy Tuberville explodes at the Fauci hearing. He says he should be locked up before he leaves this building today. He killed people. No one's saying he killed millions, because they're all too stupid, too dense, too delusional to understand how many millions died from the COVID vaccine. But it's all good news. HHS Secretary Robert F. Kennedy Jr. responds to Fauci's disgraceful performance at the hearing with a brutal meme. I'll get to that a little later in the show. Bernie Moreno drops the F-bomb in the Senate hearing. Who the F do you think you are? The five most shocking moments from Anthony Fauci's Senate COVID testimony. Number one, Fauci took the fifth 111 times, including on CIA funding of his government medical agency. Fauci's attorney ejected from the hearing. That's the second most explosive moment. Republicans unload on Fauci for the pandemic failures. Who the F do you think you are? Fauci enlisted his staff to solicit millions of dollars in prize money. Josh Hawley, senator from Missouri, said you were using federal employees with taxpayer money to apply for and solicit cash prizes for you personally, cash prizes totaling over $1 million. And then Senator Joni Ernst exposed disgusting research on aborted baby parts. And then a totally separate issue, Fauci's own diary reveals collusion with Obama to debunk the Beagle torture program. I've told you for years now that Fauci is a Mengele, Fauci's a Hitler, Fauci's a Stalin, Fauci's a Pol Pot. He's a mass murdering Dr. Evil piece of crap that needs to get the death penalty. And I told you it all started with him torturing and murdering dogs, beagles. Unbelievable. All right, let me promote something before we go to break, which is my TV show, America Speaks, your favorite national conservative TV host, that's me, Wayne Allyn-Root, who just happens to be your Vegas hometown hero if you're in Vegas. Guess what? I'm hosting my TV show in Vegas in front of a live TV audience for the first time ever in my life. I've never hosted a live TV show in front of a live audience. America Speaks is my brand new TV call-in show on Real America's Voice TV, and I want to hear your opinions, comments, and questions asked live on national TV. 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
10: The Las Vegas Aviators lost their second straight against the Comets in Oklahoma City on Thursday night, final score 9-2. They'll head back to Summerlin after this weekend to open a season-long 12-game homestand against the Tacoma Rainiers at Las Vegas Ballpark. For what it's worth, the Athletics are scrappy. It's not worth much here. They lost 3-4 to the Boston Red Sox this week, games they blew late leads in. The Las Vegas Aces finally got over on the New York Liberty. The two teams met for the third time this season, with the defending champions looking to beat them for the first time this year. Asia Wilson and Jackie Young combined for 60 points to lead the Aces past the Liberty 104-99 at Michelob Ultra Arena. Despite the win, they're still three games behind Minnesota for the WNBA's top record. The next five games will be on the road, beginning in Chicago tomorrow morning at 10.
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17: Crews are cleaning up accidents 11 northbound at Decatur, 15 southbound at the Neon Gateway. Also, entry incidents northbound D Street at the 15 and 215 East on the Northern Beltway at Decatur. Now you're up to date on time traffic.
0: Do you think you are? Now President Trump says the United States will beat the effing crap, I'll say crap instead of SH, you know what, out of Iran after surprise missile attack. Everyone's openly using the F word now. I still can't do it because whether it's TV or podcast, you know, you get kicked off the air. This podcast is simulcast with my radio show. You can't use the F word, but everyone uses the F word now. You need it for emphasis sometimes. I would use it for Massachusetts lawmakers create a DEI hiring program to give Muslims priority for state jobs. What the F are you people talking about? Are you insane? the hell gives preference to Muslims? Oh, my God. It's insanity. All right. The guest is Dr. Michael Schwartz, research doctor, who owns medical clinics in New Jersey and Florida. He's the best-selling author of Fauci's Fiction, the book on COVID, and Vaccine Fiction, The Truth Leaks Out in Small Doses. Dr. Michael Schwartz, welcome back to the show. Today was a big day, Fauci testifying, and I must say, I'm sure it's happened before, but I'm not aware of it. Other than the mafia, other than organized crime mafia gangsters, I've never seen anyone take the fifth 111 times. So that says all you need to say right there.
18: Well, I mean, the guy's never met a camera he didn't like until today. And, you know, and that's kind of the, I shouldn't say it's a funny thing, but reading through those diaries and, you know, we were always wondering, is it money? What is it? What is the motive? It was fame. It was vanity the whole time, Wayne. Hanging out with Julia Roberts, hanging out with Joan Baez, Barbara Streisand. And now, of course, you know, he wants to get quiet. In civil law, you can construe that the taking the fifth, that the jury's allowed to construe that there might be some guilt from that. But in criminal law, you can't. I don't know what the public makes of today's hearings. Of course, you kind of see the diversity, the dichotomy on both sides. People on the left want to defend him. Our side wants to come at him. But I like the fact, at least, that Rand Paul, Josh Hawley, and all these folks use this as a platform to maybe let people know that there's stuff there that you haven't heard all these years.
0: Yeah, and I've been on this case for a long, long, long time. I mean, I consider it mass murder and crimes against humanity long before I knew that he's the one that was the architect and some would say the father of COVID. I believe he brought it here not to mass murder people, but to steal the 2020 election in cahoots with China, the Chinese Communist Party, and the Democrat Party. And I've said that for a long time. But I don't think anyone intended to mass murder people. I think they only intended to steal the election. And then the side effect was a lot of people died, but they were trying to make a lot of money and they were trying to steal an election. He was trying to get fame too, as you just very well pointed out. He's a fame whore. I've told the people yesterday that if I were doing my best Fauci impression, it would be me standing in front of a mirror and I'd be going, 20,000 people died of COVID today, but I was on CNN. This guy's sick in the head. He's a monster. But I have said for months and months and months now, you can't indict him if he has a pardon on the federal level, maybe, assuming you can't break the auto pen, and you can't break the idea that no one should get a blanket pardon if they haven't been accused of anything yet. But if you can't break it, and he really does have a pardon, then state attorney generals, like 20 of them, should all sue him at the same time. And today, that was the first time I heard Congresswoman Paulina Luna say the same thing. State attorney generals have to indict him, and the Florida attorney general announced he's investigating Fauci right now. So the dam is breaking.
18: And if that's what we get out of the hearings, and that's great. And I heard you saying that earlier when I did have audio, and I think that's fantastic. I mean, I'm watching these hearings today. I didn't expect much out of him. What I'm getting out of the diaries, though, is that he knew a lot of what I knew. And I said that for the longest time, Wayne. I'm going, if I have this data, I was the first guy in New Jersey, as you know, to do COVID testing. We did 44,000 tests, 19,000 patients. A month in, I'm realizing the mortality rate of this thing is going to be 0.01 to 0.02%. That of the flu, and we're all sitting around my office wondering, how does this guy not know that? Turns out he did. But they neglected to tell you that because they wanted to keep this charade going. And whether or not COVID was released, I said to an audience today, I said, you know what, Wayne, I don't know if these guys are smart enough to do that, but the old page from Saul Alinsky's book, Never Let a Crisis Go to Waste, that is exactly what they did. They took this crisis, they wanted to ruin Donald Trump's presidency, he wanted to continue this for fame, and he killed more people along the process than most people even know. That vaccine, that shot, I won't even call it a vaccine because it's not what you say to somebody 70, right, 80, 90s who thinks that it's giving you lifetime inoculation. That shot did more damage to the world and is still doing damage. This man should be in jail.
0: You wrote a book about these same issues in 2023. You called it Fauci's Fiction. How does everything that you heard in the hearing today, well, you didn't hear much in the hearing, you heard it from the Republican side, but you didn't hear a word from Fauci, but how does everything recently released, how does that align with what you revealed in your book 3 years ago?
18: So ironically, as people, you know, that know this book, the book's not about Fauci. The book's about the real data. The book's about what we saw, our perspective from testing on the ground and treating for all these years. The book is about the story of our 19,000 patients. And when you understand the data as we did early on, it does not make Fauci look good. The book tells you exactly what you're learning now, that the mortality rate was that of the flu, that we shouldn't have locked down, that masks don't work. We don't wear masks for viruses. And now you got vaccine fiction, which is the follow-up up on the screen. That book tells you the follow-up story. That book, I did a multitude of interviews with people above my pay grade so that we can understand how VAERS works, how the shots were manufactured. I talked to Richard Hirschman, who's an embalmer. He made he was made famous in the movie Died Suddenly, to talk about what embalmers are seeing post-shot. There's so much to this story. And Fauci, it turns out, knew a lot of what we knew back in 2020. I published this 3 years ago and 2 years ago, respectively, both books. And now this is like new news to people. That is what's shocking to me. I wish people had known what we knew, or I should say, I wish the media and the government would have let you know what we were trying to tell you all those years ago, so we didn't have to go through this exercise.
0: Well, I can tell you right now, Michael, they're gaming the system. I know they gamed the economy. They lied about jobs. They lied about GDP. They lied about everything you could possibly lie about. They lied about inflation under Joe Biden massively. And now I think they're lying about excess deaths. I know for a fact that excess deaths were the highest in history after the COVID vaccine for several years, 2021, 22, and 23. But they just announced last year was the lowest excess death rate. And I think that's a total lie. They're gaming the system. They gamed the system, by the way, over deaths from the COVID vaccine. They claimed there were no raised deaths from the COVID vaccine. Lies. They claim military didn't have horrible deaths and injuries from the COVID vaccine. Lies. So now they're saying excess deaths were way down, or maybe they say just deaths were very low last year. I can tell you that just in my circle of friends, and yes, I've got more than 99% of the people. I've got 6,000 friends in this phone. 6,000. But I'm telling you, hundreds of them got the vaccine and they're all sick. They're not all dead, but they're all sick and they all blame the vaccine. They all know that the problem started right after they got vaccinated. So to say that last year was the lowest deaths in history, when I look every day a new Hollywood star dies and they all have the side effects of the COVID vaccine, they're dying from heart attack, strokes, turbo cancer, blood clots, etc. Lou Gehrig's disease, a huge marker from this vaccine. Lou Gehrig's disease. So many people have ALS now. It's not possible that the death rate was the lowest in history last year. That has to be a lie. They have to be gaming the numbers.
18: Well, there's a lot of lies to break down there. I mean, let's start with COVID as itself. You know, they keep pointing to all these numbers and VAERS, but what they don't tell you is that most of the folks who died during COVID were dying with a bacterial co-infection that they weren't looking for. We have that data. We actually have the largest amount of horizontal data in the country because we were the only ones looking at it the way we did. So when you look at a data set comparable to ours, there just isn't any. We looked at CT value, we looked at co-infection, comorbidity, and we recorded symptomology. So we actually have much better numbers about deaths during COVID or illness during COVID than anybody else. But when it comes to the shots, what we saw, Wayne, right off the bat, we saw that it inflamed areas of instability. If you had a joint issue that was going to happen at 40, now it was exhibiting itself at 20. If you had a heart issue that would exhibit itself at, I don't know, 70, you know, genetically, now it was coming out at 40 or 50. That's right. What we saw. We saw these mRNA shots speed up areas of instability, which might explain what you were talking about, because you're right. The deaths are underreported. And when you look at VAERS, which is what they report, what they look at, government numbers, only less than 1% of what's out there makes it into VAERS. And Harvard agrees with me.
0: Harvard's study proved that it's 1%. So VAERS shows, I think, like something like 40,000 deaths from the COVID vaccine. Multiply 40,000 deaths times 100, and you get 400,000 deaths.
18: Well, you get so you get 4 million. You get 4 million.
0: That's wrong. 4 million. Okay, got it. 10 would be 400,000, 100 would be 4 million. And so the numbers are staggering, but let's make believe that's not true. Let's make believe it's the only time it wasn't only 1% reported. Let's say there are only 40,000 deaths from the COVID vaccine.
18: Right.
0: When we had the swine flu in the 1970s, I think it was 77.
18: Right. Two deaths, right?
0: I believe 25 people died, and they canceled the whole vaccine program. Yeah. How could you, a doctor, allow 40,000 people to die and not cancel the vaccine program?
18: They whitewash everything. I had epidemiologists on my show, Nick Holscher, who is part of the McCullough Foundation. He was saying those numbers might be a little skewed. It's probably more like 600,000. But then think about that. 600,000, that's in the U.S. alone. Worldwide, we're talking about more like 15 million.
0: Yes, only 15 million. I saw experts who are analysts and great with math. They said 17 million have died worldwide from the COVID vaccine. And I would say that's right in the ballpark.
18: Yeah, it's about what we're analyzing and with our numbers. But I mean, and look, you're right. I mean, if it's two deaths or 25 deaths, they'll shut down an entire program. Here we have even a reported 40,000, 50,000, and they say it's a drop in the bucket because of the lives it saved. Let me tell you something, and I think I've said this before on your show. We didn't recommend the shots for two distinct reasons when they came out. This is before you saw the issues from it. One, you didn't need it. I told this to Ron Johnson on the Hill. And two, it didn't work. So why in good conscience would I or anybody else in my orbit recommend something that you don't need and doesn't work because I'm going to give you this experimental treatment? Then all of a sudden we experiment with it and find out there's a multitude of problems, but we want to cover that up because we want to hang out with Barbara Streisand? 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

0: 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He's the best-selling author of Fauci's Fiction, the book on COVID, and Vaccine Fiction, The Truth Leaks Out in Small Doses. So, don't forget, with his diaries, what we found out is he had one of those side effects. It was Dr. Fauci who got vaccinated and then got a blood clot in his lung. What is it called? A pulmonary embolism? Whatever the word is. And I believe the same thing is true of Lindsey Graham, by the way, just had his funeral just yesterday. Lindsey Graham, I'm telling you, I know he was 71. And I know his father died of heart problems. And so now he's 70 and he's got heart problems. He drops dead. And everyone says, oh, Wayne, it's not the vaccine. He's 70. He was traveling. His father died of the same thing. I'm not denying any of that. It's what you said. It speeds up. Maybe he was going to die at 80, but he died at 71 because he took the vaccine. He bragged about it on TV. He took it on TV. There's a video of him getting the shot, and now he's dead. And I had Dr. McCullough on my show, and he said, absolutely, aortic dissection is one of the side effects of the COVID vaccine. So it could very well be the reason he had it, or it could very well be the reason he was going to get it anyway, but it sped it up.
1: I said in my first book, and I'll try to put this in perspective, that this probably shortened the lifespan of the entire human populace by 3 to 5 years, and that's a conservative estimate. If you want to go more liberal, maybe 7 to 9 years, because now people are living with things they didn't have before. And if you, one of the chapters in Vaccine Fiction, we interview a lot of nurses, and we talk about what the nurses are seeing now. What's the commonality? What's the thematic approach here? Because that's what you do when you do a study. You want to know the theme. And they're all saying the same thing. We're seeing things we've never seen before. You mentioned some of the turbo cancer.
0: Turbo,
1: if you use that
0: cancer
1: word.
0: Yeah.
1: Well, I don't like to use that word, Wayne, because it gets censored on all the shows. If I try to repost this later, you know how Facebook is. So, but what we see is we see an abundance of these cancers that have never been seen before. Now you have stories of 26-year-olds going to the hospital for routine testing, finding out something else is wrong and never leaving because they're in stage 4 cancer. It's younger people, it's rare cancers, and it's abundance of that stuff that just didn't exist before the shots.
0: And don't forget, you know, I read the Daily Mail every day, and it's very hysterical, and it's liberal leaning, but it's also got some good articles. And it seems like and I know we got to wrap up because you're the one who has to go, but otherwise I'd keep you for the whole rest of the show. But every single day, Michael, there's a new story about a new disease that young people have that they've never had before, and they blame everything in the world except the COVID vaccine. I think it was today or yesterday, there was a big article, never have doctors seen so many people with Parkinson's disease, and they blame everything except the vaccine. Parkinson's is another offshoot of the COVID vaccine. Yeah. It causes neurological damage.
1: Isn't it amazing how they want to gaslight? That for so many years, they used to talk about our side gaslighting. Meanwhile, it's them. It's them trying to say, "Not, don't look over here. Nothing to see here." You know, it can't be that. The data is so stark, and the data was stark from day one. It didn't take us very long to figure this out. And while we were trying to tell folks, we were getting censored from all the mainstream media, from the government. You go back to Jim Jordan uncovering all those emails from the White House asking Amazon. My books were censored. What we have written in here.
0: Do you know how bad I was censored? Do you have any idea how bad? Oh my God.
1: We're on the same team, and you know, and it's all of us, Wayne. I mean, if we had just been allowed to speak, but the government was doing it. That First Amendment is there to protect us from government intruding on our First Amendment rights, and it turns out they were doing the same thing by telling Amazon not to let us talk, or Facebook not to let this information out. We could have avoided all of this: the lockdowns, the kids not learning, you name it, the masking. All of this could have been avoided in 1 month of testing and treating. We had the data to tell you that this was a farce.
0: And I thought the two worst crimes, then I'll let you go, the two single biggest wanted the kids to be vaccinated when they knew not one child in the United States ever died of COVID unless they had childhood leukemia. Not one child ever died. No one needed the vaccine. And ivermectin, they knew it worked, but if they allowed it to go through, it's cheap, it doesn't make anyone big money, and they would have never gotten the emergency authorization for the vaccines that made them hundreds of billions of dollars. How many people died because they were not able to take ivermectin because they poisoned it. They said it's for cows and horses and pigs, and they scared people away from it. How many people got sick, could have taken it, could have gone right away, and instead it got worse. They went in the hospital, they gave them remdesivir, and they died. How many people you think died because that alone?
1: We were treating it wrong in the beginning. We didn't know. Flu protocol flared it up. There's a lot there to unpack. We would need another full hour. But doctors always should have a right to try. And you shouldn't have these people in the government, especially. Government and politics should never mix. Politics and medicine should never mix.
0: Yeah.
1: My wife says that all the time. She's a nurse practitioner. I've been saying it for the last 6 years. And that's what we saw destroy this country.
0: All right, Michael Schwartz, Dr. Michael Schwartz, research doctor, owns medical clinics in New Jersey and Florida, best-selling author of Fauci's Fiction, the book on COVID, and Vaccine Fiction, The Truth Leaks Out in Small Doses. Boy, do you and I look good today after the organized crime mafia figure, Dr. Fauci, the new Gambino of 2026, took the fifth 111 times. How disgusting, how disgraceful. Dr. Schwartz, thank you for everything you've done.
1: Thank you, Wayne. I hope to see you soon.
0: God bless. All right, we'll be right back right here on War Zone Live. Hi, this is Wayne Allyn Root. 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
3: News this hour from Town Hall. I'm Keith Peters in Washington. President Trump appears to be backing away from a commitment to give Ukraine a license to make Patriot interceptors.
4: We have not agreed to that. We're talking about it. But it's a hard thing to give away that kind of technology.
5: The president spoke with reporters at his cabinet meeting at Camp David, contradicting an offer he made on the sidelines of the NATO summit.
4: You give that technology, they can someday turn on you. You know, that is possible.
5: Trump says he discussed the topic with Ukrainian President Volodymyr Zelensky at their White House meeting on Tuesday.
4: I spoke about Patriots. I spoke to him about Tomahawks. Spoke to him about everything. I also spoke to him about, let's get this war over with.
5: Zelensky is also urging U.S. officials to help him get permission to use Elon Musk's Starlink satellites to guide drone strikes inside Russia. I'm Jennifer King.
3: It's not good news for consumers from U.S. oil producers.
6: ExxonMobil and Chevron warn that global supplies of diesel and other refined products will likely remain tight and lead to persistently high prices in the second half of the year as the Iran war continues to cause major energy disruptions. Both companies reported large jumps in second quarter refining profits on Friday as declining fuel stockpiles combined with curtailed exports from China and refinery outages in Russia led to higher margins.
3: Bill Alexander reporting. The Justice Department has moved to dismiss a criminal case charging a former Olympian with deliberately damaging the Lincoln Memorial reflecting pool. Government lawyers said in a 20-page court filing Friday evening that information provided since the indictment of David Hearn shows that the damage was the result of